0: the effort to do so, maybe not 100% of the time. Have they done so successfully or completely faithfully due to, I suppose we could say, just being in the flesh and having feet of clay? We are not perfect. But are they endeavoring to come to the unity of the faith? And that word endeavoring is translated as study. Are they studying properly when they approach the Bible? And that is the key. It's extremely important. Are they checking out the scriptures, searching the scriptures in a proper manner? And that can be determined by the listener, careful listener, who listens to our Bible studies and when we teach. Okay, well, we're going to now go to the phone line and take our first caller tonight. Welcome to our open forum program. Please go ahead with your call.
1: Hi, Chris. I'd like to compare the four Gospels at the point where they came to the tomb and they saw Christ. And I try to synthesize the verses down so there's not too many. Can you go to Matthew 28, 2 and 3?
0: Matthew 28 in verses 2 and 3. And behold, there was a great earthquake, for the angel of the Lord descended from heaven and came and rolled back the stone from the door and sat upon it. His countenance was like lightning and his raiment white as snow.
1: Then Mark 16, 5.
0: Okay, Mark 16, verse 5. And entering into the sepulcher, they saw a young man sitting on the right side, clothed in a long white garment, and they were affrighted.
1: And lastly, John 20, verses 12, 14, and 15.
0: John 20, starting in verse 12. And seeth two angels in white sitting, the one at the head and the other at the feet, where the body of Jesus had lain. Verse 14, and when she had thus said, she turned herself back and saw Jesus standing and knew not that it was Jesus. Jesus saith unto her, woman, why weepest thou? Whom seekest thou? She, supposing him to be the gardener, saith unto him, sir, if thou have borne him hence, tell me where thou hast laid him, and I will take him away.
1: So the same different descriptions of more or less the same event. And it was wondering, the same thing happens a lot in the Bible. It could have took the crucifixion or, the kings. The king was this old, ruled for this long rather than that long. Or the army was this size rather than that size. And I was thinking one number one because he wants us to read the Bible spiritually. If you read it literally, it doesn't make any sense. Also to compare scripture with scripture, and also as a snare, attracted and unsaved. Because then they could throw stones at the Bible and say, listen, you believe this book? I mean, look at these words. Like, there's two angels, there's one angel, there's Christ, there's the gardener. How can you believe this? So I'm wondering why, God wrote the Bible this way, is my question, really. With these apparent contradictions.
0: Yeah. Well, you're right. The Bible's full of apparent contradictions. And the word apparent is important because they're not actual contradictions. An actual contradiction would be a mistake or an error. And you do have two contrary verses or passages. And it's because there was an error of some kind. The one gospel writer wrote one angel. The other gospel writer wrote two angels. Therefore, there was a mistake with one of them. And that is how, unfortunately, a great many theologians approach the Bible. Or they don't think it was the gospel writer. They think it was a scribe writing it down, copying. This is the more typical explanation that over the centuries, scribes copied the original transcript, the original word of God, the Bible, And then they made a mistake. They read the verse, one angel, and then they read in the text. And then when they turned to copy, the scribe wrote two. And it found its way into the Textus Receptus. And that is a typical explanation that theologians use. They apparently or they seemingly seem to be unfamiliar with the concept that the Bible's perfect, and whenever there's an apparent contradiction, it just means we have to study more to find the answer. At least I can't recall reading a commentary where a theologian made that kind of a statement. And what they should say in every case is that both passages are true. In the one place with the one angel, the other place with the two angel, both are true. And it is up to the Bible student to search the scriptures to see how that is so. How are the numbers of the armies stated, different numbers, both true? And how is it that God tells us something happened in the 11th year of a king, and in the very next chapter, he tells us that the very same event happened in the 12th year of a king? How can both be true? And you see, normally God hides more truth behind these apparent contradictions that the theologian, you know, normally natural-minded, that the professed Christian comes to these kind of verses and just accepts any explanation. Yeah, scribal error. Or even today, you know, they're so far gone that theologians will just say, well, there was an error with Matthew, or there was an error with Mark. You know, the actual individual moved by the Spirit to write it down. They would even dare say that, you know, with the church of the end time that is so corrupt, they're in complete darkness. But it should not be understood that way. We have to read it with either the mindset that in one place we're given a glimpse, in the other scripture we're given a fuller picture. And I think that's the case here. If we go to Matthew 28, and it says, behold, in verse 2, was that where we see the angel? Yeah. And behold, there was a great earthquake, for the angel of the Lord descended from heaven and came and rolled back the stone from the door and sat upon it. His countenance was like lightning, and his raiment white as snow. And for fear of him, the keepers did shake and became as dead men. And the angel answered and said unto the women, fear not ye, for I know that ye seek Jesus, which was crucified. He is not here, for he is risen. As he said, come see the place where the Lord lay. By the way, this is the angel of the Lord. This is God himself. This is Christ making an appearance and showing these people the empty tomb. And over in Mark, I think it was in Mark, 16:5. And entering into the sepulcher, they saw a young man sitting on the right side, clothed in a white raiment. So this isn't the two. Is that in John 20?
1: In John 20, yeah, John 20, 12, 14.
0: And verse 12, yeah. And seeth two angels in white sitting, the one at the head and the other at the feet, where the body of Jesus had lain. And so it must be that in one gospel account, the Lord wants to focus in on the one angel. And in this one, he mentions two. It's also similar to the man who had legion, or the one who was cutting himself. He was naked and cutting himself and breaking chains. And we read that he was healed. And I believe in another gospel account, we read there were two men So why wasn't the other man mentioned? It wasn't God's purpose. And ultimately, we get down to this issue of trusting the Bible. And the Bible says, trust in Jehovah with all your heart and lean not unto your own understanding. So we are to trust in the Lord with all of our heart. And the way that we actually do that in our life is to trust in the Bible with all of our heart. And to trust in the Bible is to trust God, who says he is faithful and true. And he tells us, thy word is truth. And he also tells us in Psalm 12, he has protected his word. And that's a good verse for us to really understand in a very thorough way. In Psalm 12, verse 6, the words of Jehovah are pure words. Now, the words of Jehovah are the whole Bible, all scripture, given by inspiration of God. The words of Jehovah are pure words. If there were a mistake of any kind whatsoever, then the word of Jehovah would not be pure, and it would not be the Holy Bible. But it goes on to say, as silver tried in a furnace of earth, purified seven times. Again, purified. And the number seven, perfection. All referring to the words of Jehovah. Pure, perfect. And then in verse 7, thou shalt keep them, O Jehovah. Keep what? The words of Jehovah. God is basically taking a vow. He is promising, he is declaring concerning his word, the Bible. Thou shalt keep them, O Jehovah. Thou shalt preserve them from this generation forever. Forever. It is an eternal promise. And the generation referred to is the generation of evil or of mankind since the fall in the Garden of Eden. And God is solemnly swearing that he will keep and preserve his word perfect and pure forever. And that's why we do not ever get to the point where we would say, well, yes, a scribal error somehow got into the original Hebrew or Greek, and we just can't know. You see, once that happens, you no longer have a completely pure, or once that happens, as far as your understanding, it cannot happen in any way concerning the actual word of God. But once it happens, where theologians come to that point, they have lost the perfection of the Bible, the purity of the Bible. They have lost the holiness of the Bible. You know, it must be they look at it with a natural sort of understanding. Well, it's just one verse, one little statement in one verse, and the Bible's such a big book, or maybe there's 10, or really, when you look at it, there's only about 100 of these instances. You know, that's really where it gets to. And they are so flippant, so careless when it comes to the integrity of the Word of God. They do not uphold the Word of God, and they too easily would give in and say, yes, an error has crept in, but not that many, as though that is any kind of comfort. Once you have the littlest bit, you know, that idea of the fly falling in the ointment of the apothecary. The ointment of the apothecary is perfect. The ointment is made according to the prescription God has given, and it was followed. And so it is a perfect ointment, but then a fly flying around the room drops into the mix. And it's just, maybe it might even be like a gnat, we could probably say. The littlest thing is the point. The littlest thing falls into that mixture that had been mixed following God's guidelines to the letter. And suddenly, how's it go? It's in Ecclesiastes. I think it's Ecclesiastes 10, where God says in verse 1, dead flies cause the ointment of the apothecary to send forth a stinking savor. So doth a little folly him that is in reputation for wisdom and honor. Now that's a little warning for each one of us on the second part of that verse. But as far as the ointment, the word ointment is the word oil. This is the word oil in Exodus 25:6, the oil for light, for anointing oil, for sweet incense. It is the oil of the apothecary. It is the gospel. It is the truth of the Bible. And you just have to, you know, that's always been Satan's goal. His goal, he doesn't start out, let's put it that way, wanting to make major changes in the gospel. It's always the littlest thing, the tiniest thing. After all, we all agree on Christ and him crucified. What are these little details matter about a head covering, about a women's role in teaching, about qualifications for deacons, and minor details until you get to the point where all those minor details have been corrupted. And where is your gospel? You see, it's always the beginning point. And we have to stand firm by God's grace and never, never say for a second that there's a possibility, the slightest possibility, that any part of the original Hebrew or Greek could be wrong. And so, on occasion, we might have to say, when somebody says, well, look at this verse and look at that verse, and or look at another verse, you see, there's contradictions. And so we might say, well, yeah, I do see that. But I know one thing, that they're only apparent. That is, from our perspective, we see contradictions because we're limited, finite creatures. We have very limited, finite minds. And we have not yet learned the whole truth concerning this particular thing that we're looking at. But what we do is we wait on the Lord. We wait on God, studying, praying for wisdom. And inevitably, if it's God's will, there will come the harmonization, that God will show us how they all fit together. And there will be the truth. An example I gave of a king, and I think it's 2 Kings 1 chapter, the 11th year of the king, the next chapter to 12th year, looking more carefully, we realize that God has recorded the reigns of kings in two different styles or methods, the accession method and the non-accession method. And so a king beginning to reign, he could begin to reign in year 800, just use that number, and that could be counted as his first year. And then 801 would be his second year. Or the same king begins to reign in 800, but it's not counted until 801. And that would be his first year. So legitimately, if you follow that along, in the 11th year of the king could also be the 12th year of the king. And problem solved. And now we have information to help us whenever we look at the reigns of the kings in the Bible. You see, that's typically what God has done. And it was more than likely a result of that that helped Mr. Camping while he was putting together that book, the Hebrew Kings, you know, the timeline for the Hebrew Kings. And he was able to harmonize every reign of every king of Israel and Judah, which is amazing, given the complexity of it. And it all opens up when you have these two possible ways of counting extension, non-extension. And it all, again, would, I think, tie back to God making a statement that appears to be an apparent contradiction, but not an actual contradiction. But thank you for calling and sharing. And let's go to the first person on the phone tonight. Welcome to our open forum program. Please go ahead with your call.
2: Hi, Chris. Can you hear me okay?
0: Yeah, we can hear you fine. Please go ahead.
2: I wanted to look at Genesis 37, 10 and 11.
0: Okay. Genesis 37 in verse 10. And he told it to his father and to his brethren, and his father rebuked him and said unto him, what is this dream that thou hast dreamed? Shall I and thy mother and thy brethren indeed come to bow down ourselves to thee, to the earth? And his brethren envied him, but his father observed the same.
2: Okay, so we know that Jacob was a type of Christ, right? If we go back to Genesis 32, 27, right? Where he's
0: Genesis 32, 27. Yeah.
2: Right?
0: For as a prince, mm-hmm. hast thou power with God and with men and has prevailed. Yeah.
2: Okay. So because he's told he's a prince, which can only be Christ, right? Now, but.
0: Prince of God, Israel. Yeah.
2: But Joseph is also a type of Christ, correct?
0: Yes.
2: So that verse where he's rebuking him at first, right? And he's saying, let me go back to it. Shall I and thy mother and thy brethren indeed come to bow down ourselves to thee, to the earth? And then he sort of reconsiders it, I guess, because in verse 11, it says, and his brethren envied him, but his father observed. And I haven't had a chance to look at that word observe, the saying. So I was hoping that you could shed a little bit of light on that. Like, why did he rebuke him? And when he was talking about thy mother and thy brethren, should we bow down ourselves to thee? If you could shed a little bit of light on the spiritual meaning.
0: I've wondered about the language of rebuking too, and right now I don't have an answer for that. But you're correct. Now here, because it's emphasizing that Jacob is father Jacob.
2: Right.
0: And he told it to his father and to his brethren, and his father rebuked him.
2: Right.
0: So Joseph is the main type of Christ, and Jacob is picturing God the Father.
2: Okay.
0: And so the dream was about sun, moon, and stars, and the sun would identify with Christ or with God, and God the Father is God. So the moon would identify with the mother. Now, we can understand the reference to mother much better spiritually than we can historically, because Joseph's mother was Rachel, and Rachel died a few years earlier.
2: Right.
0: And so that's a little unusual. I don't think it's referring to Leah and definitely not to the handmaids. They were not his mother. Perhaps Jacob is thinking in terms of resurrection of Rachel. I don't know. But spiritually, the mother in the Bible identifies with the Word.
2: Right.
0: The moon identifies with the reflective light of the sun, just as the Bible reflects the light of God. And so the sun and the moon, mother and father, God and his word, and the brethren would point to the elect, the stars, and the bowing down. There's also 11 brethren. And the first dream, if we go a little earlier, the first dream had to do with binding sheaves, and it was only the brethren. Well, Joseph's sheaf arose, and in verse 7, and behold, your sheaf stood round about and made obeisance to my sheaf. Obeisance is translated as bowed down in verse 10. So in that dream, 11 brethren bowed down. In the second dream, sun, moon, and 11 stars. And we're told that it's 11 stars, very specifically in verse 9, the sun and the moon and the 11 stars. So the second dream, 13 celestial bodies, sun, moon, plus 11 stars. First dream, since the 11 stars are the brethren, earlier the brethren who bowed down would have also been 11. And it so happens that these numbers, 11 and 13, tie in with the two comings of the Lord Jesus into the world and the two outpourings of the Holy Spirit. First, after 11,000 years, Christ is born in 7 BC. And then not long after the cross is the outpouring of the Holy Spirit. Second coming, after 13,000 years, in the Jubilee year of 1994, the official judgment of the church means Christ, the judge, came to judge the churches officially in 1994 and pour out the Holy Spirit. So we find actually that the Lord Jesus also judged Israel with his first coming in renting the veil of the temple, outpouring of the Holy Spirit. Second coming, judgment of church, outpouring of Holy Spirit. And at the time of the second coming, this bow down ourselves to the earth would, I think, fit in with what has happened in the day of judgment, especially as the sun is dark and the moon does not give its light and the stars fall. All the celestial lights of the gospel, and they would again identify with God's light, the sun, the word of God's light, the moon, the carriers of the light of God, the stars, and all in submission to Christ the judge, their light is gone out. Their light is gone out. We even read that the stars fall to the earth. In Revelation 6, the act of coming down to the ground, bowing down in humility, God's elect, we're told in some places that refer to, you know, this sun, moon, and stars immediately after the tribulation. Some places say the stars gather together their shining or withdraw their shining. It's a willful act. We can look at ourselves. And prior to May 21, 2011, going forth with the gospel, carrying our light, you know, letting the light of the gospel shine and going, you know, as far and as wide and as often as we could. And after May 21, 2011, as we learn from the Bible, as Christ instructs us through his word, the Bible, that all to be saved were saved, that it's now judgment day, we willingly submit to the word of Christ as judge, and we gather in our light. We're no longer up there, as it were, in the heavens. And it's always been the Bible that has spread those gospel lights and typified by the sun, moon, and stars. And that's why also in Revelation 6, God speaks of the whole shaking of the universe and the going out of the lights as a scroll that is rolled up, because it's as though God, in putting the lights, opened the scroll that is the Bible, and in putting out the lights, closed the scroll, rolled it up. And when it's rolled up, you can't see it or read it. And so that's basically what the Lord did. So we're bowing down in that sense, but it is a very good question concerning the Father rebuking him. Historically, we can understand it's shocking. It's shocking that this dream and here is this young boy and we're going to bow down to him. And of course, historically, it was fulfilled when they all went into Egypt. They did bow down. But the all important question is, what does it mean spiritually? And right now, I'm not sure, but you're right that Jacob initially rebukes him. And then we read his father observed the same.
2: Right.
0: And of course he did, because God had come to Jacob earlier in dreams when Jacob first left Haran, or left Canaan on his way to Haran. And he was in that place where the Lord visited him and he saw the ladder going up to heaven. So he himself had experience of God communicating with him with a dream. And that would certainly, you know, cause his ears to pop open when all of a sudden his son starts telling dreams. And that's why he would observe the same. He knew it was from God, which just makes the rebuke all the more curious. But I'm sorry, I can't help you with that.
2: Thank you. That was, you shed a lot of light on that, because I was thinking about Rachel too, like she'd been gone by then. So
0: yeah,
2: thank you so much for answering my question. Appreciate
0: okay.
2: It.
0: Well, thank you for that good question. And let's go to the next caller. Welcome to our question and answer program. Please go ahead with your call.
3: I have a general question about what I'm saying is that the ministry of eBible is towards 2033. Like what I'm saying is like in between, there's no preaching about death. Like, you know, 178,000 people die a day.
0: Well, hold it. Excuse me. You asked the same thing. And just a couple of days ago or a few days ago. And I told you the reason for this, that it's judgment day and God has shut the door of heaven. And the reason that many ministries teach or in their teaching make references to people dying all the time and the numbers of people dying is to remind them that time is short. You cannot trust in tomorrow. Therefore, you must get serious with God today. You must, you know, depending on the particular gospel that's saying this kind of thing, you must accept Christ. You must do whatever work in order to get saved. And they believe, now there's all kinds of problems, all kinds of errors wrong with that. Once they start talking that way, first of all, you have free will gospels, which is a works gospel. Anytime a ministry tells people to do anything to get saved, that's a works gospel. So they have that wrong. But additionally, the very idea, maybe it's a Reformed church, maybe they believe in election. And let's say they're going to tell people exactly what the faithful gospel told people just a few short years ago, while it was the day of salvation before May 21, 2011. And let's say I'm going to tell people, you know, 200,000 people a day die, and you don't know if today's your day or tomorrow or next week. So time can be very, very short. And yet God's merciful, God's gracious, and he tells us to seek him while he may be found, while he may be found. And so you have to go to the Lord and cry for mercy. It's all a lie. It's just as bad as the free will gospel. None of that's true.
3: Can I interrupt?
0: It's not, excuse me, this is an important point. It is not true. Because God cannot be found in this day of judgment in a saving way. It is past. Let me turn here and then I'll let you continue. Let's go to Zephaniah 2. Zephaniah 2. And listen to this carefully. In verse 1, gather yourselves together, yea, gather together, O nation not desired, before the decree bring forth, before the day pass as the chaff, before the fierce anger of Jehovah come upon you, before the day of Jehovah's anger come upon you, seek ye Jehovah. When are we to seek Jehovah? Before. Pretty obvious, very clear. You can't get any more dogmatic or place any greater emphasis on something. Seek Jehovah before the day of his anger, before it comes to pass, not after. The Bible has nothing, no encouragement to anyone, anywhere in this whole book, for someone to seek Jehovah after his anger has come to be, or after the day of Jehovah's wrath has come. Show me a verse anywhere in the Bible that would give the slightest bit of encouragement to anyone to go seek Jehovah after the fact, after the day of salvation has passed. And you cannot. If we go to Isaiah, well, I said I give you a chance. So go ahead. What else did you want to add or say?
3: What I was driving at is like you're not guiding people to deal with death itself in case 2033. If we don't live to 2033, is how we deal with this world right now, the crazy world we live in, and how to deal with other people. Your ministry is not guiding people in that direction. I find it's impossible for me. And I'm going out there, I'm fighting with people, and they're fighting with me.
0: Well,
3: I keep saying, I know you're going to
0: Excuse me. Now, we're not guiding people into dealing with the world. Well, what do you want us to tell you? Hang in there. Things will get better. That the kingdom of Christ or Christianity is going to grow. The world's going to turn Christian. Which lie do you prefer? Because that's what it sounds like you want to hear. Tell me which lie, and you want me to repeat it to you to give you some kind of comfort? I'm sorry, I can't do that. If you want to hear good things, positive things, encouraging things, things to help you cope with daily social difficulties, you would probably be better off going somewhere else. Now, as far as God's elect are concerned, as far as the one who has become saved, the truth is all they need. The truth is that which helps them more than anything else to know what's going on. The world doesn't know. The Presbyterians don't know. The Lutherans don't know. The Catholics don't know. The Muslims don't know. The Buddhists don't know. The atheist doesn't know. The secularist doesn't know. Only God's elect knows what is going on. We are not, tossed to and fro on a daily basis. What is going on with my world? What is happening to my world? It is so troubling, and I find it so disturbing. And I just don't know. That's the most disturbing part, that people, older people especially, and I'm one of them, who have had experience of a more seemingly steady world. It was always unstable, but of a world that was more grounded, apparently, and things you could rely on. Again, it was never true. But there was an appearance of it for quite some time. And now it's turned upside down everywhere you go, in school, in

But most people have become very skeptical. You know, they're not expecting great progress or even secularists of the world. They're looking at climate change and the catastrophes to come. Everywhere you turn, there is not much hope at all, if any, for the future of this world and its society. And so go ahead, go in search of comfort in some gospel, in some philosophy, in some teaching of man. Climb some high mountain somewhere to see if you find an answer. You're not going to find it. But God's elect people, we are comforted. That's why Lazarus, in the parable of the rich man and Lazarus, when both die, both go to hell, because death is hell, or hell is equivalent to the grave in the Bible. And God is telling us of the two conditions or the two types of people and their experience of death in the day of judgment. There is Lazarus in Abraham's bosom, and there is the rich man in hell in torment. And remember, if we turn to Luke 16, what the Lord tells us when the rich man requests that Lazarus be sent with the gospel in verse 23, and in hell he lift up his eyes, being in torments, and seeth Abraham afar off, and Lazarus in his bosom. And he cried and said, Father Abraham, have mercy on me, and send Lazarus, that he may dip the tip of his finger in water, and cool my tongue, for I am tormented in this flame. That is, give me the gospel. Give me some hope. Give me something that will help me in hell. Now, the world since May 21, 2011 has been turned into hell. All the nations are turned into hell. We are in the midst of burning flames spiritually. He is picturing the unsaved of the world that are in this condition. And here is a request for the gospel. Another request, just like those after the door is shut. Lord, Lord, open. And Christ doesn't open the door. Well, here is a request. Send Lazarus, the messenger, you know, that lowly messenger, never really took note of him before, but send him, and you don't have to bring a bucket. Just let him dip the tip of his finger, the finger that was full of sores. And you can see the desperation of the rich man. Let him dip the tip of his finger in water and bring it to me, just so I can have that slightest bit of hope, and it'll cool my tongue in these flames. And what again is the answer? And that is a request for the gospel of salvation, even the littlest bit of hope. And Abraham responds, and Abraham is picturing God the Father, in verse 25, Son, remember that thou in thy lifetime receiveth thy good things. That is, during the day of salvation, the people of the world were content, and they scoffed, and they mocked, and they ridiculed the gospel. They had no need of it. It was abundant everywhere. And that was the good things, that they still had the world. And likewise, Lazarus, evil things in the day of salvation. The people of God, the elect, went forth weeping and carrying precious seed and mourning and praying and grieved that so many would not hear the word that they were bringing, the word of salvation. But now he is comforted, and thou art tormented. That's the spiritual condition of the two people on the earth at this time. Few, the great multitude saved out of great tribulation, are
comforted

0: the many, the billions of the world are tormented. They're troubled by everything that's happening. And it says in verse 26, and beside all this, between us and you, there is a great gulf fixed, so that they which would pass from hence to you cannot, neither can they pass to us that would come from thence. The righteous are righteous still, and the filthy are filthy still. Everyone's spiritual condition is fixed. The elect child of God cannot lose his salvation, and the unsaved sinner cannot obtain salvation. And they which would come from here to you cannot. An inability. There is no way, because what God has shut, no man could open. But notice, they which would. You see, we have a desire. We would want to bring the gospel, the same gospel that we were privileged to carry at earlier times. But we cannot. We cannot, because it's God's gospel. God determines the gospel. He determines its bounds, its times, its seasons. He determines when it's the day of salvation and when it's the day of judgment. God determines when to sow seed and when to pluck up that which is planted. These are all God's determinations. We are humble, lowly doorkeepers. That's all we are. We report the status of the door. And sadly, and tragically for great numbers of people, that status is the door is shut. But thank you for calling and sharing. We've come to the end of our time at this point. For now, may you have a good night, and may the Lord's perfect will be done.
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Psalm 139, verses 5 and 6 declare, "Thou hast beset me behind and before, and laid thine hand upon me. Such knowledge is too wonderful for me. It is high. I cannot attain unto it." The Lord Jesus has beset, and note that beset is also translated as besiege. He's beset his elect believers by laying his hands upon them. His hand is his will. He is behind them and before them, orchestrating all things for the glory of his eternal Godhead and kingdom. Such knowledge is wonderful, and wonderful is also translated as secret. It is high and lifted up. It is the knowledge of the mysteries of the Word of God, which is the Holy Bible, beyond the understanding of any unsaved person, but not beyond the understanding of those who have been chosen in Christ before the foundation of the world to be partakers of the fellowship of the mysteries of God.

0: Welcome to eBible Fellowship's Bible Study. In this series of Bible studies, we'll be taking a closer look at the Bible's evidence for the completion of the prolonged judgment day and the end of the world occurring in the year 2033. And now here's your host and Bible teacher, Chris McCann.
1: Hello, and welcome to eBible Fellowship's Bible study that is looking at the biblical evidence for the end in the year 2033. This is study number 23. And in our last study, I was mentioning towards the end of that study how God does not do anything randomly, and that is also true concerning the working out of key biblical events. They do not happen just any old time, but we find as we study and consider the biblical calendar of history, that is, the Bible has a built-in calendar, its own calendar, that we can pinpoint exact years for various events that are recorded in the Bible. And then we have a framework that we can go from one key date to another, and we can measure the number of years. And we begin to see time patterns that emerge and develop and that are consistent. And that's what I was mentioning last time. From the creation date to the flood, 6,023 years. From the flood to the cross of Christ in 33 AD, the flood occurred in 4990 BC. You add the two dates together, 5,023 calendar years. Consistency, you reach the fullness of a number plus an attached added on number that would identify with tribulation normally of 23. And we'll see that is consistent with a few other numbers. Now, it doesn't always have to have the 23. Actually, there could also be an addition of 2,300 days, which is a little bit more than 6 years. And sometimes God just goes to the completeness of a number, or the number of years between two numbers breaks down to key biblical numbers, that is, numbers that are used in the Bible that have spiritual meaning. So there's a variety of ways that we can learn from the time pass and the time relationships between when one event happened and the next event happens. But we do see design. We see a mind behind the occurrences. It is not as the world would think or natural-minded people would think, that things just happen when they happen. There's no scheme. There's no reason to them. And pretty much that is the way it is in the world when wars break out, or, something enormous takes place that is in the news. No, we wouldn't find any kind of significance from one war to the next war, or from one discovery like the atom bomb to another major discovery. We don't find significance in those relationships or with secular or worldly activities, but that's different than the Bible. The Bible's God's book. The Bible is from the mouth of God, from the mind of God. The same brilliant mind that gave us the Bible is the mind that has given us the creation. And when scientists take out their microscopes and look at even the smallest of creation, they see pattern and design. Well, they should, and they should also see a mind who formed it and created it. And there's also numbers built into the creation. There's numbers in a computer code that tell the computer what to do, just like there's numbers in the human genome and in man's DNA that tell cells what to do and how to operate. And there's numbers in the Bible that lay out the history of the world, the history from creation and all the key events that God intended to happen and orchestrated and controlled and made to happen precisely the time that he wanted them to happen. Probably a good example would be the length of time that Israel was in Egypt. We know they went into Egypt officially when Jacob brought his family into Egypt to be cared for by Joseph, who had risen to be prime minister, second in command under Pharaoh. And then we read in Exodus chapter 12 regarding the end of Israel's stay in Egypt. They were at first guests, well-treated, and then over the course of time, they turned into slaves, and they were oppressed by the Egyptians. Well, upon the point of their delivery, did God, who sent the deliverer, watch out? Was he concerned with the length of time, the duration that his people Israel had spent in Egypt? Well, you can be sure he was. Absolutely, he was watching the clock. We read in Exodus 12, in verse 40, "Now the sojourning of the children of Israel who dwelt in Egypt was 430 years. And it came to pass at the end of the 430 years, even the selfsame day, it came to pass that all the hosts of Jehovah went out from the land of Egypt." Notice that statement, the selfsame day it came to pass. That is exactly, precisely 430 years earlier, to the exact day, to the very day that Jacob brought his family into Egypt, God brought them out. Is that a coincidence? No way. Absolutely not. God measured the time. God measured the time. He allowed all the things that happened to them to unfold and the century after century to pass. And he heard the cries of his people, especially in the end of their, or towards the end of their stay, as year after year the people were cruelly oppressed by the taskmasters set over them, and they lifted up their cry, and God, he selected Moses, and he had Moses go, and even the selection of Moses, and also the using of Aaron to be Moses' mouthpiece, all done at the precise, the exact time that they had to be done in order for Egypt to come out in the 430th year at the very day, the selfsame day they had entered in. No wasted time, no spare time, nothing extra, everything used with perfect precision. And that's how God has orchestrated events in the world God is not concerned with world wars of men, of the nations. God is not concerned with man's great discoveries of the technological medium or the electronic medium that has caused great gains to be made in technology. And God's the one who actually uncovered the electronic medium or revealed these things to man. It's part of what he has in view in Daniel 12, verse 4, when he tells Daniel, seal up the word to the time of the end, and knowledge will increase. Is it a coincidence that mankind has been driving around in horse and buggy throughout all of his history for thousands and thousands of years, until relatively recently? We might go back 150, 175 years, and you know, it takes time for all the necessary steps for the understanding of electrons and how to use light and sound to come across the airwaves. It the Lord gave time by opening up those inventions or opening up the minds of men, first putting the desire in their minds to dig into those things. As men had dug into them, probably for a long time before, but now was the time they had to develop. The Lord required for his overall plan of salvation to work, to come to pass, that there be an electronic medium, because at the same time he intended to save a great multitude of people outside of the churches and congregations. He brought judgment on the church. And so the fact that the church was established in almost all nations of the world was meaningless insofar as God's plan of salvation to save a great multitude. And well, I won't go too far into this, but it was a necessity. And so the Lord finally gives man understanding so he can see what's in the earth, that what the Lord had, what God himself had hidden in the creation. And he begins to understand and develop, and it goes so rapidly, hasn't it? From the earliest inventions of hearing sound on a telephone from one room to another, to now having, these phones and where you can see someone's face, and practically everyone in the world has them, instant communication, just incredible, mind-blowing advances in the electronic medium over a super fast period of time. And of course, this goes right to man's pride and his arrogance, and he thinks he's something, you know, because he can open up a laptop and start typing, and he has this instant communication. He thinks he's arrived, and his future is unlimited. Look what he has done. Not giving God any glory, not recognizing it's all because of God that he's able to make that shift from horse and buggy to flying.

of Jesus Christ was in the isle that is called Patmos for the word of God and for the testimony of Jesus Christ. And then he heard a voice behind him as the great voice, and verse 11 saying, I am Alpha and Omega, the first and the last. What thou seest, write in a book. And it is the Lord Jesus Christ. He is the Almighty. And in the book of Job, God tells us, the book of Job is the word of God as much as Revelation. In Job 24, verse 1, why, seeing times are not hidden from the Almighty, do they that know him not see his days? How demeaning it is. How demeaning it is for those who claim to be Christians, that is, servants of Christ, and recognize him as the God who is manifest in the flesh, the Almighty, to take away anything from him. He is all-knowing. He has an infinite mind. He's the one who appointed the day of judgment, that very day, May 21, 2011. We know it began, and he's appointed the concluding day of the prolonged period of time, which we're involved in investigating, looking at the biblical evidence, pointing to the year 2033, and to say he does not know. He does not know. And you see, they have to say he doesn't know. Let's go to Mark 13, and we'll see why they have to say it. In Mark 13, in verse 32, but of that day and that hour knoweth no man, no, not the angels which are in heaven, neither the Son, but the Father. Why do they have to say that Jesus doesn't know? He's the Son that's mentioned here. And so, if they say, well, man doesn't know the time, and that's what they do say, of that day and hour knoweth no man, then, but it also continues, not the angels in heaven, neither the Son. And so they're trapped. They're trapped, and God set the trap. God's the one who designed the trap. And only the elect people of God, given ears to hear and also a heart that desires to honor God, to serve God and obey him, and who hears the voice of Christ, only the elect will not denigrate the name of Christ, and they will not fall into that trap, and they stand back. Well, hold it. This says that what's true of man not knowing the day and hour is also true of the Son. And Jesus is the Son of God. Jesus is the Almighty. Times are not hidden from the Almighty. Jesus is the judge, according to John 5. The Father has given all judgment to the Son. He will execute judgment on the appointed day. How ridiculous it is to think that the judge of all the earth, the judge of men, does not know when he will judge. The one who is the Word himself, who has moved men of old to write and record the words that we have throughout the whole of Scripture, that he does not know the appointed time. How demeaning. How demeaning. It takes away from the glory of God. It's an insult to the person of God to say that Jesus Christ, the Son, does not know the time. Which should mean to the church, but it didn't mean that. They have no problem. Well, okay, if it safeguards our understanding and our great desire to insist that no man can know, and therefore you better not look. You know, no, get away from that. You better not look. Better not look into the, you know, it troubles them. That's why. Deep down, it troubles them.
they

0: They don't want Christ to come. They don't want the world to end because they are not true men. They are not the true children of God. They are of the world. They know more. That is, the professed Christians that populate the world's churches at this time of the end. They are no more the true people of God than the world outside the church that are in heart desperately wicked. And that is, if you find 10 or 100 or 1,000 or 1,000,000 ungodly people outside of the world, and you say, hey, do you want Christ to come? Do you want Christ to come? Because when he comes, he's going to end the world. He'll save his people, and it's all glory for them. But do you want Christ to come? It'll mean the end of your life, whatever you've been building here, and all of your earthly possessions will be gone, and you'll be gone yourself forevermore. Do you want Christ to come? Well, no way, absolutely not. The last thing I want is for Christ to come. And you see, do you think they would jump at the chance to say, no man knows a day or hour, rather than hear an intense biblical proclamation, May 21, 2011, Judgment Day, with an exclamation point? See, we can look back and we see the anxiety, the uncomfortableness that the world was experiencing with an intense look at the Bible's teaching that the world's coming to an end, and these people were serious, and they had laid it all out. It was discussed much, and it was from the Bible. And what a relief. What a relief the world had. And who was relieved along with them? Who was joining hands? The church. The church were rejoicing, maybe even more than those of the world. Of course, it's the world in the church, so it's one and the same. But at least in name, they had the name of Christ, and they were rejoicing more than those without the name of Christ outside of the churches and congregations. We told you so, such rejoicing to be right, they thought, concerning a doctrine that no man can know. And they were rejoicing because their inheritance of this world, and that's all they have, was still intact. Their love of the world, the thing they loved was still here, and they could still enjoy. And God's people, we do not love the world. And God commands, love not the world, neither the things of the world. We love God. We love Christ. We love his truth, the word, the Bible. And so the Lord set a trap for the professed Christians in Mark 13:32, that either you have to take away glory from God, deny the Lord Jesus Christ really is God. In the doctrine they develop, it certainly would not be true of God. Or you have to recognize that your understanding of what it means to know the day and hour does not have to do with the timing of it concerning people, concerning men. And they won't let go of that. They won't let go of that. They don't care what else is contaminated by it, what other doctrine it perverts. They will not let go of that, because it's the last thing they would want. Well, kind of got off in a different area than I intended to go, but Lord willing, when we get together in our next study, the idea of an appointed time, we're going to look at a couple of verses in the Psalms where God tells us concerning man's days, and he makes a statement. I'll give a quote, Psalm 39, verses 4 and 5, Jehovah, make me to know mine end and the measure of my days, what it is, that I may know how frail I am. Behold, thou hast made my days as a handbreadth, and mine age is as nothing before thee. Verily, every man at his best state is altogether vanity, Selah. Those two verses. We'll take a look at that, Lord willing, when we get together in our next Bible study.
1: 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Until our next Bible study, may the Lord's perfect will be done.

0: Hello and welcome to eBible Fellowship's Scripture and Song program. The nature of this program is to take a closer look at one of the hymns that has been written to glorify God.
1: Today on Scripture and Song, we'll be looking at the hymn, Savior, Like a Shepherd Lead Us, and this is part one. There have been many hymns that have dealt with the subject of God leading His people, and we have looked at some of them previously on Scripture and Song, such as He Leadeth Me, Lead On, O King Eternal, Guide Me, O Thou Great Jehovah, and Jesus, Savior, Pilot Me. By the title and the opening words, Savior, Like a Shepherd Lead Us, we have an expression of the desire of God's people all through time who want to be led by their precious Savior, because God gives them that desire. We can go through the book of Psalms and see this when we read verses like, Lead me, O Jehovah, lead me in thy truth, and teach me. Lead me to the rock that is higher than I. Lead me in the way everlasting, and lead me into the land of uprightness. God's elect are typified by sheep. It says in Psalm 100, verse 3, We are His people, and the sheep of His pasture. The analogy of the shepherd and the sheep is found in John chapter 10, and we'll read verse 4, which speaks of the shepherd. That's John 10, verse 4, And when He putteth forth His own sheep, He goeth before them, and the sheep follow Him, for they know His voice. Later in the chapter, Jesus likens Himself to the shepherd, and we'll read from John 10, verse 11, I am the good shepherd. The good shepherd giveth his life for the sheep. We read that the sheep follow the shepherd. We are told how this is done by the voice of the shepherd, and we know the voice of Christ is His word, the Bible, and that is, to a large degree, how God leads His people, as we read from the Bible and are shown what we should be doing and what we should not be doing. It is in the Bible that we find the will of God for our lives.

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1: Good evening, everyone, and welcome to another edition of the Bible Exalted program. I'm your host, Gary Daniels, and tonight we are seeking the Bible's answers to various topics in which the Bible has the final say in the matter. Joining us tonight are our beloved panel speakers, Bob Grandy, Chris McCann, and Carl Von Heringa. Welcome again, radio listeners and folks that are watching on Zoom, YouTube, and other platforms. Tonight's topic is God Tests Mankind. That's God Tests Mankind. All right. You're joining us live via www.ebiblefellowship.org or a possible rebroadcast at another time. We'd like to hear your on-topic comments or questions, and this is a one-hour program with a potential bonus half hour, provided that there's enough content and interaction from our audience. All right, so let's go to our panel. Tonight's topic is God Tests Mankind. And incidentally, the number to dial in at the half an hour mark, where we will open up calls, is 888-969-9883. That's 888-969-9883. And tonight's topic is God Tests Mankind. And we're going to start with you, Bob.
2: Okay, Gary, thank you very much. And hi, everybody. You know, yeah, there's many places in the Bible where we could find that God used the number 40 to represent testing of some kind. And the first place we see this in the Bible is in Genesis 7, after God commanded Noah and his family to get into the ark that God gave him 120 years to build. And we read about this in Genesis 7, verse 4.
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2: For yet 7 days, and I will cause it to rain upon the earth 40 days and 40 nights, and every living substance that I have made will I destroy from off the face of the earth. So we know that Noah did obey God, and before 7 days passed, he and his family and all the animals were in the ark, and then God shut the door to the ark. And then we read, in Genesis 7, verse 17, it says, and the flood was 40 days upon the earth, and the waters increased and bare up the ark, and it was lift up above the earth. So as a result, Noah and his family was totaled 8 souls, and all the animals that were on the ark were safe and secure by God's mercy, and they passed the test of the 40 days and 40 nights of rain. On the other hand, all flesh with the breath of life that were outside of the ark when the rain started died. They did not pass the test of the 40 days and 40 nights of the rain. And we read about that in Genesis 7, 21 and 22. And all flesh died that moved upon the earth, both of fowl and of cattle and of beasts and of every creeping thing that creepeth upon the earth, and every man, all in whose nostrils was the breath of life, of all that was in the dry land, died. So this flood absolutely did destroy the world, and we know it was in 4990 BC, according to our calendar. And this was 7,000 years before May 21, 2011, which in turn was the day that the many years of Judgment Day began. However, more importantly, the flood was also a parable in that it was hiding the truth that just as the ark was the only way to be saved from the flooding rain, Jesus Christ was the only way to be saved from the wrath of God and ultimate annihilation on the last day of Judgment Day. So Noah and his family and all the animals had to be in the ark by the exact date God gave in Genesis 7:11. And I'll read that. In the 600th year of Noah's life, in the second month, the 17th day of the month, the same day were all the fountains of the great deep broken up and the windows of heaven were opened. And in the same manner, God, through his word, worked to save all of his elect that he had chosen before the foundation of the world by the date of May 21, 2011, which was 7,000 years, or spiritually speaking, 7 days after the flood of Noah's day. And I'll read about that, and then I'll give up the mic. And we read in 2 Peter 3, verses 6 to 8, whereby the world that then was being overflowed with water perished, but the heavens and the earth, which are now by the same word, are kept in store, reserved unto fire against the day of judgment and perdition of ungodly men. But beloved, be not ignorant of this one thing, that one day is with the Lord as 1,000 years, and 1,000 years is one day.
4: Just to kind of add to something you said with the 7,000 years, I noticed the 7,000 factors into 175 times. So you could look at it that way too, all the way from the flood to 2011. It's a series of 40 years.
5: Yeah. So 4990 BC, go 40 years once, 40 years twice, go 40 years 175 times, and it takes you to 2011. And I was thinking when Bob was talking about Noah, when the Lord told Noah 120 years, that's 3 times 40, right? So the purpose of God, 40 testing and wrath, will happen in 120 years. How old was Noah when God told him that?
4: 480, right?
5: 480, which breaks down to 12 times 40. So he's already in segments of 40 leading up to the statement, yet 120 years, or man's days will be 120 years. And then when he's 600, 15 times 40. So the whole life of Noah up until the flood is a series of 40s, 15 periods, and 15 be 3 times 5, purpose for atonement. So Noah's born, 5590, 40 years, 40 years, 40 years, when he's 120, longer than that, 12 times 40, he's 480. And then comes the warning, 3 times 40, 120 years. It's also similar to Moses, because Moses' whole life was 120 years, broken up into segments of 40. See, what we're touching upon, the topic here is God tests mankind. And the number for testing in the Bible is 40. And there's a great deal of time information. It's almost like a built-in part of the fabric of history is the number 40. When not just Noah, not just Moses, you know, Moses was born 1527, and then when he's 40, it comes in his heart to deliver his people. He knows he's a Jew, and he also knows that the time is close at hand, because he's going by what the Lord told Abram in Genesis 15. Let me read that, because that's it's 400 years, which is multiples of 40. In Genesis 15, It says in verse 13, and he said unto Abram, know of a surety that thy seed shall be a stranger in a land that is not theirs, and shall serve them, and they shall afflict them 400 years. Now they entered into Egypt 1877. 400 years would be 1477. Moses, when he's 40, it's 1487. So it's 10 more years until 1477. And he's thinking, well, you can't deliver a people out of a great nation like Egypt overnight. We got to get to work. We got to start making plans, because the deliverance is going to come in about 10 years. So he had a definite timeline in mind that God revealed to him. And yet he was off, because God didn't reveal everything to him. That it's actually 430 years. And you have to read the Bible very carefully, Moses.
2: Because kind of reminds us of something.
1: Oops.
5: Very carefully, Moses, because God said they shall afflict them 400 years. And when Israel first came into Egypt, they weren't afflicted, because Joseph was prime minister, second in command. Everything was given to them. They Pharaoh loved Joseph and the people of Joseph. They were celebrated for about 30 years. So Moses didn't have all the information, and he ends up fleeing. But that does start the period of the judges, 1487. That is the official biblical starting point for the period of the judges, because Moses sought to deliver them. And everything he did then plays into his ultimate return as the judge who delivers them 40 years after that. But he flees. He goes to the wilderness, and he tends sheep for 40 years, and now it's time. Now it's time. Now it's 1447, and Israel has been in Egypt 430 years, and so God tells him, okay, now go back and deliver them. And he, much more humble, you know, like we are. Just think of what we have learned. We thought it would be 1994. And if it turns out to be 2033, how long were we off? How many years? 40 inclusive years. How many years was Moses off? 40 years. He thought the deliverance would be 1477, but right, yeah, he was off 30 years, not 40, but it was 40 years since the time he sought to deliver them, mm-hmm. and then finally he's very humble, and God has to send him back, and to deliver them. Now is the time, and likewise, that's what's been happening with the people of God over the years. The Lord has been humbling us, and that's what testing periods do.
2: Hey, Chris, what you're talking about is Stephen summarized that. Well, God summarized it through Stephen in the book of Acts. I want to read these verses to back up what you were saying. Acts 7:23 is talking about Moses. And when he was full 40 years old, it came into his heart to visit his brethren, the children of Israel. And that's when he killed the Egyptian and he had to flee. He was trying to protect the Israelites from the Egyptians.
1: Deliver.
2: And then, yeah. Well, yeah. And then in Acts 7:30, it says, and when 40 years expired from that point, there appeared to him in the wilderness of Mount Sinai an angel of the Lord in a flame of fire in a bush. And that's God, you know, when he told Moses to go back to Egypt and tell Pharaoh to let his people go. Mm-hmm. And then in a few verses down in Acts 7:36, it says he brought them out, the Exodus. After that, he had showed wonders and signs in the land of Egypt and in the Red Sea and in the wilderness 40 years. So there's your 340s.
5: Yeah. And then after the third one, it's 1407, and he still has vitality, right? It's not that physically he had to die, but God took him and buried him and then later resurrected him. We're not told that in the Old Testament, but in New Testament, that happens. And so the 40s get right into the most important things in the Bible, biblical history. And you can, and actually Moses, Carl can probably lay this out better than I can, but Moses is himself, that 120 years, within another time axis of 40 years that would go from Abraham. It would start with Abraham, 2167. Right, Carl?
4: Yeah, I think it's, I think he's the 1340s later or 16. But yeah, starting with Abraham, yeah. It starts with Abraham.
5: You're breaking up a little bit.
4: Let's see.
2: I tried looking that up on the calendar, the website on the calendar. Is that under construction? That so it doesn't expand out to show.
4: Yeah, it's a. You guys can hear me, right?
2: Yeah.
4: It's a newer. It's a rebuilt one, so it's not fully finished.
2: Okay.
4: But yeah, Moses' birth would fall on the 16th, 40 from Abraham's birth. So 40 times 16, then Moses would be born. But also, it's interesting too, because from Moses' birth, if you start the count there and go all the way to the cross, it's 3940s. 3940s from his birth to the cross. So you have that 39/40 in view there.
5: From Moses 1527?
4: Yeah.
5: The cross.
4: To the cross. It's 38 until you get to Christ's birth, but then you go 40 more years later, and that would land you on the cross.
5: Yeah, 39 times 40.
4: Mm-hmm.
5: And it keeps going, right?
4: Right.
5: I could do Moses. I mean, if you want to stick with Moses to 2033.
4: Mm-hmm. And you keep going to 2033. And the 2,000 years we always bring up from Christ's death on the cross, that would be a continuation of the 40s, because 2,000 is 40 times 50. So it's part of that same time axis. So it's just another way to look at the 2,000 years as well.
5: Yeah, 2033 is from Moses' birth, 89 times 40.
4: Yeah.
5: So from when he tried to deliver, it would be 88 times 40. When he finally delivered, it would be 87 times 40. And it's amazing how many things, key major biblical things fall in these 40-year segments and go to Christ, many of them, to his birth and to, because that's 40 years, right? Mm-hmm. Birth of Christ, 7 BC. So if Moses goes to the cross, doesn't he also go to...
4: Yeah, he goes to 2033. Yeah, he goes to 7 BC, yep. That would be from his birth to 7 BC would be, 38 times.
5: 38 times 40.
4: Yeah.
5: Starting to sense a design.
4: That's 2 times 19, Gary.
1: Yeah, and
5: it's kind of like finding DNA. You can say it's by chance. You can say it, just kind of happened. But when you see that design, it means there's a designer.
1: Right. But what's interesting, when we see the testing come to pass, God actually stirred up Moses at the right time. And in Psalms 105, verse 19, you do see a similar When God has a fullness of time in view, he activates a circumstance or a situation to move into the life of a true believer. So in Psalms 105, verse 19, in terms of Joseph, I think I'll start from verse 17. It says, he sent a man before them, even Joseph, who was sold for a servant, whose feet they hurt with fetters. He was laid in iron until the time that his word came. The word of Jehovah tried him. And I think in the context here, his word is actually Christ. It's actually Jehovah. Jehovah's word comes. At a certain time, God will activate the word of the Lord to try. And I'm not sure how old Joseph was. He was like, what, 36, Carl, when he was standing before?
4: No, that was 39.
1: 39?
4: 39, yep.
1: That's very interesting. So, yeah. It's wonderful. 39. Yeah, and if you look at that Hebrew word, try, it's a Hebrew word that can be used as testing or trial. And I grew up in a Pentecostal church, and I don't want to be joking too much, but people would say trials and tribulation, and they weren't that off. They tied the word trial with tribulation. And hopefully we can talk a little more about that.
4: Mm-hmm. There's also, Chris, you mentioned the 40s with Noah, of course, with starting with his birth. There's an axis of 40s all the way till he's 480, and then 600 when the flood comes, then you can keep going to 2011. So it seems like that set of 40s is focused on the beginning of Judgment Day, 2011. But then when you get to, in all of his, Noah's time paths lead you to 2011, like the 7,000 year time path, his 350 that he lived after the flood, that's a factor of 7,000. Also his lifespan, if you replicate his lifespan, that also takes you to 2011.
5: Well, you know, that's where that recent time path we saw, it's from the flood. Remember, it goes from the flood to Jacob Esau.
4: Oh, yeah.
5: It goes from the flood to David reign. Mm-hmm. And it goes from the flood to Christ. And it's the same line that takes us to 2011, 7,000 years. So from the flood to Jacob and Esau in 1990, so there'll be 4,990, 3,000 years. Mm-hmm. And you can divide by 40. That's 75 times 40. Yeah. So just like 7,000 was 150 times 40, I think.
4: The 175.
5: Mm-hmm. 175. Right. Yeah. So too. And the next one going to David Rain in 990 would be 4,000. That would be 100 times 40. And then to Christ, when he's 17, AD 11 is the 5,000th year from the flood, and that is 125 times 40. Now, what stands out about that is going to Jacob and Esau in 1990, 3,000 years exactly from the flood. That you go 17 years back and Jacob and Esau were born. So in 1990, they're both 17. You go 23 years forward, it's 1967, and Jacob and Esau are 40, and Esau fails the test in 1967 BC. And he's 40 number of testing. He failed it because he married two Canaanitish wives or heathen wives. And from that date, just throw this in because I'll forget later, from 1967 to 2033, 4,000 calendar years, which would be 100 times 40, I guess, 10 times 10 times 40. And that Esau is Edom, Edom is the same word as Adam or man. So man fails the test in Esau, historically, when he's age 40. Multiply it by 100, and 40, every 40 years since then until you get to 2033, that will be the 100th period of 40 years. And mankind, the people, the world, fail the test. Ultimate, final test. No more tests. Testing's done. If the biblical evidence, you know, proves correct, then that's the end of everything, the end of testing. And but just to say this, to show, like you mentioned, the 7,000 years laying on 2011. Well, same thing from the flood. First you get the fullness, 990 AD. Go back 17 years. David becomes king, 1007, Jubilee year. From 990, go forward 23, 967, David dies, foundation temple late. Total 40 years, 1007 and 967. And then with Christ, 11 AD, 5,000 years from the flood. Go back 17, Jesus is born, 7 BC. Go forward, 23 inclusive, Christ on the cross, 40th calendar year from 7 BC. And 7 BC Jubilee year. And the third would be projecting from the flood, or the fourth actually, would be projecting from the flood to 2011, 7,000 years, go back 17 years, 1994, Jubilee year, exactly as with Christ, exactly as with David, and even 2007 when Jacob and Esau, that would have been a Jubilee year if jubilees were in effect. Every year 07 or 57 would be a jubilee. But from 2011, go back 17, 1994, and from 2011, go forward, 23 inclusive, 40 inclusive years from 94. It's the pattern, which is remarkable, from the flood that has been fulfilled three previous times. And now we have this pattern right before us. And sometimes you wonder, well, why 1994? Why a 2011? Why a 2033? And there's this, the exact three time relationships that we see with those three previous patterns.
1: That's an excellent piece of information there. Hopefully we can have a short for that, with a nice infographic for the folks to follow along for the future.
4: I think we've created like two videos.
1: I think this is a good one, because when you said like go back 17 years, and you know, somebody like, okay, what's that number? But this is a really, really good pattern. So for folks who can make shorts, I think that'd be an excellent one to do. All right. You're listening to the Bible Exalted program. We've hit our half an hour point. Tonight's topic is God tests mankind. God tests mankind. You can call in. Our number is 888-969-9783. That's 888-969-9783. You can hit *9 to get into the queue, and then *6 or the unmute button when you're prompted. You can also raise your hand if you're watching us live via Zoom. If you're on YouTube or other platforms, we won't see your hand raised, but if you join the Zoom, you'll be able to join us. Okay, Chris, heading it back to you.
4: I did one thing I just wanted to mention too real fast with these two 40-year axes, because if you line them both up, starting with Noah and going to 2011, and starting with Abraham and going to 2033, you kind of put them side by side or stacked on top of each other. You know, you'll see that they're just offset by 17 years. So one axis of 40 years starts with Noah, goes all the way to 2011, but they're only shifted, you know, by 17-year difference. Then you have that other axis.
5: What I just said aligns it, right?
4: Right.
5: It brings the two together.
4: Yeah.
5: Because it goes back 17, and then from the total is 40.
4: Yeah. Yep. And also, too, you know, there's a lot of parallels with Noah and Abraham. Like, you consider, like they both had three sons, Or no, with Noah, he had three sons, right? And then you had Terah and actually Abraham. I was thinking of that parallel. Maybe not. But definitely, if you look at Noah's time axis, it takes you to the beginning of Judgment Day. And Abraham's focus seems to all point to 2033, the end of Judgment Day.
1: And also, the Israelites were in the wilderness for 40 years. And you know, that God talks about them being tempted in the wilderness. So you see this word temptation in the Lord's Prayer, lead us not into temptation. That's actually the same word that we're talking about in terms of trial and tribulation, the great tribulation. It's very interesting.
4: That 40 years is part of starting with Abraham. You know, that like the wilderness sojourn.
1: Okay.
4: It's the 19th set, you know, when you get to 1407.
1: Right.
4: You know, it's one of those 40 year periods.
1: Wasn't Moses on Mount Sinai for 40 days? Or am I wrong?
2: 40 days and 40 nights, twice.
5: Twice.
2: Yeah. But the Israelites time. The Israelites had to walk. Oh, I'm sorry.
5: No. The
2: I'm not hearing you too well.
1: Being tested.
2: Yeah. No, I was just gonna say real quick that you mentioned that the Israelites wandered in the wilderness for 40 years. Why? Well, it's because they spied out the land, and you know, they for 40 days, and came back, and 10 of the 12 that went had a bad report, and Joshua and Caleb had a good report, but you know, since they didn't win the argument, God caused the Israelites to wander in the wilderness for 40 years, a year for each day that they were spying the land. And yeah, so there's another, you know, they were tested for 40 days, and then they were tested for 40 years.
5: Carl, can everybody hear me? Because mm-hmm. all three of you froze, and I kind of suspicious that it was maybe me.
4: Yeah, if you see all three of us freeze, your connection, but it's fine now, as long as we're...
2: Yeah, I was hearing you in a kind of a weird voice there when I was interrupting you.
1: Incidentally, Goliath waited 40 days for a challenger.
5: Yeah.
1: So you were seeing the number 40 quite a bit in the Bible, and the more you think about it, say, oh yeah, 40.
4: At this point, I think it might be the most popular number, you know.
2: At least what about Jesus? He was tempted by Satan for 40 days. And, mm-hmm. you know, here's a few verses. Matthew 4, verse 2. And when he had fasted 40 days and 40 nights, he was afterward a hungered. And in Mark 1:13, and he was there in the wilderness 40 days, tempted of Satan. And was with the wild beasts, and the angels ministered unto him. And Luke 4:2, being 40 days tempted of the devil. And in those days he did eat nothing. And when they were ended, he afterward hungered. Of course, Jesus passed the test of being tempted by the devil.
5: That's what I was trying to say when you were talking about the spies. They failed the test.
2: Right.
5: That's why the judgment, because they failed the test. So they failed 40 days, and now the punishment was 40 years.
2: Right.
4: Christ, after he resurrected, was on earth for 40 days. He resurrected 40 days
2: he
4: later.
2: He showed himself alive 40 days, yeah.
4: Yeah, well, but notice that his ministry starts with 40 days, and it ends, right?
5: Right.
4: 10 days before Pentecost.
5: It's actually... It's an outline of the New Testament era, because Jesus starts his ministry when he's baptized by John, and he comes up. So 40 days, right after that, he goes into the wilderness tempted of the devil. And then the ministry is 3.5 years. And at the end of his ministry, he resurrects and shows himself alive 40 days. So it's bookends of 40 day periods, 3.5 in the middle. And what do we see if we lay out the biblical calendar? Jesus, his first coming, 40 calendar years. The three and a half, we find the two witnesses witness or prophesied for three and a half, 1260 days, or the woman fled into the wilderness. So it points to the whole period, really, up until 1994, the whole church age, up until the official end of the church age in 1994, would the three and a half would cover. 1994, second coming of Christ, if biblical evidence proves true or correct, to 2033. So we have 40 with Christ's first coming, 40 with his second coming, bookends, three and a half figure to represent the church age in between. So Christ's ministry is a blueprint for the whole New Testament era. And it begins with testing. You know, he began his ministry with testing, and Jesus was tested every day he was on earth. I mean, he could have, if he sinned at any point, it would have been catastrophe. And at the end, nothing but testing since 1994 with the opening of the scriptures.
4: And there's more too, relating to the end times, the judgment in 1988, beginning on the churches. The 8,400 days is also a series of 40 days. It can be broken up. You can break it up into 105, 80 times 105, which I thought that was interesting, because that 105 is how many 40s from Abraham's birth until 2033. So there you have that number 105. What's that? You can also.
5: It's like, yeah, that is interesting.
4: You can also break up the 6,400 days. So the 2,300 mornings, starting from that point, starting from the latter rain period, September 7th, what is that? That's 6,400 more days, right?
5: Until 6,100 days for latter rain.
4: 6,100, okay.
5: For the first part.
4: Okay, never mind, yeah. And not just mention, the 8,400 total would break down.
1: And not to mention there's 40 stripes.
5: Yeah.
4: Yeah.
5: That gets into the 40 by 39. Because Paul was sentenced five times to 40 stripes. And he never received 40 stripes. Five times he received, save one or accept one. So 39. And that's 195 overall stripes, which I think it breaks down with the number 13 in there. That's what we saw. First coming of Christ, 40 calendar years, 39 actual. Second coming of Christ, 40 inclusive years, 39 actual. And that would be from 94 to 2033, the stripes. Upon those in the churches, they would receive 39, 40 inclusive, 39 actual.
4: I just want to make a quick correction. It's 2 times 105 times 40. For 8,400 days, it's two sets of the 105 times 40.
1: And this
2: hey,
1: is...
2: I don't know if anybody mentioned this, but I know somebody who wrote a book called "Yet 40 Days."
5: Well, that's out of print right now.
2: Well, that's another time of testing after Jonah came out of the after he was vomited out of the whale. Which is a picture of Christ's resurrection, right? He came and said, it told the people of Nineveh, get 40 days and the city will be overthrown or something similar to that. Mm-hmm. And you explained this better than I, Chris, but if you want to take that.
5: No, go ahead, Bob.
2: Well, the Jonah, what was it? He was there. One day's journey, and
5: he went out of the city.
2: He went out of the city one day's journey.
5: The city was 3 days' journey. He went in
2: 3 days' journey. Okay.
5: Well, the city, the length, or you know, you could travel. You could have walked 3 days. He only went one day. I wonder if that fits in with his reputation as a reluctant prophet. You know. To go in one day when the city's 3 days' journey, but it also fits in with God's salvation program. You know, one one day out of three is one third. So we going in one third of the way of the city, because it would represent the elect would hear. And that's Christ came to save the lost sheep of the house of Israel. And then he went out of the city and sat under a booth to see what would become of the city. And that would be the 39.
2: Mm-hmm. Okay. So how does that relate to today?
5: Well, because Jonah, his name means dove. And God sent Jonah, it says in Jonah 3, verse 1, the word of Jehovah came unto Jonah the second time, saying, arise, go to Nineveh, and preach unto it the preaching that I bid thee, yet 40 days. So since Jonah is the dove, and the dove typifies the Holy Spirit, in every gospel account, which is kind of rare that you find something recorded in all four gospels, but in each gospel account, the dove descends upon Christ, or the Holy Spirit descends like a dove. And so God sent the dove to Nineveh a second time, and we've learned that God sent the Holy Spirit two times, the first time back in 33 AD on the day of Pentecost, and the second time after the end of the church age in the Jubilee year of 1994. And that means we can pinpoint the spiritual meaning of God sending the Holy Spirit the second time, tie it into God sending Jonah the dove a second time. And just so happens, when God sends Jonah, he proclaims yet 40 days. And we have this beginning, and we've known this for a long time. The Holy Spirit began to be poured out a second time in 1994. And 2033 is 40 inclusive years from 1994. And so basically, if you ever wonder, what did Jonah do up there under a booth? He sat under a booth for those 39 days. Well, he waited to see what would become of the city. That's exactly what we're doing. We have been doing for years. And it's what we're looking ahead to in 2033. Finally, one way or another, really, the 40-year countdown of Jonah will expire. It will pass, and we'll see what will become of the city. Historically, the city of Nineveh was spared, and God tells us that in Jonah 3, when they repented, that God, the Lord says that he repented of the evil he would do. So he did not historically destroy the city. But what the city represents is the world. And so that's why the book of Jonah ends in a cliffhanger. Although he already told us at the end of chapter 3, he would not destroy the city. Yet there is Jonah. That's how it ends. Jonah sitting under a booth. The last thing Jonah says, it is better for me to die in the book. And then God speaks of those who do not know their right hand, their left hand, and should he not
1: spare
5: them. Yeah. And so here we are, and we're waiting for a countdown since 1994. That is finally getting here. You know, 40 years, of course, in the sight of God, that's nothing. But in the sight of puny little men like us, it's a lot. It's a long time. And it's been, especially with the end of the church age, the world falling apart, adds to the trial, to the tribulation, to the testing that we've been experiencing.
2: Is that why God says that the men of Nineveh will rise in the judgment?

0: because they weren't judged or destroyed, they're rising in the judgment. Is that why they're mentioned? I
1: Well,
0: wonder.
1: it's resurrection. It's telling us they were saved, so they were truly saved.
2: So
1: And
2: they were a picture of the great multitude that were
1: yeah,
2: saved during the latter rain.
1: right. And that's another thing. If you ask the question, where in the Old Testament do we read the most people were saved? And
2: Nineveh. Yeah.
1: Nineveh. You might think there is a reference of 7,000 that have not bowed the knee to Baal. But you look at the flood, eight people, Sodom and Gomorrah, Lot and his two daughters delivered. And the two daughters, you don't know about their spiritual condition. But all throughout the Old Testament, it's very low numbers. Then we get to Nineveh, and it's the great multitude of the Old Testament. And that fits in perfectly with the second outpouring of the Holy Spirit. The first outpouring of the Holy Spirit was during the church age, and not as many people became saved as some might think. The second outpouring, God's very clear, great tribulation, great multitude are saved. And also the fact that it's Ninevites, they're Assyrians. God saved the great multitude of Assyrians, not Jews. Because Jews can identify the spiritual picture with the church. And so he's very careful to send Jonah. Jonah had some points on his side. Not only were the Assyrians the enemy, but it was not the time for evangelization, right? The Lord was not evangelizing the world. He didn't send prophets to China. He didn't send prophets to India. It was this one city, why? And the answer is the deeper spiritual meaning, and there is a lot of it with his name Jonah, the dove, and with the timeline, time and judgment. That was a message purely of time and judgment. You have 40 days, Nineveh will be overthrown. May 21, 2011, message of time and judgment. And God used it to save a great multitude, more than anywhere else in the Old Testament, of non-Jews, which would teach us the second outpouring of the Holy Spirit. We would expect non-Christians in the churches. That would be, the way we would look at it. And that's what God did. He said to save the great multitude outside the churches and congregations. So many things fit.
0: Is also the fact that there's 120,000, right, of the Ninevites that
1: Oh,
0: were spared.
1: yeah.
0: Look at the 120.
1: I didn't even think of that.
0: Yeah, and what does that break down to? Can you guess?
2: More
0: If
2: times
0: 120
2: three.
0: times 3 is, or 40 times 3
2: Yeah.
0: is 120, what is 120,000? It's 40 times 3,000. So you have the number 40 and you have the number 3,000.
1: 40. Well, I think 3,000 can be broken down by 40.
0: Right, you could break
1: 40.
0: it down.
1: 40 times 40 times 75, and 75 multiples of 5 for atonement. 40 times 40, atonement, atonement, atonement.
3: And remember the 1600 furlongs, that's 40 times 40. I don't know what the spiritual derivation is now that we are looking into these things, but I did a quick check of the number 400, and there's a lot of references to the number 400. For example, when David went to the cave of Adullam, he gathered about 400 men. That's 1 Samuel chapter 22. And when David, I think his wives were kidnapped, there were 600, 400 men followed with him and 200 stayed behind. So he had the one-thirds, two-thirds principle with the number 600. And it also, I didn't know this, but in Judges chapter 21, it says the congregation found 400 young virgins.
0: It's
3: So,
0: 400 prophets of Baal, right? You see it there?
3: and
0: 400
3: then
0: prophets.
3: Jacob looks and sees Esau with 400 men. And that's a lot. And there's a number 400,000.
1: And that's after 40 years, by the way. Okay. Jacob was.

0: 40 years in Haran,
1: Oh, yeah.
0: and he was 60. So coming out, he's 100, and Esau would be the identical age. So it was 40 years earlier that he fled Esau. And so there's another 40-year period. During that 40-year period, Jacob received a great multitude of flocks. There's spiritual pictures with that too.
1: This is also another interesting one. So if somebody were to look at King Saul and King David, they see they both reign for 40 years, and they're part of that axis with Abraham, you know. But as soon as you get to Solomon, I for a second I was thinking, oh, it's 3 40s in a row, but no, you have to backtrack 4 years because his 40 begins, in
0: Co-region.
1: the co-regency. But if you start there in 971, and you go in 40-year increments, you do land on 29 AD 25 times.
0: You land on what?
1: You land in 29 AD,
0: Oh, 29 AD.
1: 29 AD inclusive. That's when Christ was baptized. So you have 40 times 25. So it would be a different access because you got to backtrack 4 years for when the co-regency. But that also arrives on 2029 if you go 75 times. 40 times 75. So it's a different set of 40s, but it does land on a few interesting things. And of course, 75 breaks down to what's that? think it's, well, it's 25 times two,
0: 5 times 3.
1: 25 times three. Yep. So there might be something. And also, 971 is the 3,000 year mark, I think, from 2029 was 3,000 years from 971, right? 971. If you go 3,000 years later, you land on 2029 inclusive.
0: Yeah, I can't prove it. My guess is that when David was weak and sick, I last 4 years with the co-regency, that it was probably 3.5. That's what I'm thinking. It would just make sense, and that would match more perfectly with David's reign typifying Christ, because Jesus, 39 actual years, not a full 40, but also the 3.5 would fit in with the 29 AD and 2029 AD.
1: And Solomon, he started to build the lay the temple foundation right in the second month of 971. So that means it's on
0: No, he didn't build until David died in 967.
1: right nine. Oh yeah, okay. You're talking about 971. That's right. Yep.
2: Well,
1: There's I guess we got into the number four. Oh yeah, go ahead.
2: we just have a few minutes left in the program, but I'd like to thank those that are watching us on a pre-recorded program on the Bible Exalted. We hope that you've been edified and blessed on this program. But at this time, we're going to say goodbye, and we're going to continue on for our live program for the additional half an hour. May God bless you.
3: Thanks for joining eBible Fellowship for this segment of the Bible Exalted program. We hope this program has been a blessing to you. We encourage you to visit our website at eBibleFellowship.org for hundreds of hours of faithful Bible studies, and also visit our YouTube channel. Until next week at this same time, Lord willing, we'll see you for our next Bible Exalted program.
1: Oh, you're muted, Gary.
2: Thank you, Carl. Welcome back to the Bible Exalted program. We're blessed, and it's a privilege to be with you all this Friday evening. Tonight's topic is God tests. Now, that's God tests mankind. God tests mankind, and you're watching us now live on Zoom or other streaming platforms. This is our bonus half an hour. So, Carl, I think you were saying something. Please continue.
1: No, I was going to say we can almost make the program about the number 40. Because the program could also just talk about how God is constantly testing different individuals in the Bible, like starting in the garden. That was the first test for mankind, and then you could jump probably to Noah with the flood, and then to Abraham, and just Jacob. If you look at the life of Jacob, constantly being tested, in various ways. I don't, I can't think of an elect who wasn't tested in the Bible. Like you think of Daniel, you think of Peter, you think of obviously Jonah. So
2: And
1: I, yeah.
2: the word of God tests us. Sometimes we think about circumstances in our lives that can test us. But as we read in Psalm 105, it said the word of Jehovah tried him. And that's what's happening. That's what's happening, the ultimate test. God's word is purified. It's tried in the fire, it's purified. And God's word is tested. And it reminds me when Moses was, he was shocked when God was going to feed all the children of Israel. And he said, "How's that going to be?" I'm paraphrasing. And God said to Moses, "Is Jehovah's hand wax short? Now you will see if my word will come to pass or not." And it was like, it was amazing. It's like a challenge,
1: It's interesting because that made me think of the New Testament account where remember that Jesus, he said he tested them to see if he could feed the 5,000 or is it the 4,000? One of those accounts. It says this, he said to prove them, And so he asked them, can you provide food? And what did he do with the wilderness? He provided all that manna. And so it was definitely a test then. It was even a test in the New Testament.
0: Yeah, I'm glad you brought that up because I wanted to read some verses with the word prove. In the Old Testament, Exodus 16, 2 through 4, and the whole congregation of the children of Israel murmured against Moses and Aaron in the wilderness. And the children of Israel said unto them, would to God we had died by the hand of Jehovah in the land of Egypt, when we sat by the flesh pots, and when we did eat bread to the full, for you have brought us forth into this wilderness to kill this whole assembly with hunger. Then said Jehovah unto Moses, behold, I will rain bread from heaven for you, and the people shall go out and gather a certain rate every day, that I may prove them whether they will walk in my law or no. And also in Deuteronomy 8, starting in verse 2, and thou shalt remember all the way which Jehovah thy God led thee these 40 years in the wilderness to humble thee and to prove thee to know what was in thine heart, whether thou wouldest keep his commandments or no. And he humbled thee and suffered thee to hunger and fed thee with manna, which thou knewest not, neither did thy fathers know, that he might make thee know that man doth not live by bread only, but by every word that proceedeth out of the mouth of Jehovah doth man live. Thy raiment waxed not old upon thee, neither did thy foot swell these 40 years. Thou shalt also consider in thine heart that as a man chasteneth his son, so Jehovah thy God chasteneth thee. 40 years of chastisement with the falling of manna, and the manna we know represents Christ. And it was the whole period was to humble and to prove, to know what was in your heart, which is exactly what God is doing now in trying us so severely. He wants to know what we're made of, what kind of work we are. Now,
1: And
0: I just wanted to mention temptation was mentioned earlier. Lord's Prayer, lead us not into temptation. And in Hebrews, as well as Psalm 95, verse 8, mentions the day of temptation 40 years. And in Hebrews, it says in verse 8, harden not your
1: Hebrews 3.
0: hearts. Hebrews 3, 8, harden not your hearts as in the provocation in the day of temptation in the wilderness. When your fathers tempted me, prove me and saw my works 40 years. And that's kind of flipping it around. That's not good to tempt God. But
4: It's almost a quote from Psalm 95. Yeah.
0: So the lead us not into temptation, deliver us from evil. And we understand judgment time is evil. It was evil for the church to be judged. It's evil for the world to be judged. Deliver us from evil. So the temptation here is given, and it's called the day of temptation. It's called a time of wrath in verse 11. So I swear in my wrath, they shall not enter in my rest. And it's a time of testing, and it's 40 years in duration. And I just want to look at one more verse in Luke 8 with the parable of the sower. In Luke 8, it says, in verse 11, now the parable is this: the seed is the word of God. Those by the wayside are they that hear. Then cometh the devil and taketh away the word out of their hearts, lest they should believe and be saved. They on the rock are they which, when they hear, receive the word with joy, and these have no root, which for a while believe, and in time of temptation fall away. And that which fell among thorns are they which, when they have heard, go forth and are choked with cares and riches and pleasures of this life, and bringeth no fruit to perfection. But that on the good ground are they which, in an honest and good heart, having heard the word, keep it and bring forth fruit with patience. Patience. And that's different than the other gospel parallel accounts. It doesn't speak of patience. So here, the one says that they hear the word with joy, for a while believe, in time of temptation fall away. And we have entered into the time of temptation, two periods of temptation, two judgments. And there are those, they are not bringing fruit forth to perfection, to the finish, but the good ground brings forth fruit with patience, and that fits in with the two tribulations. You have need of patience after you've done the will of God, and here is the patience and the faith of the saints in Revelation 13, Revelation 14. And that's what we're waiting on now, and it is a real test to believe the Bible in the face of present circumstances concerning a great multitude, concerning the fruit that God and His Word declares that He has saved and will bring forth, when we're not seeing it. We're not seeing it in our own families, or many places around, and so there's a need to wait on the Lord for the fruit.
1: Yeah, I was going to also mention just another proof. I mean, regarding the 40-year wilderness sojourn, because I remember a while ago I wondered what that period represented, or we kind of had an idea, it's that it's this period, but just looking at that time path, I think you brought it up from 1447. You can go 430 years, eight times, and you get to 1994. But then if you start from 1407, when they actually make it through that 40-year wilderness sojourn, and go 430 times,
0: Same number.
1: same number eight, you get to 2033. So it's kind of like a time path that's linking the two together.
0: Which is amazing, because where do we get the 430 from?
1: From the tw
0: The
1: the
0: Bible.
1: yeah.
0: God says 430 years, and then from the two dates that are key to that, coming out of Egypt, 1447, you go 430, 430, 430, eight times, 1994. And 1407, eight times, 2033.
4: Hey Chris, what about the 430 in Ezekiel 4? Right? And you think we had a tough Ezekiel had to lay on his side. I can't even, when I sleep, I have to keep turning
0: I go back and forth. So,
4: so he had to lay on one side for 390 days and then the other side for 40 days. And the, you know, you have to go from, what is it, Jacob's birth in 2007 BC and go,
1: I think 1907.
0: 1907. Yeah, when Jacob has his name turned to Israel.
4: Yeah, when he's changed to Israel. Yeah. So he after he lays on his side for 39 days and he has to lay on his side for 40 days, those 40 days.
0: Yeah, 390.
4: Then he lays on his side for 40 days and those 40 days are pointing to 1994 to 2033, the two tribulation that encompassed the two tribulations.
0: And God actually says like each day for a year. So if 40, I think he says 40 years there in Ezekiel 4.
1: Yep.
4: Yeah. In verse 6, he says, and when thou hast accomplished them, lie again on thy right side and thou shalt bear the iniquity of the house of Judah 40 days. I have appointed thee each day for a year.
0: Okay, so not specifically, but yeah, he's indicating another 40-year period after 390. Kind of interesting. We were talking about Moses, right? He was at the point of 390, and he went 40 more years.
1: Oh yeah.
0: Before he come back, so here, 390. And then 40, and Mr. Camping laid it out in the book 1994 that because the 390 deals with Israel, the 40 deals with Judah, and Jacob had his name changed to Israel. So technically, the beginning of Israel was 1907 BC, even though you know you could date it maybe to Abraham, but technically that's when the children of Israel came into existence, because there was no Israel before that, and from there 300 and here's how you have to we have to study the Bible. You say, well, could it be literally 390 days? Well, no, that doesn't lead anywhere in the Bible. Could it have been 390 years, 1907, and you look and no, that didn't lead anywhere. Well, because when you add zeros, it doesn't change the meaning. We see that with the number 10. Number 10, 100, 1,000, 10,000 maintain the same meaning. So let's add another zero, 3,900. Does that take you anywhere? Takes you to 1994. 1907 plus 1994 minus one, no year zero. And then what Mr. Camping did in the book 1994, because he was focused on 1994, he thought that was going to be the end. Was he backtracked for the 40 days each day for a year? And he said, well,
4: 4, this would
0: start with 2007, Jacob and Esau, and 2007 and 1994 is 4,000 years. So that seemed to work and fit at that time. He and I was listening and agreeing at that time. Yeah. He was thinking, well, there won't be any more time after 1994, so everything has to fit in 1994. But we have that's why we have a superior vantage point. There is some blessings and some pluses to going through a large portion of these 40 years. And now we can see that it must be consecutive. Because you don't get 430 unless you add 390 plus 40. Then you have 430. So if you're going to follow that's kind of like the direction. You go 3,900 years to 1994 plus 40, and we're at that same year again, 2033. And that would mean that the total number of years will be 3,940 calendar years, I think, 3,940 which would be the equivalent of 430. And what happens after 430? Deliverance. It would be final deliverance from the world, from fleshly bodies, you know, from everything.
1: There's actually, I think, a little more to this puzzle with the 3900 years. Because I noticed if you actually start with Terah's birth, remember how that 130 takes you to 1994? So when Terah was 130, Abraham was born. So if you take the 130 and you times that by, let's see, 130 times.
0: So are you starting 2297 for Terah?
1: Yeah, 2297 for Terah, and you go 130. I think Mr. Campion had looked at this time path. And
0: that's Abraham's birth, 2167.
1: Well, it's Abraham's birth, but you keep going, you eventually get to 1994. You go 33 times. So 130, 33 times, you'll land on 1994. Right? Now, what's interesting is that if you go from Terah's birth to when Jacob actually turns 100 in 1907, that's 390 years, because it's 130 times 3. And then when you get to, which is all made up actually of, okay, well, I'll get to that next. But then when you're at 1907.
0: I think we have to do a number. We did do a number 13 before, didn't we? I think
1: we did, yeah. Yeah, we did do that. We did the fear of number 13.
0: Yeah, fear of number 13.
1: Yeah, but 130, 390 is a factor of 130. It's 130 times 3 equals 390. So you can go 130, 130, 130, you get to 1907. And then if you go 3,900 years more, right, later, you get to 1994. And that's also 130 times 30. So you could, that 3,900 years is part of that 130 access point. But it's also a series of 39 years. Remember how you have the 40 years? You can also look at it that way. You go in 39-year increments.
0: There's also 3940 with the Jubilee from Christ's birth in 7 BC to the Jubilee in 1994. Is 2,000 years. And that would be 40 times 50. So 40 Jubilee periods. But Christ's birth identifies with Pentecost, you know, the outpouring of the Holy Spirit the first time in 33 AD. And so that 7 BC Jubilee really is part of the church age Jubilee and all the Jubilees that would take place over the course of the church age up until 1944. In 1944, during World War II, that was a Jubilee year, and that would have been the last Jubilee year of the church age. And that would have been the 39th since 7 BC. The one after that, 1994, in the New Testament side, every year, 44, 94, and every century is a Jubilee. So 1994 is the 40th Jubilee since 7 BC, but it's the latter rain Jubilee. So the church age were all early rain Jubilees, 39 of them, and the one in 1994 is a latter rain Jubilee. At the end of the church age. So again, 40 total Jubilees in that period from the two comings of Christ identify with those Jubilees. Jesus came the first time, 7 BC Jubilee, second time, 1994 Jubilee. 39 would identify with the early reign, and 1 would identify with the latter reign. And that one latter rain Jubilee was greater than all 39 of the other ones put together. You know, as God saved more at the end than he had throughout the whole church age.
4: I never heard that before. That's interesting.
1: Mm-hmm. Yeah, I always felt why I always wondered why Mr. Camping started. Why we start with 1907. I mean, how we're led there, but it seems like that time path kind of further supports starting with 1907, you know, exactly 3,900
0: That's
1: years.
0: when Jacob came out of Haran. He left Haran, so it's
1: Oh.
0: the whole discussion of that 40 years. A lot of times people try to the way it's worded, they try to say, well, he was there 20 years or something like that, but
1: Right.
0: he had to be there 40 years for everything to work out and fit into, you know.
1: Yeah, there's also a statement when it says, he said he was 20 years in thy house. Well, the scriptures indicates he wasn't in his house. They had left a 3 days journey around the time Jacob was born. So it couldn't be, you know, 20 years consecutively.
2: I have a question. 20 years old and under were able to enter into the promised land, and it seems now folks that are 20 years and over will be entering in after those who were born prior to May 21, 2011. Do you think there's any correlation to that?
0: That's interesting.
1: I wonder about that myself.
0: Well,
1: That's
0: by the
2: based
0: time
2: just transverse, you know.
0: if we're in 2033, that's 22 years of a shut door, actual years. And but individuals could have been born in 2012, the first few months, so it'd be like 21 and a half years. And yeah, I don't know how to explain that. There is something, that the Lord is doing with the under 20. He makes that statement a lot, you know, those under 20. But it can't be that I can see that God has any plan to save little children when He would not bring judgment as long as there was still anyone to be saved, you know, little child, anyone. You can't have both. It's either judgment day and no salvation, or through salvation, it's not judgment day.
1: I thought you pointed out too that when they were 20 years, that was at the time that they spied out the land. Because I always used to think it was those near the end of the 40-year journey that were 20 years and younger that actually made it in. But with a few exceptions like Joshua. But I thought I might have heard you say that at the time of, because they're in the wilderness for 40 years, and they spied out the land in the beginning of the 40-year period.
4: You know,
1: So,
4: it's interesting. Joshua was 40 years old when they went in to spy out the land.
1: that was he.
4: And
1: Oh, yeah.
4: yeah, Joshua 14:7, 40 years old was I when Moses, the servant of Jehovah, sent me from Kadesh Barnea to a spy out the land, and I brought him word again as it was in mine heart.
0: That would be 1445, right? Because it's the second year.
1: Oh, wait, so that we have a birth then for Joshua, right?
0: Yeah,
1: Remember how I asked you
0: 40
1: that
0: years
1: last?
0: old. Well, this isn't Joshua, this is Caleb.
1: Oh, Caleb.
0: Yeah, 40 years
1: Oh,
0: old
1: okay.
0: was I when Moses, the servant of Jehovah, sent me from Kadesh Barnea to espy the land, and I brought him word again as it was in mine heart.
4: Yeah, I'm sorry. Yeah, it was Jo it's in Joshua, but it was Caleb. Yeah.
0: Yeah, so
4: Joshua 14.
0: then where is that where he says, I think we keep reading, right? Is this same chapter in verse 10? And now behold, Jehovah has kept me alive, as he said, these 40 and 5 years, even since Jehovah spake this word unto Moses, while the children of Israel wandered in the wilderness. And now lo, I am this day 84 years old. So he's 85. And so if he, the second year was 1445, and he's 40, then 45 years later, it's the year 1400. It's the year 1400, and
4: In verse 10, and now that now is 1400 BC. Yeah.
0: this is when he receives his inheritance. Now therefore give me this mountain, pointing to the kingdom. And verse 13, Joshua blessed him. Joshua, a picture of Christ, gave unto Caleb, the son of Jehunneh, Hebron for an inheritance. Hebron therefore became the inheritance of Caleb. So the 85, there's another series of 85s. I don't know if 1400 falls on that, but from 1877 BC, you can go 85, 85, 85, 85. And it takes you to the year 1948, which is 45 times 85. So 45 consecutive periods of 85. From 1877, when Jacob went in at age 130, all Israel went in under Joseph. You go 85 years, 85, 85, till 1948. And then from 1948 to 2033, 85 years, which would be the 46th in the series of 85 years since 1877. And 46 would be 2 times 23. So 2 times 23 times 85. And it would span basically the whole history of Israel and the whole history of the church age. So 2 and the tribulation number 23, would identify with Israel and the church. And it would bring us to 2033, when the elect that Caleb typified receive inheritance of the kingdom of God. Carl, do you know if that 1400 is on that timeline?
1: No, it's not. Yeah. Different. Okay. Yeah.
4: I have a note that 1400 to 2033 breaks down. Can't read it. To 2 times 12 times 11 times 13. So it does break down.
1: It is interesting to note that that means Caleb was when Moses, right, when he became a full 40 years old, that means Caleb was born just 2 years later, right? Because Moses was full 40 in 1487. And so if Caleb was born in 1485, that would have been 2 years later he would have been born.
0: Oh, so after Moses was trying to deliver?
1: Yeah, so Moses would have fled in 1487. And while he's in the wilderness, the first 2 years, 2 years later, Caleb's born. There is a number 38 there, right? Because then 38 years later, he comes back, right? When Caleb's born, 38 years later, Moses comes back.
0: Oh yeah.
1: Mm-hmm. You have the number 38.
0: 2 times.
4: Did anybody bring up the Deuteronomy 25 yet?
0: Gary mentioned the stripes.
4: Oh, okay.
0: But if you want to read it, that'd be good.
4: Okay. Deuteronomy 25, 1-3. If there be a controversy between men, and they come unto judgment, that the judges may judge them, then they shall justify the righteous and condemn the wicked. And it shall be, if the wicked man be worthy to be beaten, that the judge shall cause him to lie down and to be beaten before his face, according to his fault, by a certain number. 40 stripes he may give him, and not exceed, lest if he should exceed and beat him above these with many stripes, then thy brother should seem vile unto thee. And we know there's examples of, you know, where they would beat people 39 stripes, so they would make sure that they didn't get to the 40. And you know, this relates to judgment day. I mean, and it kind of dispels the doctrine of spending you forever and ever and ever in hell, in a place called hell. That would be that would be vile, according to this passage. The judge would be an unjust judge. And yeah, but I just wanted to point out that you know, we have another 40 here in the context of, it's kind of in the context of testing, because, you know, if you go over, you've not passed the test. And Yeah, well, I believe Paul was beaten with 39 stripes, what, five times?
0: Yeah.
4: Yeah,
1: Is
4: so.
1: isn't that, would you say that would be kind of some proof to add to 2033 regarding 1994 and 2033? Because if God officially began the judgment on the churches, and that identifies with the 40 stripes, you know, wouldn't it, if judgment were to continue past 2033, would that be God violating, if wouldn't that be a violation of going beyond 40?
0: Well, it would leave the pattern, it would leave the pattern of the first coming of Christ. And it the law of God says do not exceed 40. So you could still give like 40, and but the judges were so careful. If the judges were so careful to minister 39, then God would, under his own law,
1: Well,
0: also be careful not to give the full 40.
1: technically, it would be a full 40 because if you count 2011, judgment was still 7 months of 2011 and 5 months of salvation, the first 5 months of salvation. And then as soon as you get past May, you have 7 months of judgment. So if you count 2011 as the first year inclusive, then you get 40 stripes. And so that means he had already began to
0: You mean
1: administer.
0: 1994?
1: Oh, I'm sorry. I was counting from 2011. No, I'm sorry. Yeah. I don't know why I was thinking 2011.
0: I think too many numbers tonight.
1: Yeah.
0: So I can
1: Gonna
0: do
1: my
0: it,
1: head spin.
2: but you gave some really good patterns, Chris, and I hope that we can utilize some of those points because these are the multitude of counselors where there's safety when we think about these time paths. And when it comes to testing, it seems like that word trial and tribulation is used. For example, the fiery trial, which is to try you. That would also be a test, right, Chris?
0: Yeah, I had that verse, 1 Peter 4, 12. Beloved, think it not strange concerning the fiery trial, which is to try you. The word try is the same word as temptations. That was in, I think, some of those other verses. A fiery trial, which is to, you can see how do you say that in English if it's the word temptation? Fiery trial, which is to temptate you, or yeah, to try you as though some strange thing happened unto you. And then it speaks of suffering as a Christian, and it leads right into 1 Peter 4:17, judgment begins at the house of God. So we're looking at the day of temptation, 40 years. And judgment beginning at the house of God begins or began the 40-year period of end time temptation, these two tribulations. And so this whole passage leads right into that.
1: Yeah, so Hebrews 11 is a good one. Just the whole trial of faith, you know, like verse 17, by faith Abraham, when he was tried, so he's being tested, offered up Isaac, and he that had received the promises offered up his only begotten son. But you notice all these mentions, they are different trials. Like when it mentions Noah, by faith Noah, being warned of God of things not seen as yet, moved with fear, prepared an ark to the saving of his house, by the which he condemned the world and became heir of the righteousness which is by faith. The next verse, by faith Abraham, when he was called to go out into a place which he should after receive for an inheritance, obeyed, and he went out not knowing whither he went. So he's being tested there.
0: Well, I think I should plug the book. The new e-Bible Fellowship book, Yet 40 Years, 1994 to 2033. That's part of the inclusive part of the title. And it looks at time patterns for the end of the world. So, we have just sent away for a test copy. It should be coming back any day. And once we get that, then we, check it out, make sure it's right. We'll order a shipment. If anyone listening to this, and anyone listening to this, we have to make it all the way to the end so we know that you're really interested. Anyone listening to this, if you would like a copy, you can write us info@ebiblefellowship.org. info@ebiblefellowship.org, and say you would like a copy. It's a free.
4: I put my order in now.
0: No, it'll take it on the air, Bob. but it's a free book. We'll send it to you free. And just give us your name and address, and we also cover the shipping, so that's no problem. And again, it goes over some of the things we were talking about tonight.
1: And they can write, you mentioned the email, info@ebiblefellowship.org.
0: Yeah. Do you want to give the other one? I always forget the other one.
1: I made me forget it. No, it should be info@ebf2033.org too, as well. You can do info@ebiblefellowship.org. That's one of our domains. Or you can do info@ebf2033.org. That's another domain that links to the same website.
0: And that's the email address.
1: Yeah, and you can also just hit the contact form on our website. If you don't, you know, want to write an email, just go on our website. Maybe you don't have any email account. Go onto our website, click the menu icon that's at the top right. Press contact, and you can write us that way.
0: And again, we don't have the book yet. It will be a few weeks once we get the test copy order again. Then it takes 2-3 weeks. Hopefully, we'll have it in time for the conference. And if anyone's going to the conference, if you would like to, if you're going and you would like us to reserve a book, we'll have a book set aside for you so you can write us and say, yeah, I'll be there. And please give me one or two books because I have this friend. That's fine.
2: Excellent. Anything else, gentlemen, for this tonight's topic?
4: Nope.
0: Yeah.
2: Great. Well, folks, thank you for joining us tonight on the Bible Exalted program. We hope you were edified and encouraged by tonight's topic. I certainly enjoyed hearing about the number 40. It really took over the program and how there's a multitude of patterns. And it's really a blessing to see that all this information that's in the Bible is not random. It's not to be overlooked, but to be considered and meditated upon.

0: Welcome to eBible Fellowship's Bible Study. In this series of Bible studies, we'll be taking a closer look at the Bible's evidence for the completion of the prolonged judgment day and the end of the world occurring in the year 2033. And now here's your host and Bible teacher, Chris McCann.
1: Hello and welcome to eBible Fellowship's Bible study that is looking at the biblical evidence for the end in the year 2033. This is study number 23. And in our last study, I was mentioning towards the end of that study how God does not do anything randomly, and that is also true concerning the working out of key biblical events. They do not happen just any old time, but we find as we study and consider the biblical calendar of history, that is, the Bible has a built-in calendar, its own calendar, that we can pinpoint exact years for various events that are recorded in the Bible. And then we have a framework that we can go from one key date to another, and we can measure the number of years. And we begin to see time patterns that emerge and develop and that are consistent. And that's what I was mentioning last time, from the creation date to the flood, 6,023 years, from the flood to the cross of Christ in 33 AD. The flood occurred in 4990 BC. You add the two dates together, 5,023 calendar years. Consistency, you reach the fullness of a number plus an attached, added on number that would identify with tribulation normally of 23. And we'll see that is consistent with a few other numbers. Now, it doesn't always have to have the 23. Actually, there could also be an addition of 2,300 days, which is a little bit more than 6 years. And sometimes God just goes to the completeness of a number, or the number of years between two numbers breaks down to key biblical numbers, that is, numbers that are used in the Bible that have spiritual meaning. So there's a variety of ways that we can learn from the time pass and the time relationships between when one event happened and the next event happens. But we do see design. We see a mind behind the occurrences. It is not as the world would think or natural-minded people would think, that things just happen when they happen. There's no scheme, there's no reason to them. And pretty much that is the way it is in the world when wars break out, or something enormous takes place that is in the news. No, we wouldn't find any kind of significance from one war to the next war, or from one discovery the atom bomb to another major discovery. We don't find significance in those relationships or with secular or worldly activities, but that's different than the Bible. The Bible's God's book. The Bible is from the mouth of God, from the mind of God, the same brilliant mind that gave us the Bible is the mind that has given us the creation. And when scientists take out their microscopes and look at even the smallest of creation, they see pattern and design. Well, they should, and they should also see a mind who formed it and created it. And there's also numbers built into the creation. There's numbers in a computer code that tell the computer what to do, just like there's numbers in the human genome and in man's DNA that tell cells what to do and how to operate. And there's numbers in the Bible that lay out the history of the world, the history from creation and all the key events that God intended to happen and orchestrated and controlled and made to happen precisely the time that he wanted them to happen. Probably a good example would be the length of time that Israel was in Egypt. We know they went into Egypt officially when Jacob brought his family into Egypt to be cared for by Joseph, who had risen to be prime minister, second in command under Pharaoh. And then we read in Exodus chapter 12 regarding the end of Israel's stay in Egypt. They were at first guests, well-treated, and then over the course of time, they turned into slaves, and they were oppressed by the Egyptians. Well, upon the point of their delivery, did God, who sent the deliverer, watch out? Was he concerned with the length of time, the duration that his people Israel had spent in Egypt? Well, you can be sure he was. Absolutely, he was watching the clock. We read in Exodus 12, in verse 40, "Now the sojourning of the children of Israel who dwelt in Egypt was 430 years. And it came to pass at the end of the 430 years, even the selfsame day, it came to pass that all the hosts of Jehovah went out from the land of Egypt." Notice that statement, the selfsame day it came to pass. That is exactly, precisely 430 years earlier, to the exact day, to the very day that Jacob brought his family into Egypt, God brought them out. Is that a coincidence? No way. Absolutely not. God measured the time. God measured the time. He allowed all the things that happened to them to unfold and the century after century to pass. And he heard the cries of his people, especially in the end of their, or towards the end of their stay, as year after year the people were cruelly oppressed by the taskmasters set over them, and they lifted up their cry, and God, he selected Moses, and he had Moses go, and even the selection of Moses, and also the using of Aaron to be Moses' mouthpiece, all done at the precise, the exact time that they had to be done in order for Egypt to come out in the 430th year at the very day, the selfsame day they had entered in. No wasted time, no spare time, nothing extra, everything used with perfect precision. And And that's how God has orchestrated events in the world. God is not concerned with world wars of men, of the nations. God is not concerned with man's great discoveries of the technological medium or the electronic medium that has caused great gains to be made in technology. And God's the one who actually uncovered the electronic medium or revealed these things to man. It's part of what he has in view in Daniel 12, verse 4, when he tells Daniel, seal up the word to the time of the end, and knowledge will increase. Is it a coincidence that mankind has been driving around in horse and buggy throughout all of his history for thousands and thousands of years until relatively recently? We might go back 150, 175 years, and you know, it takes time for all the necessary steps for the understanding of electrons and how to use light and sound to come across the airwaves. The Lord gave time by opening up those inventions or opening up the minds of men, first putting the desire in their minds to dig into those things. As men had dug into them, probably for a long time before, but now was the time they had to develop. The Lord required for his overall plan of salvation to work, to come to pass, that there be an electronic medium, because at the same time he intended to save a great multitude of people outside of the churches and congregations. He brought judgment on the church. And so the fact that the church was established in almost all nations of the world was meaningless insofar as God's plan of salvation to save a great multitude. And well, I won't go too far into this, but it was a necessity. And so the Lord finally gives man understanding so he can see what's in the earth, what God himself had hidden in the creation. And he begins to understand and develop, and it goes so rapidly, hasn't it? From the earliest inventions of hearing sound on a telephone from one room to another, to now having these phones and where you can see someone's face, and practically everyone in the world has them, instant communication, just incredible, mind-blowing advances in the electronic medium over a super fast period of time. And of course, this goes right to man's pride and his arrogance, and he thinks he's something, you know, because he can open up a laptop and start typing, and he has this instant communication. He thinks he's arrived, and his future is unlimited. Look what he has done. Not giving God any glory, not recognizing it's all because of God that he's able to make that shift from horse and buggy to flying by jet and getting to his destination in just a few hours rather than a few months. It's all of God, who sped up everything to accomplish his purposes. Well, God does everything by design. And the world is operating on the fast track because we've come to the time of the end, and the Lord must accomplish all of his final purposes for salvation, which he's done, well, except for the salvation of the body, which is on the last day, and for judgment, which is underway. Well, now also in our last study, I went to Acts 17. I want to go there again. In Acts chapter 17 and read verse 31 that says, because he has appointed a day in the which he will judge the world in righteousness by that man whom he hath ordained. And that man is Christ, who is God the judge. And notice, he hath appointed a day. Christ has appointed a day that supposedly he's ignorant of. The fact that so many in the churches are so quick to, in their eagerness to ward off any sort of serious discussion of Christ coming and the timing of it in relationship to their own lives, that is, he can come while they're still alive, and no, 1,000 years from now is fine, but they put off the evil day because they love the world. It's the world entered into the church, and we've talked about that before. But the fact that God has an appointed day, and Christ is God who has himself appointed that day, it is so foolish for them to say that that same God, the Lord Jesus Christ, doesn't know the day or hour, that he doesn't know the time. The one whose name is the ending, according to the book of Revelation, he is the beginning and the ending. He is the Alpha and the Omega. The Omega means the last, and it goes on to say he's the first and the last. So he who has the name of ending, Omega, and the last, the one who is the Almighty, that's also what we read in Revelation. In Revelation chapter 1, in verse 8, I am Alpha and Omega, the beginning and the ending, saith the Lord, which is, and which was, and which is to come, the Almighty. The Almighty. And it is Jesus Christ. Jesus Christ. Look at the next verse. Verse 9. I, John, who also am your brother and companion in tribulation and in the kingdom and patience of Jesus Christ, was in the isle that is called Patmos for the word of God and for the testimony of Jesus Christ. And then he heard a voice behind him as the great voice. And verse 11 saying, I am Alpha and Omega, the first and the last. What thou seest, write in a book. And it is the Lord Jesus Christ. He is the Almighty. And in the book of Job, God tells us, the book of Job is the word of God as much as Revelation. In Job 24, verse 1, why, seeing times are not hidden from the Almighty, do they that know him not see his days? How demeaning it is. How demeaning it is for those who claim to be Christians, that is, servants of Christ, and recognize him as the God who is manifest in the flesh, the Almighty, to take away anything from him. He is all-knowing. He has an infinite mind. He's the one who appointed the day of judgment. That very day, May 21, 2011, we know it began, and he's appointed the concluding day of the prolonged period of time, which we're involved in investigating, looking at the biblical evidence, pointing to the year 2033, and to say he does not know. He does not know. And you see, they have to say he doesn't know. Let's go to Mark 13. And we'll see why they have to say it. In Mark 13, in verse 32, but of that day and that hour knoweth no man, No, not the angels which are in heaven, neither the Son, but the Father. Why do they have to say that Jesus doesn't know? He's the Son that's mentioned here. And so, if they say, well, man doesn't know the time, and that's what they do say, of that day and hour knoweth no man, then, but it also continues, not the angels in heaven, neither the Son. And so they're trapped. They're trapped, and God set the trap. God's the one who designed the trap. And only the elect people of God, given ears to hear, and also a heart that desires to honor God, to serve God and obey Him, and who hears the voice of Christ, only the elect will not denigrate the name of Christ, and they will not fall into that trap, and they stand back. Well, hold it. This says that what's true of man not knowing the day and hour is also true of the Son. And Jesus is the Son of God. Jesus is the Almighty. Times are not hidden from the Almighty. Jesus is the judge, according to John 5. The Father has given all judgment to the Son. He will execute judgment on the appointed day. How ridiculous it is to think that the judge of all the earth, the judge of men, does not know when he will judge. The one who is the Word himself, who has moved men of old to write and record the words that we have throughout the whole of Scripture, that he does not know the appointed time. How demeaning. How demeaning. It takes away from the glory of God. It's an insult to the person of God to say that Jesus Christ, the Son, does not know the time, which should mean to the church, but it didn't mean that, they have no problem. Well, okay, if it safeguards our understanding and our great desire to insist that no man can know, and therefore you better not look. No, get away from that. You better not look. Better not look into the, it troubles them. That's why. Deep down, it troubles them. They don't want Christ to come. They don't want the world to end because they are not true men. They are not the true children of God. They are of the world. They know more. That is, the professed Christians that populate the world's churches at this time of the end. They are no more the true people of God than the world outside the church that are in heart desperately wicked. If you find 10 or 100 or 1,000 or 1,000,000 ungodly people outside of the world, and you say, hey, do you want Christ to come? Do you want Christ to come? Because when he comes, he's going to end the world. He'll save his people, and it's all glory for them. But do you want Christ to come? It'll mean the end of your life, whatever you've been building here, and all of your earthly possessions will be gone, and you'll be gone yourself forevermore. Do you want Christ to come? Well, no way, absolutely not. The last thing I want is for Christ to come. And you see, do you think they would jump at the chance to say no man knows a day or hour, rather than hear an intense biblical proclamation, May 21, 2011, Judgment Day, with an exclamation point? See, we can look back and we see the anxiety, the uncomfortableness that the world was experiencing with an intense look at the Bible's teaching that the world's coming to an end, and these people were serious, and they had laid it all out. It was discussed much, and it was from the Bible. And what a relief. What a relief the world had. And who was relieved along with them? Who was joining hands? The church. The church were rejoicing, maybe even more than those of the world. Of course, it's the world in the church, so it's one and the same. But at least in name, they had the name of Christ, and they were rejoicing more than those without the name of Christ outside of the churches and congregations. We told you so, such rejoicing to be right, they thought, concerning a doctrine that no man can know. And they were rejoicing because their inheritance of this world, and that's all they have, was still intact. Their love of the world, the thing they loved was still here, and they could still enjoy. And God's people, we do not love the world. And God commands, love not the world, neither the things of the world. We love God. We love Christ. We love His truth, the Word, the Bible. And so the Lord set a trap for the professed Christians in Mark 13:32, that either you have to take away glory from God, deny the Lord Jesus Christ really is God. In the doctrine they develop, it certainly would not be true of God. Or you have to recognize that your understanding of what it means to know the day and hour does not have to do with the timing of it concerning people, concerning men. And they won't let go of that. They won't let go of that. They don't care what else is contaminated by it, what other doctrine it perverts. They will not let go of that, because it's the last thing they would want. Well, kind of got off in a different area than I intended to go, but Lord willing, when we get together in our next study, the idea of an appointed time, we're going to look at a couple of verses in the Psalms where God tells us concerning man's days, and He makes a statement. I'll give a quote. Psalm 39, verses 4 and 5, Jehovah, make me to know mine end and the measure of my days, what it is, that I may know how frail I am. Behold, Thou hast made my days as a handbreadth, and mine age is as nothing before Thee. Verily, every man at his best state is altogether vanity, Selah. Those two verses. We'll take a look at that, Lord willing, when we get together in our next Bible study.
0: 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Until our next Bible study, may the Lord's perfect will be done.

0: We welcome you to eBible Fellowship's Bible Reading Program. We read in 2 Timothy 3, verse 16, "All Scripture is given by inspiration of God and is profitable for doctrine, for reproof, for correction, for instruction in righteousness." Now, let's begin our Bible Reading Program.
1: Second Samuel 12. And the Lord sent Nathan unto David, and he came unto him, and said unto him, "There were two men in one city, the one rich and the other poor. The rich man had exceeding many flocks and herds, but the poor man had nothing, save one little ewe lamb, which he had brought and nourished up, and it grew up together with him and with his children. It did eat of his own meat, and drank of his own cup, and lay in his bosom, and was unto him as a daughter. And there came a traveller unto the rich man, and he spared to take of his own flock and of his own herd, to dress for the wayfaring man that was come unto him, but took the poor man's lamb and dressed it for the man that was come to him. And David's anger was greatly kindled against the man, and he said to Nathan, As the Lord liveth, the man that hath done this thing shall surely die. And he shall restore the lamb fourfold, because he did this thing, and because he had no pity. And Nathan said to David, Thou art the man. Thus saith the Lord God of Israel, I anointed thee king over Israel, and I delivered thee out of the hand of Saul, and I gave thee thy master's house and thy master's wives into thy bosom, and I gave thee the house of Israel and of Judah, and if that had been too little, I would moreover have given unto thee such and such things. Wherefore hast thou despised the commandment of the Lord to do evil in his sight? Thou hast killed Uriah the Hittite with the sword, and taken his wife to be thy wife, and hast slain him with the sword of the children of Ammon. Now therefore the sword shall never depart from thine house, because thou hast despised me, and hast taken the wife of Uriah the Hittite to be thy wife. Thus saith the Lord, Behold, I will raise up evil against thee out of thine own house, and I will take thy wives before thine eyes, and give them unto thy neighbor, and he shall lie with thy wives in the sight of this sun. For thou didst it secretly, but I will do this thing before all Israel, and before the sun. And David said unto Nathan, I have sinned against the Lord. And Nathan said unto David, The Lord also hath put away thy sin, thou shalt not die. Howbeit, because by this deed thou hast given great occasion to the enemies of the Lord to blaspheme, the child also that is born unto thee shall surely die. And Nathan departed unto his house, and the Lord struck the child that Uriah's wife bare unto David, and it was very sick. David therefore besought God for the child, and David fasted, and went in, and lay all night upon the earth. And the elders of the house arose, and went to him, to raise him up from the earth, but he would not, neither did he eat bread with them. And it came to pass on the seventh day that the child died. And the servants of David feared to tell him that the child was dead, for they said, Behold, while the child was yet alive, we spake unto him, and he would not hearken unto our voice. How will he then vex himself if we tell him that the child is dead? But when David saw that his servants whispered, David perceived that the child was dead. Therefore David said unto his servants, Is the child dead? And they said, He is dead. Then David arose from the earth, and washed, and anointed himself, and changed his apparel, and came into the house of the Lord, and worshipped. Then he came to his own house, and when he required, they set bread before him, and he did eat. Then said his servants unto him, What thing is it that thou hast done? Thou didst fast and weep for the child while it was alive, but when the child was dead, thou didst rise and eat bread. And he said, While the child was yet alive, I fasted and wept, for I said, Who can tell whether God will be gracious to me, that the child may live? But now he is dead, wherefore should I fast? Can I bring him back again? I shall go to him, but he shall not return to me. And David comforted Bathsheba his wife, and went in unto her, and lay with her. And she bare a son, and he called his name Solomon, and the Lord loved him. And he sent by the hand of Nathan the prophet, and he called his name Jedidiah, because of the Lord. And Joab fought against Rabbah of the children of Ammon, and took the royal city. And Joab sent messengers to David, and said, I have fought against Rabbah, and have taken the city of waters. Now therefore gather the rest of the people together, and encamp against the city, and take it, lest I take the city, and it be called after my name. And David gathered all the people together, and went to Rabbah, and fought against it, and took it. And he took their king's crown from off his head, the weight whereof was a talent of gold, with the precious stones, and it was set on David's head. And he brought forth the spoil of the city in great abundance. And he brought forth the people that were therein, and put them under saws, and under harrows of iron, and under axes of iron, and made them pass through the bricklin. And thus he did unto all the cities of the children of Ammon. So David and all the people returned unto Jerusalem. 2 Samuel 13. And it came to pass after this, that Absalom the son of David had a fair sister, whose name was Tamar, and Amnon the son of David loved her. And Amnon was so vexed that he fell sick for his sister Tamar, for she was a virgin, and Amnon thought it hard for him to do anything to her. But Amnon had a friend whose name was Jonadab, the son of Shimeah, David's brother, and Jonadab was a very subtle man. And he said unto him, Why art thou, being the king's son, lean from day to day? Wilt thou not tell me? And Amnon said unto him, I love Tamar, my brother Absalom's sister. And Jonadab said unto him, Lay thee down on thy bed, and make thyself sick. And when thy father cometh to see thee, say unto him, I pray thee, let my sister Tamar come, and give me meat, and dress the meat in my sight, that I may see it, and eat it at her hand. So Amnon lay down, and made himself sick. And when the king was come to see him, Amnon said unto the king, I pray thee, let Tamar my sister come, and make me a couple of cakes in my sight, that I may eat at her hand. Then David sent home to Tamar, saying, Go now to thy brother Amnon's house, and dress him meat. So Tamar went to her brother Amnon's house, and he was laid down. And she took flour, and kneaded it, and made cakes in his sight, and did bake the cakes. And she took a pan, and poured them out before him, but he refused to eat. And Amnon said, Have out all men from me. And they went out every man from him. And Amnon said unto Tamar, Bring the meat into the chamber, that I may eat of thine hand. And Tamar took the cakes which she had made, and brought them into the chamber to Amnon her brother. And when she had brought them unto him to eat, he took hold of her, and said unto her, Come, lie with me, my sister. And she answered him, Nay, my brother, do not force me, for no such thing ought to be done in Israel. Do not this folly. And I, whither shall I cause my shame to go? And as for thee, thou shalt be as one of the fools in Israel. Now therefore, I pray thee, speak unto the king, for he will not withhold me from thee. Howbeit he would not hearken unto her voice, but being stronger than she, forced her, and lay with her. Then Amnon hated her exceedingly, so that the hatred wherewith he hated her was greater than the love wherewith he had loved her. And Amnon said unto her, Arise, be gone. And she said unto him, There is no cause. This evil in sending me away is greater than the other that thou didst unto me. But he would not hearken unto her. Then he called his servant that ministered unto him, and said, Put now this woman out from me, and bolt the door after her. And she had a garment of divers colors upon her, for with such robes were the king's daughters that were virgins apparelled. Then his servant brought her out, and bolted the door after her. And Tamar put ashes on her head, and rent her garment of divers colors that was on her, and laid her hand on her head, and went on crying. And Absalom her brother said unto her, Hath Amnon thy brother been with thee? But hold now thy peace, my sister, he is thy brother. Regard not this thing. So Tamar remained desolate in her brother Absalom's house. But when King David heard of all these things, he was very wroth. And Absalom spake unto his brother Amnon neither good nor bad. For Absalom hated Amnon, because he had forced his sister Tamar. And it came to pass after 2 full years, that Absalom had sheep shearers in Baal-hazor, which is beside Ephraim. And Absalom invited all the king's sons. And Absalom came to the king and said, Behold now, thy servant hath sheep shearers. Let the king, I beseech thee, and his servants go with thy servant. And the king said to Absalom, Nay, my son, let us not all go now, lest we be chargeable unto thee. And he pressed him, howbeit he would not go, but blessed him. Then said Absalom, If not, I pray thee, let my brother Amnon go with us. And the king said unto him, Why should he go with thee? But Absalom pressed him, that he let Amnon and all the king's sons go with him. Now Absalom had commanded his servants, saying, Mark ye now when Amnon's heart is merry with wine. And when I say unto you, Smite Amnon, then kill him, fear not. Have I not commanded you? Be courageous and be valiant. And the servants of Absalom did unto Amnon as Absalom had commanded. Then all the king's sons arose, and every man gat him up upon his mule, and fled. And it came to pass, while they were in the way, that tidings came to David, saying, Absalom hath slain all the king's sons, and there is not one of them left. Then the king arose, and tare his garments, and lay on the earth, and all his servants stood by with their clothes rent. And Jonadab, the son of Shimeah, David's brother, answered and said, Let not my lord suppose that they have slain all the young men, the king's sons. For Amnon only is dead. For by the appointment of Absalom this hath been determined from the day that he forced his sister Tamar. Now therefore let not my lord the king take the thing to his heart, to think that all the king's sons are dead, for Amnon only is dead. But Absalom fled, and the young men that kept the watch lifted up his eyes, and looked, and behold, there came much people by the way of the hillside behind him. And Jonadab said unto the king, Behold, the king's sons come, as thy servant said, so it is. And it came to pass, as soon as he had made an end of speaking, that, behold, the king's sons came, and lifted up their voice, and wept, and the king also and all his servants wept very sore. But Absalom fled, and went to Talmai, the son of Ammihud, king of Geshur. And David mourned for his son every day. So Absalom fled and went to Geshur, and was there 3 years. And the soul of King David longed to go forth unto Absalom, for he was comforted concerning Amnon, seeing he was dead.

2 Samuel 14. Now Joab the son of Zeruiah perceived that the king's heart was toward Absalom. And Joab sent to Tekoa, and fetched thence a wise woman, and said unto her, I pray thee, feign thyself to be a mourner, and put on now mourning apparel, and anoint not thyself with oil, but be as a woman that had a long time mourned for the dead. And come to the king, and speak on this manner unto him. So Joab put the words in her mouth. And when the woman of Tekoa spake unto the king, she fell on her face to the ground, and did obeisance, and said, Help, O king. And the king said unto her, What aileth thee? And she answered, I am indeed a widow woman, and mine husband is dead. And thy handmaid had 2 sons, and they strove together in the field, and there was none to part them, but the one smote the other, and slew him. And behold, the whole family is risen up against thine handmaid, and they said, Deliver him that smote his brother, that we may kill him, for the life of his brother whom he slew, and we will destroy the heir also. And so shall they quench my coal which is left, and shall not leave to my husband neither name nor remainder upon the earth. And the king said unto the woman, Go to thine house, and I will give charge concerning thee. And the woman of Tekoa said unto the king, My lord, O king, the iniquity be on me and on my father's house, and the king and his throne be guiltless. And the king said, Whosoever saith aught unto thee, bring him to me, and he shall not touch thee any more. Then said she, I pray thee, let the king remember the Lord thy God, that thou wouldst not suffer the revengers of blood to destroy any more, lest they destroy my son. And he said, As the Lord liveth, there shall not one hair of thy son fall to the earth. Then the woman said, Let thine handmaid, I pray thee, speak one word unto my lord the king. And he said, Say on. And the woman said, Wherefore then hast thou thought such a thing against the people of God? For the king doth speak this thing as one which is faulty, in that the king doth not fetch home again his banished. For we must needs die, and are as water spilt on the ground, which cannot be gathered up again. Neither doth God respect any person, yet doth he devise means that his banished be not expelled from him. Now therefore that I am come to speak of this thing unto my lord the king, it is because the people have made me afraid. And thy handmaid said, I will now speak unto the king. It may be that the king will perform the request of his handmaid. For the king will hear to deliver his handmaid out of the hand of the man that would destroy me and my son together out of the inheritance of God. Then thine handmaid said,

For thy servant Joab he bade me, and he put all these words in the mouth of thine handmaid. To fetch about this form of speech hath thy servant Joab done this thing. And my lord is wise, according to the wisdom of an angel of God, to know all things that are in the earth. And the king said unto Joab, Behold now, I have done this thing. Go therefore, bring the young man Absalom again. And Joab fell to the ground on his face, and bowed himself, and thanked the king. And Joab said, Today thy servant knoweth that I have found grace in thy sight, my lord, O king, in that the king hath fulfilled the request of his servant. So Joab arose and went to Geshur, and brought Absalom to Jerusalem. And the king said, Let him turn to his own house, and let him not see my face. So Absalom returned to his own house, and saw not the king's face. But in all Israel there was none to be so much praised as Absalom for his beauty. From the sole of his foot to the crown of his head there was no blemish in him. And when he polled his head, for it was at every year's end that he polled it, because the hair was heavy on him, therefore he polled it, he weighed the hair of his head at 200 shekels after the king's weight. And unto Absalom there were born 3 sons and 1 daughter, whose name was Tamar. She was a woman of fair countenance. So Absalom dwelt 2 full years in Jerusalem, and saw not the king's face. Therefore Absalom sent for Joab to have sent him to the king, but he would not come to him, and when he sent again the second time, he would not come. Therefore he said unto his servants, See, Joab's field is near mine, and he hath barley there. Go and set it on fire. And Absalom's servants set the field on fire. Then Joab arose and came to Absalom unto his house, and said unto him, Wherefore have thy servants set my field on fire? And Absalom answered Joab, Behold, I sent unto thee, saying, Come hither, that I may send thee to the king to say, Wherefore am I come from Geshur? It had been good for me to have been still there now. Therefore let me see the king's face, and if there be any iniquity in me, let him kill me. So Joab came to the king and told him. And when he had called for Absalom, he came to the king, and bowed himself on his face to the ground before the king. And the king kissed Absalom. 2 Samuel 15. And it came to pass after this, that Absalom prepared him chariots and horses, and 50 men to run before him. And Absalom rose up early, and stood beside the way of the gate. And it was so, that when any man that had a controversy came to the king for judgment, then Absalom called unto him, and said, Of what city art thou? And he said, Thy servant is of one of the tribes of Israel. And Absalom said unto him, See, thy matters are good and right, but there is no man deputed of the king to hear thee. Absalom said moreover, O that I were made judge in the land, that every man which hath any suit or cause might come unto me, and I would do him justice. And it was so that when any man came nigh unto him to do him obeisance, he put forth his hand, and took him, and kissed him. And on this manner did Absalom to all Israel that came to the king for judgment. So Absalom stole the hearts of the men of Israel. And it came to pass after 40 years that Absalom said unto the king, I pray thee, let me go and pay my vow, which I have vowed unto the Lord in Hebron. For thy servant vowed a vow while I abode at Geshur in Syria, saying, If the Lord shall bring me again indeed to Jerusalem, then I will serve the Lord. And the king said unto him, Go in peace. So he arose and went to Hebron. But Absalom sent spies throughout all the tribes of Israel, saying, As soon as he hear the sound of the trumpet, then he shall say, Absalom reigneth in Hebron. And with Absalom went 200 men out of Jerusalem that were called. And they went in their simplicity, and they knew not anything. And Absalom sent for Ahithophel the Gilonite, David's counselor, from his city, even from Giloh, while he offered sacrifices. And the conspiracy was strong, for the people increased continually with Absalom. And there came a messenger to David, saying, The hearts of the men of Israel are after Absalom. And David said unto all his servants that were with him at Jerusalem, Arise, and let us flee, for we shall not else escape from Absalom. Make speed to depart, lest he overtake us suddenly, and bring evil upon us, and smite the city with the edge of the sword. And the king's servants said unto

to the king, "Behold, thy servants are ready to do whatsoever my lord the king shall appoint." And the king went forth, and all his household after him. And the king left 10 women which were concubines to keep the house. And the king went forth, and all the people after him, and tarried in a place that was far off. And all his servants passed on beside him, and all the Cherethites, and all the Pelethites, and all the Gittites, 600 men which came after him from Gath, passed on before the king. Then said the king to Ittai the Gittite, "Wherefore goest thou also with us? Return to thy place and abide with the king, for thou art a stranger and also an exile. Whereas thou camest but yesterday, should I this day make thee go up and down with us, seeing I go whither I may, return thou and take back thy brethren. Mercy and truth be with thee." And Ittai answered the king and said, "As the Lord liveth, and as my lord the king liveth, surely in what place my lord the king shall be, whether in death or life, even there also will thy servant be." And David said unto Ittai, "Go and pass over." And Ittai the Gittite passed over, and all his men, and all the little ones that were with him. And all the country wept with a loud voice, and all the people passed over. The king also passed over the brook Kidron, and all the people passed over toward the way of the wilderness. And lo, Zadok also and all the Levites were with him, bearing the ark of the covenant of God. And they set down the ark of God, and Abiathar went up until all the people had done passing out of the city. And the king said unto Zadok, "Carry back the ark of God into the city. If I shall find favor in the eyes of the Lord, he will bring me again and shew me both it and his habitation. But if he thus say, 'I have no delight in thee,' behold, here am I, let him do to me as seemeth good unto him." The king also said unto Zadok the priest, "Art thou not a seer? Return to the city in peace, and your two sons with you, Ahimaaz thy son, and Jonathan the son of Abiathar. See, I will tarry in the plain of the wilderness until there come word from you to certify me." Zadok therefore and Abiathar carried the ark of God again to Jerusalem, and they tarried there. And David went up by the ascent of Mount Olivet, and wept as he went up, and had his head covered, and he went barefoot. And all the people that was with him covered every man his head, and they went up, weeping as they went up. And one told David, saying, "Ahithophel is among the conspirators with Absalom." And David said, "O Lord, I pray thee, turn the counsel of Ahithophel into foolishness." And it came to pass that when David was come to the top of the mount where he worshipped God, behold, Hushai the Archite came to meet him with his coat rent and earth upon his head. Unto whom David said, "If thou passest on with me, then thou shalt be a burden unto me. But if thou return to the city and say unto Absalom, 'I will be thy servant, O king, as I have been thy father's servant hitherto, so will I now also be thy servant,' then mayest thou for me defeat the counsel of Ahithophel. And hast thou not there with thee Zadok and Abiathar the priests? Therefore it shall be, that what things soever thou shalt hear out of the king's house, thou shalt tell it to Zadok and Abiathar the priests. Behold, they have there with them their two sons, Ahimaaz Zadok's son, and Jonathan Abiathar's son. And by them ye shall send unto me everything that ye can hear." So Hushai, David's friend, came into the city, and Absalom came into Jerusalem.

2 Samuel 16. And when David was a little past the top of the hill, behold, Ziba, the servant of Mephibosheth, met him with a couple of asses saddled, and upon them 200 loaves of bread, and 100 bunches of raisins, and 100 of summer fruits, and a bottle of wine. And the king said unto Ziba, What meanest thou by these? And Ziba said, The asses be for the king's household to ride on, and the bread and summer fruit for the young men to eat, and the wine that such as be faint in the wilderness may drink. And the king said, And where is thy master's son? And Ziba said unto the king, Behold, he abideth at Jerusalem. For he said, Today shall the house of Israel restore me the kingdom of my father. Then said the king to Ziba, Behold, thine are all that pertained unto Mephibosheth. And Ziba said, I humbly beseech thee that I may find grace in thy sight, my lord, O king. And when David came to Bahurim, behold, thence came out a man of the family of the house of Saul, whose name was Shimei, the son of Gera. He came forth and cursed still as he came. And he cast stones at David and at all the servants of King David, and all the people and all the mighty men were on his right hand and on his left. And thus said Shimei when he cursed, come out, thou bloody man, and thou man of Belial. The Lord hath returned upon thee all the blood of the house of Saul, in whose stead thou hast reigned. And the Lord hath delivered the kingdom into the hand of Absalom thy son. And behold, thou art taken in thy mischief, because thou art a bloody man. Then said Abishai the son of Zeruiah unto the king, Why should this dead dog curse my lord the king? Let me go over, I pray thee, and take off his head. And the king said, What have I to do with you, ye sons of Zeruiah? So let him curse, because the Lord hath said unto him, Curse David. Who shall then say, Wherefore hast thou done so? And David said unto Abishai and to all his servants, Behold, my son which came forth of my bowels seeketh my life. How much more now may this Benjamite do it? Let him alone, and let him curse, for the Lord hath bidden him. It may be that the Lord will look on mine affliction, and that the Lord will requite me good for his cursing this day. And as David and his men went by the way, Shimei went along on the hillside over against him, and cursed as he went, and threw stones at him, and cast dust. And the king and all his people that were with him came weary and refreshed themselves there. And Absalom and all the people, the men of Israel, came to Jerusalem, and Ahithophel with him. And it came to pass, when Hushai the Archite, David's friend, was come unto Absalom, that Hushai said unto Absalom, God save the king! God save the king! And Absalom said to Hushai, Is this thy kindness to thy friend? Why wentest thou not with thy friend? And Hushai said unto Absalom, Nay, but whom the Lord and this people and all the men of Israel choose, his will I be, and with him will I abide. And again, whom should I serve? Should I not serve in the presence of his son, as I have served in thy father's presence? So will I be in thy presence. Then said Absalom to Ahithophel, Give counsel among you what we shall do. And Ahithophel said unto Absalom, Go in unto thy father's concubines, which he hath left to keep the house, and all Israel shall hear that thou art abhorred of thy father. Then shall the hands of all that are with thee be strong. So they spread Absalom a tent upon the top of the house, and Absalom went in unto his father's concubines in the sight of all Israel. And the counsel of Ahithophel, which he counseled in those days, was as if a man had inquired at the oracle of God. So was all the counsel of Ahithophel, both with David and with Absalom. 2 Samuel 17. Moreover, Ahithophel said unto Absalom, Let me now choose out 12,000 men, and I will arise and pursue after David this night. And I will come upon him while he is weary and weak-handed, and will make him afraid. And all the people that are with him shall flee, and I will smite the king only. And I will bring back all the people unto thee. The man whom thou seekest is as if all returned, so all the people shall be in peace. And the saying pleased Absalom well, and all the elders of Israel. Then said Absalom, Call now Hushai the Archite also, and let us hear likewise what he saith. And when Hushai was come to Absalom, Absalom spake unto him, saying,
Ahithophel had spoken after this manner. Shall we do after his saying? If not, speak thou. And Hushai said unto Absalom, The counsel that Ahithophel hath given is not good at this time. For, said Hushai, thou knowest thy father and his men, that they be mighty men, and they be chafed in their minds as a bear robbed of her whelps in the field. And thy father is a man of war, and will not lodge with the people. Behold, he is hid now in some pit or in some other place, and it will come to pass, when some of them be overthrown at the first, that whosoever heareth it will say, There is a slaughter among the people that follow Absalom. And he also that is valiant, whose heart is as the heart of a lion, shall utterly melt, for all Israel knoweth that thy father is a mighty man, and they which be with him are valiant men. Therefore I counsel that all Israel be generally gathered unto thee, from Dan even to Beersheba, as the sand that is by the sea for multitude, and that thou go to battle in thine own person. So shall we come upon him in some place where he shall be found, and we will light upon him as the dew falleth on the ground. And of him and all the men that are with him there shall not be left so much as one. Moreover, if he be gotten into a city, then shall all Israel bring ropes to that city, and we will draw it into the river until there be not one small stone found there. And Absalom and all the men of Israel said, The counsel of Hushai the Archite is better than the counsel of Ahithophel. For the Lord had appointed to defeat the good counsel of Ahithophel, to the intent that the Lord might bring evil upon Absalom. Then said Hushai unto Zadok and unto Abiathar the priests, Thus and thus did Ahithophel counsel Absalom and the elders of Israel, and thus have I counseled. Now therefore send quickly and tell David, saying, Lodge not this night in the plains of the wilderness, but speedily pass over, lest the king be swallowed up, and all the people that are with him. Now Jonathan and Ahimaaz stayed by Enrogel, for they might not be seen to come into the city. And a wench went and told them, and they went and told King David. Nevertheless, a lad saw them and told Absalom. But they went both of them away quickly, and came to a man's house in Bahurim, which had a well in his court, whither they went down. And the woman took and spread a covering over the well's mouth, and spread ground corn thereon, and the thing was not known. And when Absalom's servants came to the woman to the house, they said, Where is Ahimaaz and Jonathan? And the woman said unto them, They be gone over the brook of water. And when they had sought and could not find them, they returned to Jerusalem. And it came to pass, after they were departed, that they came up out of the well, and went and told King David, and said unto David, Arise and pass quickly over the water, for thus hath Ahithophel counseled against you. Then David arose, and all the people that were with him, and they passed over Jordan. By the morning light there lacked not one of them that was not gone over Jordan. And when Ahithophel saw that his counsel was not followed, he saddled his ass and arose, and gat him home to his house to his city, and put his household in order, and hanged himself, and died, and was buried in the sepulchre of his father. Then David came to Mahanaim, and Absalom passed over Jordan, he and all the men of Israel with him. And Absalom made Amasa captain of the host instead of Joab, which Amasa was a man's son, whose name was Ithra, an Israelite, that went into Abigail, the daughter of Nahash, sister to Zeruiah, Joab's mother. So Israel and Absalom pitched in the land of Gilead. And it came to pass, when David was come to Mahanaim, that Shobi, the son of Nahash of Rabbah, of the children of Ammon, and Machir, the son of Amiel of Lodabar, and Barzillai, the Gileadite of Rogelim, brought beds and basins and earthen vessels, and wheat and barley and flour, and parched corn and beans and lentils and parched pulse, and honey and butter and sheep, and cheese of kine for David and for the people that were with him to eat. For they said, The people is hungry and weary and thirsty in the wilderness.

0: 2 Samuel 18. And David numbered the people that were with him, and set captains of thousands and captains of hundreds over them. And David sent forth a third part of the people under the hand of Joab, and a third part of the hand of Abishai, the son of Zeruiah, Joab's brother, and a third part under the hand of Ittai the Gittite. And the king said unto the people, I will surely go forth with you myself also. But the people answered, Thou shalt not go forth, for if we flee away, they will not care for us, neither if half of us die will they care for us. But now thou art worth 10,000 of us. Therefore now it is better that thou succor us out of the city. And the king said unto them, What seemeth you best I will do. And the king stood by the gate side, and all the people came out by hundreds and by thousands. And the king commanded Joab and Abishai and Ittai, saying, Deal gently for my sake with the young man, even with Absalom. And all the people heard when the king gave all the captains charge concerning Absalom. So the people went into the field against Israel, and the battle was in the wood of Ephraim, where the people of Israel were slain before the servants of David, and there was a great slaughter that day of 20,000 men. For the battle was there scattered over the face of all the country, and the wood devoured more people that day than the sword devoured. And Absalom met the servants of David, and Absalom rode upon a mule, and the mule went under the thick boughs of a great oak, and his head caught hold of the oak, and he was taken up between the heaven and the earth, and the mule that was under him went away. And a certain man saw it, and told Joab, and said, Behold, I saw Absalom hanged in an oak. And Joab said unto the man that told him, And behold, thou sawest him, and why didst thou not smite him there to the ground? And I would have given thee 10 shekels of silver and a girdle. And the man said unto Joab, Though I should receive 1,000 shekels of silver in mine hand, yet would I not put forth mine hand against the king's son. For in our hearing the king charged thee and Abishai and Ittai, saying, Beware that none touch the young man Absalom. Otherwise I should have wrought falsehood against mine own life, for there is no matter hid from the king, and thou thyself wouldst have set thyself against me. Then said Joab, I may not tarry thus with thee. And he took 3 darts in his hand, and thrust them through the heart of Absalom, while he was yet alive in the midst of the oak. And 10 young men that bare Joab's armor compassed about, and smote Absalom, and slew him. And Joab blew the trumpet, and the people returned from pursuing after Israel, for Joab held back the people. And they took Absalom, and cast him into a great pit in the wood, and laid a very great heap of stones upon him, and all Israel fled every one to his tent. Now Absalom in his lifetime had taken and reared up for himself a pillar, which is in the king's dale. For he said, I have no son to keep my name in remembrance. And he called the pillar after his own name, and it is called unto this day Absalom's place. Then said Ahimaaz the son of Zadok, Let me now run and bear the king tidings, how that the Lord hath avenged him of his enemies. And Joab said unto him, Thou shalt not bear tidings this day, but thou shalt bear tidings another day. But this day thou shalt bear no tidings, because the king's son is dead. Then said Joab to Cushi, Go tell the king what thou hast seen. And Cushi bowed himself unto Joab and ran. Then said Ahimaaz the son of Zadok again to Joab, But howsoever, let me, I pray thee, also run after Cushi. And Joab said, Wherefore wilt thou run, my son, seeing that thou hast no tidings ready? But howsoever, said he, let me run. And he said unto him, Run. Then Ahimaaz ran by the way of the plain, and overran Cushi. And David sat between the 2 gates, and the watchman went up to the roof over the gate unto the wall, and lifted up his eyes, and looked, and behold, a man running alone. And the watchman cried and told the king. And the king said, If he be alone, there is tidings in his mouth. And he came apace and drew near. And the watchman saw another man running, and the watchman called unto the porter and said, Behold, another man running alone. And the king said, He also bringeth tidings. And the watchman said, Methinketh the running of the foremost is like the running of Ahimaaz the son of Zadok. And the king said, He is a good man, and cometh with good things. And Ahimaaz called and said unto the king, All is well. And he fell down to the earth upon his face before the king, and said, Blessed be the Lord thy God, which hath delivered up the men that lifted up their hand against the Lord my king. And the king said, Is the young man Absalom safe? And Ahimaaz answered, When Joab sent the king's servant and me thy servant, I saw a great tumult, but I knew not what it was. And the king said unto him, Turn aside and stand here. And he turned aside and stood still. And behold, Cushi came. And Cushi said, Tidings, my lord the king, for the Lord hath avenged thee this day of all them that rose up against thee. And the king said unto Cushi, Is the young man Absalom safe? And Cushi answered, The enemies of my lord the king, and all that rise against thee to do thee hurt, be as that young man is. And the king was much moved, and went up to the chamber over the gate, and wept. And as he went, thus he said, O my son Absalom, my son Absalom, would God I had died for thee, O Absalom, my son, my son. 2 Samuel 19. And it was told Joab, Behold, the king weepeth and mourneth for Absalom. And the victory that day was turned into mourning unto all the people, for the people heard say that day how the king was grieved for his son. And the people gat them by stealth that day into the city, as people being ashamed steal away when they flee in battle. But the king covered his face, and the king cried with a loud voice, O my son Absalom, O Absalom, my son, my son. And Joab came into the house to the king, and said, Thou hast shamed this day the faces of all thy servants, which this day have saved thy life, and the lives of thy sons and of thy daughters, and the lives of thy wives, and the lives of thy concubines, in that thou lovest thine enemies and hatest thy friends. For thou hast declared this day that thou regardest neither princes nor servants. For this day I perceive that if Absalom had lived, and all we had died this day, then it had pleased thee well. Now therefore arise, go forth and speak comfortably unto thy servants. For I swear by the Lord, if thou go not forth, there will tarry not one with thee this night. And that will be worse unto thee than all the evil that befell thee from thy youth until now. Then the king arose and sat in the gate, and they told unto all the people, saying, Behold, the king doth sit in the gate. And all the people came before the king, for Israel had fled every man to his tent. And all the people were at strife throughout all the tribes of Israel, saying, The king saved us out of the hands of our enemies, and he delivered us out of the hands of the Philistines, and now he is fled out of the land for Absalom. And Absalom, whom we anointed over us, is dead in battle. Now therefore, why speak ye not a word of bringing the king back? And King David sent to Zadok and to Abiathar the priest, saying, Speak unto the elders of Judah, saying, Why are ye the last to bring the king back to his house, seeing the speech of all Israel is come to the king, even to his house? Ye are my brethren, ye are my bones and my flesh. Wherefore then are ye the last to bring back the king? And say ye to Amasa, Art thou not of my bone and of my flesh? God do so to me, and more also, if thou be not captain of the host before me continually in the room of Joab. And he bowed the heart of all the men of Judah, even as the heart of one man, so that they sent this word unto the king, Return thou and all thy servants. So the king returned and came to Jordan, and Judah came to Gilgal to go to meet the king, and to conduct the king over Jordan. And Shimei the son of Gera, a Benjamite, which was of Bahurim, hasted and came down with the men of Judah to meet King David. And there were 1,000 men of Benjamin with him, and Ziba, the servant of the house of Saul, and his 15 sons and his 20 servants with him, and they went over Jordan before the king. And there went over a ferry boat to carry over the king's household, and to do what he thought good. And Shimei, the son of Gera, fell down before the king as he was come over Jordan, and said unto the king, Let not my lord impute iniquity unto me, neither do thou remember that which thy servant did perversely the day that my lord the king went out of Jerusalem, that the king should take it to his heart. For thy servant doth know that I have sinned. Therefore, behold, I am come this first day of all the house of Joseph to go down to meet my lord the king. But Abishai, the son of Zeruiah, answered and said, Shall not Shimei be put to death for this, because he cursed the Lord's anointed? And David said, What have I to do with you, ye sons of Zeruiah, that ye should this day be adversaries unto me? Shall there any man be put to death this day in Israel? For do not I know that I am this day king over Israel? Therefore the king said unto Shimei, Thou shalt not die. And the king sware unto him. And Mephibosheth, the son of Saul, came down to meet the king, and had neither dressed his feet, nor trimmed his beard, nor washed his clothes, from the day the king departed until the day he came again in peace. And it came to pass, when he was come to Jerusalem to meet the king, that the king said unto him, Wherefore wentest thou not with me, Mephibosheth? And he answered, My lord, O king, my servant deceived me. For thy servant said, I will saddle me an ass, that I may ride thereon, and go to the king, because thy servant is lame. And he hath slandered thy servant unto my lord the king. But my lord the king is an angel of God. Do therefore what is good in thine eyes. For all of my father's house were but dead men before my lord the king. Yet didst thou set thy servant among them that did eat at thine own table. What right therefore have I yet to cry any more unto the king? And the king said unto him, Why speakest thou any more of thy matters? I have said, Thou and Ziba divide the land. And Mephibosheth said unto the king, Yea, let him take all, forasmuch as my lord the king is come again in peace unto his own house. And Barzillai the Gileadite came down from Rogalim, and went over Jordan with the king to conduct him over Jordan. Now Barzillai was a very aged man, even 80 years old, and he had provided the king of sustenance when he lay at Mahanaim, for he was a very great man. And the king said unto Barzillai, Come thou over with me, and I will feed thee with me in Jerusalem. And Barzillai said unto the king, How long have I to live, that I should go up with the king unto Jerusalem? I am this day 80 years old, and can I discern between good and evil? Can thy servant taste what I eat or what I drink? Can I hear any more the voice of singing men and singing women? Wherefore then should thy servant be yet a burden unto my lord the king? Thy servant will go a little way over Jordan with the king, and why should the king recompense it me with such a reward? Let thy servant, I pray thee, turn back again, that I may die in mine own city, and be buried by the grave of my father and of my mother. But behold thy servant Chimham, let him go over with my lord the king, and do to him what shall seem good unto thee. And the king answered, Chimham shall go over with me, and I will do to him that which seems good unto thee. And whatsoever thou shalt require of me, that will I do for thee. And all the people went over Jordan, and when the king was come over, the king kissed Barzillai and blessed him, and he returned unto his own place. Then the king went on to Gilgal, and Chimham went on with him, and all the people of Judah conducted the king, and also half the people of Israel. And behold, all the men of Israel came to the king, and said unto the king, Why have our brethren, the men of Judah, stolen thee away, and have brought the king and his household, and all David's men with him, over Jordan? And all the men of Judah answered the men of Israel, Because the king is near of kin to us. Wherefore then be ye angry for this matter? Have we eaten at all of the king's cost, or hath he given us any gift? And all the men of Israel answered the men of Judah, and said, We have 10 parts in the king, and we also have more right in David than ye. Why then did he despise us, that our advice should not be first had in bringing back our king? And the words of the men of Judah were fiercer than the words of the men of Israel.
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First Samuel 6. And the ark of the Lord was in the country of the Philistines 7 months. And the Philistines called for the priests and the diviners, saying, What shall we do to the ark of the Lord? Tell us wherewith we shall send it to his place. And they said, If we send away the ark of the God of Israel, send it not empty, but in any wise return him a trespass offering. Then ye shall be healed, and it shall be known to you why his hand is not removed from you. Then said they, What shall be the trespass offering which we shall return to him? They answered, 5 golden emerods, and 5 golden mice, according to the number of the lords of the Philistines. For one plague was on you all, and on your lords. Wherefore ye shall make images of your emerods, and images of your mice that mar the land. And ye shall give glory unto the God of Israel. Peradventure he will lighten his hand from off you, and from off your gods, and from off your land. Wherefore then do ye harden your hearts, as the Egyptians and Pharaoh hardened their hearts? When he had wrought wonderfully among them, did they not let the people go, and they departed? Now therefore, make a new cot, and take 2 milch kine, on which there hath come no yoke, and tie the kine to the cot, and bring their calves home from them. And take the ark of the Lord, and lay it upon the cot, and put the jewels of gold, which ye return him for a trespass offering, in a coffer by the side thereof, and send it away that it may go. And see, if it goeth up by the way of his own coast to Beth Shemesh, then he hath done us this great evil. But if not, then we shall know that it is not his hand that smote us. It was a chance that happened to us. And the men did so, and took 2 milch kine, and tied them to the cart, and shut up their calves at home. And they laid the ark of the Lord upon the cart, and the coffer with the mice of gold, and the images of their emerods. And the kine took the straight way to the way of Beth Shemesh, and went along the highway, lowing as they went, and turned not aside to the right hand or to the left. And the lords of the Philistines went after them unto the border of Beth Shemesh. And they of Beth Shemesh were reaping their wheat harvest in the valley, and they lifted up their eyes, and saw the ark, and rejoiced to see it. And the cart came into the field of Joshua, a Bethshemite, and stood there, where there was a great stone. And they clave the wood of the cart, and offered the kine a burnt offering unto the Lord. And the Levites took down the ark of the Lord, and the coffer that was with it, wherein the jewels of gold were, and put them on the great stone. And the men of Bethshemesh offered burnt offerings, and sacrificed sacrifices the same day unto the Lord. And when the 5 lords of the Philistines had seen it, they returned to Ekron the same day. And these are the golden emerods which the Philistines returned for a trespass offering unto the Lord. For Ashdod, 1. For Gaza, 1. For Ascalon, 1. For Gath, 1. For Ekron, 1. And the golden mice, according to the number of all the cities of the Philistines belonging to the 5 lords. Both of fenced cities and of country villages, even unto the great stone of Abel, whereon they set down the ark of the Lord, which stone remaineth unto this day in the field of Joshua the Bethshemite. And he smote the men of Bethshemesh, because they had looked into the ark of the Lord. Even he smote of the people 50,000 and 70 men. And the people lamented, because the Lord had smitten many of the people with a great slaughter. And the men of Bethshemesh said, Who is able to stand before the

His holy Lord God, and to whom shall he go up from us? And they sent messengers to the inhabitants of Kirjath-Jearim, saying, The Philistines have brought again the ark of the Lord. Come ye down and fetch it up to you.

1 Kings 3. And Solomon made affinity with Pharaoh king of Egypt, and took Pharaoh's daughter, and brought her into the city of David, until he had made an end of building his own house, and the house of the Lord, and the wall of Jerusalem round about. Only the people sacrificed in high places, because there was no house built unto the name of the Lord until those days. And Solomon loved the Lord, walking in the statutes of David his father. Only he sacrificed and burned incense in high places. And the king went to Gibeon to sacrifice there, for that was the great high place. 1,000 burnt offerings did Solomon offer upon that altar. In Gibeon the Lord appeared to Solomon in a dream by night, and God said, Ask what I shall give thee. And Solomon said, Thou hast shewed unto thy servant David, my father, great mercy, according as he walked before thee in truth and in righteousness and in uprightness of heart with thee. And thou hast kept for him this great kindness, that thou hast given him a son to sit upon his throne, as it is this day. And now, O Lord my God, thou hast made thy servant king instead of David my father, and I am but a little child. I know not how to go out or come in. And thy servant is in the midst of thy people which thou hast chosen, a great people that cannot be numbered nor counted for multitude. Give therefore thy servant an understanding heart to judge thy people, that I may discern between good and bad. For who is able to judge this thy so great a people? And the speech pleased the Lord that Solomon had asked this thing. And God said unto him, Because thou hast asked this thing, and hast not asked for thyself long life, neither hast asked riches for thyself, nor hast asked the life of thine enemies, but hast asked for thyself understanding to discern judgment. Behold, I have done according to thy words. Lo, I have given thee a wise and understanding heart, so that there was none like thee before thee, neither after thee shall any arise like unto thee. And I have also given thee that which thou hast not asked, both riches and honor, so that there shall not be any among the kings like unto thee all thy days. And if thou wilt walk in my ways, to keep my statutes and my commandments, as thy father David did walk, then I will lengthen thy days. And Solomon awoke, and behold, it was a dream. And he came to Jerusalem, and stood before the ark of the covenant of the Lord, and offered up burnt offerings, and offered peace offerings, and made a feast to all his servants. Then came there two women that were harlots unto the king, and stood before him. And the one woman said, O my lord, I and this woman dwell in one house, and I was delivered of a child with her in the house. And it came to pass the third day after that I was delivered, that this woman was delivered also. And we were together, there was no stranger with us in the house, save we two in the house. And this woman's child died in the night, because she overlaid it. And she arose at midnight, and took my son from beside me, while thine handmaid slept, and laid it in her bosom, and laid her dead child in my bosom. And when I arose in the morning to give my child suck, behold, it was dead. But when I had considered it in the morning, behold, it was not my son which I did bear. And the other woman said, Nay, but the living is my son, and the dead is thy son. And this said, No, but the dead is thy son, and the living is my son. Thus they spake before the king. Then said the king, This one saith, This is my son that liveth, and thy son is dead. And the other saith, Nay, but thy son is the dead, and my son is the living. And the king said, Bring me a sword. And they brought a sword before the king. And the king said, Divide the living child in two, and give half to the one, and half to the other. Then spake the woman whose the living child was unto the king, for her bowels yearned upon her son, and she said, O my lord, give her the living child, and in no wise slay it. But the other said, Let it be neither mine nor thine, but divide it. Then the king answered and said, Give her the living child, and in no wise slay it. She is the mother thereof. And all Israel heard of the judgment which the king had judged, and they feared the king, for they saw that the wisdom of God was in him to do judgment.

0: 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With his Bible study, here's eBible Fellowship's Robert Daniels.
1: Last time I was looking a little bit at Saul's conversion, how dramatic it is, but we can learn a lot from that. God is teaching us spiritual things from the Bible as we read these accounts. But most of us are saved in a quiet way. You know, God saves through hearing his word, and most of us are saved. Maybe you're saved at different, all of us are saved at different ages, somewhere in their 20s, 30s, 40s, 50s. And some people are saved like the thief on the cross. He was saved at moments before he died. So God saves at different times when he was saving people. But we know that God is the Savior. He decides when we become saved, not us. He's the one who is the Savior. We cannot save ourselves. And he decides when, where we become saved. We have no control over that. None of us do. Salvation belongs to Jehovah. So at time of his choosing, of God's choosing, he saved you if you're indeed truly a child of God. The next thing you know, you have a ongoing desire to do the will of Christ. When it happened, we don't know. We just discover in our heart that we have a great love and a true desire to do the will of God. And it's something that God does. He does it quietly, unbeknownst to us. And some people during the day of salvation probably was begging God for salvation for months and for years. But we don't know we're one of God's elect until he saves us. We don't know that. We know that he has saved a great multitude leading up to May 21, 2011. Who they are, we don't know. We could suspect somebody might be saved, but at the end of the day, we don't know. We don't know who is truly saved. It's impossible for us to know. But if you are indeed truly a child of God, we're going to have a true desire, and it's never going to leave our hearts. Then that's strong evidence that God has saved me. But at the end, only God knows. Only God knows who he has chosen. You know, he gives us insight in the Bible of this person or that person truly becoming truly saved. Remember when Peter was teaching a study, and God has his elect there, and God saved a great multitude while they were saving, while Peter was speaking. Peter didn't know who they were, but God tells us that a great multitude became saved. But did they know beforehand that they were God's elect? No, we can't know that. Anybody knows to look at you and say, oh, I know God's going to save you. They don't know at all. Only God knows that. Let's read a few verses in Colossians 1. In Colossians 1, it says here, Colossians 1, verse 1, Paul, an apostle of Jesus Christ by the will of God, and Timotheus, our brother, to the saints and faithful brethren in Christ Jesus, which are at Colossae, grace be unto you and peace from God our Father and the Lord Jesus Christ. We give thanks to God and the Father for Lord Jesus Christ, praying always for you, since we heard of your faith in Christ Jesus and of the love which ye have all the saints, for the hope which is laid up for you in heaven, whereof ye heard before in the word of the truth of the gospel, which is come unto you, as it is in all the world, and bringeth forth fruit, as doth also in you, since the day he heard of it, and knew the grace of God in truth. Looking a little bit here in Colossians 1, we know that God wrote this, as he moved the Apostle Paul to write, and we know that the entire Bible is written that way, that as God moved these men to write these things, they weren't saying something from their own minds or understanding. God was putting the words in their mouth to write. Let's look a little bit at Galatians 1. Reading Galatians 1, verses 13 to 16. God has given us more information here about Paul the Apostle before God saved him, what kind of person he was, And also, you know, before God saved you, what kind of person were you? We were all doing our own thing, could care less about what God's word says. And at that point, God decided to save you. It says in verse 13, "For ye have heard of my conversation in time past in the Jews' religion, how that beyond measure I persecuted the church of God and wasted it, and profited in the Jews' religion above my equals in my own nation, being more exceedingly zealous after of the traditions of my father. But when it pleased God, who separated me from my mother's womb and called me by his grace, to reveal his son in me, that I might preach him among the heathen, immediately I conferred not with flesh and blood." So you see, my point is that God is the one who decided the time when to save Paul, the apostle. It's just like us. When if you are truly a child of God, God is the one who elected that person to salvation. God is the one who decided the time in your life that he applied the word of God to the hearts of Paul the apostle, or you if you're a child of God, and he saved you. We had no control over it. And here he's giving God all the praise and all the glory for saving him. The time came when God decided to save the apostle Paul as he was persecuting the fellow believers, and now God had decided to save him. That's why the teaching of a free will gospel is so wrong. It's so wrong. We can't tell God or decide when you want to become a child of God. It's God's doing. If many people before we're saved, now we don't have any, we may have a false understanding of what salvation is, until God given us spiritual eyes to see, then we begin to understand. Oh, God is the one who saved me. He's the one who decided when he saved and how many he decided to save. At what throughout the ages, God is the one who decides who becomes saved and when, and what time, or what year, or what moment. We had no control over it. So God is the one who gets all the praise and all the glory for salvation. We should never want to take credit for anything. If you're truly a child of God, God has given you eyes to see. We gladly give God the glory first for saving us, and for him to save us. You know, we read in the Bible that he had to pay for our sins, and for anyone has to become saved, we have to be chosen, elected of God, for him to save us. See, we have no say-so in that whatsoever. He says here in, let's turn to Ephesians 1. Let's go over to Ephesians chapter 1. Remember that verse, God says that we were chosen him from the foundation of the world. He tells us there that we were chosen in him from the foundation of the world. So he has nothing to do with my decision or what I decided. God is the one who saves us. So we see here that the apostle Paul, God is the one who, as dramatic as his salvation was God's doing. It was God who saved them, and he gives them all the praise and all the glory. But let's go back over to Colossians chapter 1. Here God tells us that, let's look at another phrase here. God tells us that we're apostle there. Paul was an apostle. He wasn't one of the original 13 disciples. But yet, he insists that he is an apostle. He didn't have that unique thing where he was there with Christ as he ministered the gospel with the other 12, and apostle was being taught by the perfect teacher, with this Christ himself. They were there with him, but Paul the apostle wasn't. He wasn't there. He became saved at a later date. Let's look at Luke. Anyone could name all the 12 disciples? Luke chapter 6, they're all listed there, and Paul is not. Luke chapter 6, verse 12. "And it came to pass in those days that he went out into a mountain to pray, and continued all night in prayer to God. And when it was day, he called unto him his disciples, and of them he chose 12, whom also he named apostles." Now, who's an apostle? One who's sent with the gospel. In a sense, spiritually, God saved us. He sent us out with the gospel during the day of salvation. We're sent out with the gospel. And he names them in verse 14, Simon, whom he also named Peter, and Andrew his brother, and James, and John, Philip, and Bartholomew, Matthew, and Thomas, James the son of Alphaeus, and Simon called Zelotes, and Judas, the brother of James, and Judas Iscariot, which also was the traitor. So you see God lists them all there, but Paul is not there. But yet, he insists that he was an apostle. Let's look at 1 Corinthians. In 1 Corinthians chapter 9, we're going to read verses 1 and 2. Paul is going to insist that he too is an apostle. 1 Corinthians chapter 9, verse 1 and 2. Am I not an apostle? Am I not free? Have I not seen Christ our Lord? Did Paul the apostle see Christ? He wasn't one of the 12. He wasn't there. And it says, are not ye my work in the Lord? If I be not an apostle unto others, yet doubtless I am to you. For the seal of mine apostleship are ye in the Lord. Here he says he saw Christ. Where did he see him at? Anybody know where Apostle Paul saw? On the road to Damascus. Let's look at that account again. It's in Acts chapter 9. You remember that account? It says, the Bible tells us that he saw Christ. Acts chapter 9, verse 1. And Saul, yet breathing out threatenings and slaughter against the disciples of the Lord, went unto the high priest and desired of him letters to Damascus, to the synagogues, that if he found any of this way, whether they were men or women, he might bring them bound unto Jerusalem. And as he journeyed, he came near Damascus, and suddenly there shined round about him a light from heaven. And he fell to the earth and heard a voice saying unto him, Saul, Saul, why persecute thou me? And he said, who art thou, Lord? And the Lord said, I am Jesus, whom thou persecutest. It's hard for thee to kick against the bricks. And he, trembling, astonished, and said, Lord, what wilt thou have me to do? And the Lord said unto him, arise and go into the city, and it shall be told thee what thou must do. See, he was confronted by Christ on this way to Damascus. And this is where he saw Christ. And he insisted in 1 Corinthians that he saw Christ. He saw him on the way, on the road to Damascus. And you know, wonderfully, when God saves us, as we begin to study the Bible, and God opened our understanding, we begin to see Christ spiritually in the pages of the Bible. So you see there, he saw Christ on the way to Damascus. Let's back up a minute to John to see who an apostle is. In John 13, the Gospel of John, chapter 13, verses 12 to 16 says, so after he had washed their feet and had taken his garments and was set down again, he said unto them, know ye what I've done to you? Ye call me Master and Lord. And ye say, well, for so I am. If I then be your Lord and Master, have washed your feet, ye also ought to wash one another's feet. For I have given you an example that ye should do as I have done to you. It goes in verse 16, verily, verily, I say unto you, the servant is not greater than his Lord, neither he that is sent. That word is apostle there, an apostle, one that is sent, greater than he that sent him. So if you look up the word apostle, that gives you the number, the Greek number of 652. And one of the things it gives you is an apostle, one who is sent, or one who is a messenger. So you see, he was sent out with the gospel. That's who an apostle is. He was sent out with the gospel, and God, we know that God has used these 12 apostles in a great and wonderful way, and so also how he uses us also as we are sent out during the church age with the gospel to all the world. And God's people, as we sent out, God in his mercy has given us the truth, and we're going to go forth with the gospel. And you see, as we went forth, God saved a great multitude leading up to May 21, 2011. And now we're living in a day now where all the elect are saved. And now we're in the process now of feeding sheep. We're still sent out too, because we're still, as the gospel go forth, we don't know who is truly saved. And now we're sent out now with the gospel to feed sheep. We feed as God instructs us to do, that we are feeding sheep. And let's go back over to Colossians chapter 1. Here God tells us, Paul, an apostle of Jesus Christ, and he tells us there, by the will of God. This term here is used in the Bible. If you will look at a couple of these epistles as God start them out, like in Ephesians. Let's turn over to Ephesians 1. Ephesians 1 verse 1. We see this here at the beginning of some of these epistles. Paul, an apostle of Jesus Christ, by the will of God. And you see here too in another passage in 2 Timothy. Turn over to 2 Timothy. 2 Timothy chapter 1. See how God starts out these books by saying these. Let's hear, Paul, an apostle of Jesus Christ, by the will of God, according to the promise of life, which is in Christ Jesus. And one of the wonderful place too, where another wonderful place where God has used these words is in salvation. Paul the apostle didn't write these things by his own will or understanding. It was God's will for him to write these things. If you look at, go over to John again, first chapter, it's a very familiar passage to us in John chapter 1, verse 12. You see the same word there. God tells us, he used it in saving someone. It's not our will why we are saved. It's God's will to save a people for himself. In John chapter 1, verse 12, but as many as received him, to them gave he power to become sons of God, even to them that believe on his name, which were born not of blood, nor of the will of the flesh, nor of the will of man, but of God. So it's not the will of man that saves us, it's the will of God. He wills to save a people for himself. It has nothing to do with our will, but it is God's will that saves us. And it's God's will that he has given us the Bible. If you would look at another familiar passage in 2 Peter, I believe, God tells us how we got the Bible, not by our will. While we have the scriptures, I think the scripture there is in 2 Peter chapter 1, verse 20 and 21. 2 Peter chapter 1, verse 20, 21. Knowing this verse, that no prophecy of scripture is of any private interpretation, but the prophecy came not in old time by the will of man. Man's will had nothing to do with we having the Bible. Nothing. By the will of man, but holy men of God spake as they were moved by the Holy Ghost. See, so we have the Bible because of God's will. It was God's will to save our people for himself. It was God's will to give us these things. Nothing to do with us. It was God's will that he saves us. Man's will has nothing to do with we having the Bible, or if you're truly saved, has nothing to do with your will. Our will is always bent to do evil, to sin. So you see that it was God's will for us to have the Bible, and we want to give God all the praise and all the glory that he is deserving of. We're not deserving of anything. What we're deserving, God in his mercy hasn't given it to us if you're an elect of God. But as far as for the wicked, they will be

Man's will is to sin. And then God destroyed the world that day by water. And now man, God has given man up to his own will, if you want to say that, to his own sinful desires. And what will man do naturally? Is sin. So no wonder you see the multiplication of sin all over the earth. Because we're living in a day now where the world is under judgment. God is about in the process now of wrapping up his perfect salvation plan, and how, as if you're truly saved, you know, we rejoice in that. But you also know that in many ways we're grieved because we see our loved ones and many of our family members who are still yet in their sins. And yes, we continue to pray for them. We continue to pray and we continue to wait upon the Lord. But one thing a child of God does know, and we constantly ask God for, is for may his perfect will be done. We know that whatever God does is absolutely perfect, is right, and is just. So we trust in that, that God knows absolutely what he's doing. He's in perfect control of all things. He never lost control of anything. And we thank God for that. You know, even in our day, you know, we could still thank God for a great amount of things. Look at the amount of truth that he has given to us over the years. Never before has God has opened his word like this to the hearts of his people. We have learned tremendous amount of information from the Bible. And we glorify God for what he has done. That the gospel is still going out, with, you know, not to save, but we're feeding sheep, and we thank God for that, that he's doing it. But let's go back over to Colossians 1. I want to drop down to a little bit to verse 2. Let's read verse 2 again. To the saints and faithful brethren in Christ, which are at Colossae, grace be unto you. We see that phrase too in the Bible. If you're truly become a child of God, grace be unto you. God's grace was given to you. Not that we're worthy of it, but God's grace was given to you. Grace be unto you, which he has given to all his elect. But it says to the saints. Now, this denomination in our world today, they have this all wrong, just like a whole host of things they've gotten wrong. That they have the authority or the power to elevate somebody to sainthood. The Bible doesn't teach that. The Bible doesn't teach that at all. All of God's elect, all the true believers are saints of his. Man has no power to forgive sins. Man has no power to elevate somebody into whatever they believe, you know, their beliefs are. No. All God's people, all the elect, they are saints. They are the saints of God, not what man says, but what the Bible says. And that word saints, if you look it up, it's the number 40 in the Greek, in the concordance. It's either translated holy or saints and so forth. But let's look at a couple of where it's used in a few places in the Bible. If you will look at Romans chapter 1, so we know that all the true believers are saints of his. And the saints of his, they're the ones who worship God in spirit and in truth. The unsaved can't because they're not saved. And when you read through the Psalms, you see God, how he talks about the saints, how the saints worship him and so forth, which are the true believers. Let's look at Romans 1 verses 5 to 7. Here he speaks about, I believe, the true believers by whom we have received grace, which they are the true believers. We have received grace. This grace was given to us through Christ, an apostleship for obedience to the faith among all nations for his name. So, you know, other parts of the Bible, God tells us we're saved to the praise and glory of God. Here he says to all nations, or all the true believers, for his name, among whom are ye, which are the true believers, also the called, which God's elect, we are the called of Jesus Christ. Christ has called us with a holy calling through Christ.

0: all that are in Rome, beloved of God, called to be saints. See, God is one who called us to be saints. Grace to you. And only the elect has, God says to them, grace to you and peace from God. See, now this grace is given to us through Christ. And this peace that we come to, remember Isaiah 40, our warfare is ended. Now we're at peace with him. And now when God has saved us, we're at peace. And this peace that we have comes from God himself, because he is the Prince of Peace. He's given us this peace, and no longer are we in rebellion against him. No longer are we that way. It says, grace to you and peace from God, our Father, and Lord Jesus Christ. First, I thank my God through Jesus Christ for you all, that your faith, which, you know, faith is Christ, which he's given to us, that your faith is spoken of throughout the whole world. So you see, he has given to the saints grace and peace. And that's speaking right to his elect. The ones now that who God has truly become saved. And turn to 1 Corinthians chapter 1, verses 1 to 4. Paul, called to be an apostle of Jesus Christ through the will of God. You see this term again. And Sosthenes, our brother, unto the church of God which is at Corinth, to them that are sanctified. And who are the ones who are sanctified? God's elect. And we're sanctified in Christ Jesus, called to be saints. You see, this has nothing to do with a church or a denomination. This is God's doing. With all that in every place call upon the name of Jesus Christ our Lord, both theirs and ours. Grace be unto you. It's only the true believers that said, has grace given to them, and peace from God our Father and from the Lord Jesus Christ. I thank my God always on your behalf for the grace of God which is given you. See, grace is given to us by Jesus Christ. So our salvation is wrapped up in Christ. Grace is given. Salvation is a gift. And if God has given you his grace, well, you're one of his elect. He has saved you. And that's what we receive when we become saved. He has given us grace. And we're not deserving of it. It's like he tells us that salvation is a gift of God. And we glorify God in this behalf, that God has given us grace. Grace. Let's look at, turn over to Colossians again. Colossians 3 this time. Colossians 3, verse 12. Put on, therefore, as elect of God. It's God, you know, we are the elect, God's elect, the true believers. Holy, beloved bowels of mercies, kindness, humbleness of mind. I think I wrote the wrong verse now, but let's read it anyway. It's God's word. Huh? Let's read it anyway. I know. It says, put on, therefore, as elect of God. It's not something that we do. So we know that some salvation, we can't put something on ourselves. Salvation is of Christ. Holy, beloved bowels of mercy, kindness, humbleness of mind, meekness, long-suffering, forbearing one another, forgiving one another. If any man have a quarrel against any, even as Christ forgave you, ye also do. But I don't think this is the verse that I wanted, but let's start with the first Colossians chapter 1, verses 11 to 14. Colossians chapter 1, let's read from verse 11. Strengthened with all might according to his glorious power unto all patience and longsuffering with joyfulness, giving thanks unto the Father, which hath made us meet to be partakers of the inheritance of the saints in light. So the saints of God, he has given us, we are partakers of this inheritance. And what is this inheritance? Really, it's Christ. You know, where this inheritance here, which was given to us through Christ. And it says, who hath delivered us from the power of darkness and has translated us into the kingdom of his dear Son, in whom we have redemption through his blood, even the forgiveness of sins, and God goes on. So you see, this inheritance that the saints have is through Christ. And other parts of the Bible, God tells that he freely gives us all things. You know, we're going to be the inheritors of the new heaven and new earth. You know, this inheritance is an eternal inheritance, which will never fade away. We will never lose it because it's kept by Christ. And our security is in Christ. And this inheritance is beyond human comprehension, but God has given to us through Christ. And we're totally undeserving of it. And when you think of it, you know, how can it be that God would be so gracious to us? But it is true. If the Bible didn't say it, how could we believe it? Then when you look back and see how rotten I was before God saved you and he's given you eternal life, you know, we just stand there dumbfounded that Almighty God would so put his grace upon me. People read about the Apostle Paul and how of a person he was, which he was no different than any one of us. He was no different. God just saved him. God just gave him his grace. That's it. You know, remember we sing to him, "The vilest offender who truly believes." And some of us are vile. You know, some of us do things that we wouldn't want anybody to hear or know about. If they know I did that, they wouldn't have nothing to do with me. But because the grace of God, God's grace has covered my sins, and he's delivered me from the kingdom of Satan, and he's given me eternal life, and he has blotted out all my transgressions, no matter how horrible it was, and it was horrible. He's blotted them out, and now he has clothed me with the righteousness of Christ. How can that be? He says, you see how if you're truly a child of God, that we have everything to thank God for. You know, he can't put it into words what he has done, that he's made me a son of God, your daughter. He has saved you, and he's given you the most wonderful gift ever. Nothing in this world can be compared to it. He's given me everlasting life. I don't understand what that is, but it is true that God has done this for sinful man. You know, God has every right to destroy us all, but and wonderfully that he didn't do that. Let's look at Psalm 34. You know, when you read through the Psalms, you see how God speaks about the saints of his. And there's many, many, many verses you could look at, especially in the Psalms. The Psalms are beautiful. You know, when you're trying to, you can't put into words what you want to pray about, and you read through the Psalms say it exactly how you want to say it. But humanly speaking, you can't think of it. Psalm 34, verse 9. Now let's start in verse 8. "Oh, taste and see that Jehovah is good. Blessed is the man that trusteth in him. Oh, fear Jehovah." And you know, fear is obedience. "Oh, fear Jehovah, ye his saints." Now, only the saints, the true saints of God, is going to fear Jehovah, are only going to be obedient to him, for there is no want to them that fear him. See, Christ has freely given us all things, and we're going to worship him. We're going to fear him. We're going to obey him. We're going to do what he says, because remember, we have a true desire to be obedient to God's commandments. Let's look at Proverbs chapter 2, verses 6 to 8. Proverbs chapter 2, verses 6 to 8. "For Jehovah giveth wisdom." You know, true wisdom is Christ. Christ is the essence of wisdom. He says, "For Jehovah giveth wisdom. Out of his mouth cometh knowledge and understanding. He layeth up sound wisdom for the righteous. He is a buckler to them that walk uprightly. He keepeth the paths of judgment. He preserveth the way of his saints." So you see, all God's people, he preserveth the way of the saints. And you know, Christ is the way, and the saints are all his elect. So you see, we are safe and secured in Christ. He is everything to the child of God. And we glorify him in that. And the least we can do is do what he says. But the only thing we're going to do what he says is if he saves us. Obedience. God demands obedience. It's not an option for us. We will do what he says, no matter what the world says, no matter what our family says. We will do what God says. It's not a choice or an option. It's a deep desire in our hearts to be obedient to God, God's commandment. Let's go over back over to Colossians 1. So we have an idea there who the saints are. And so to the saints and faithful brethren in Christ. Now we have to be careful here with that word faithful is 4103. 4103 in the Greek. And we know that Christ is the faithful one. Now he is he is faithful. If you would look at go over to the Revelation chapter 1, the last book of the Bible, and let's look at Revelation chapter 1. Revelation chapter 1. We're going to read verses 4 to 6. John, to the seven churches which are in Asia, grace be unto you. You see this phrase throughout the Bible. Grace be unto you, to his people, and peace from him which is. So you see where this grace and peace comes from. It's from him who which is, which was, and is to come, which is God himself. This is where we get this grace and peace from. From the seven spirits which are before the throne, and from Jesus Christ, who is the faithful witness. See, because Christ is faithful, he's the essence of what faithfulness is. His elect, his saints are going to be faithful also. Because he is, remember, when we become saved, God has given to us of his spirit. God indwells us, so we are going to be faithful because of him. Let's stay in the book of Revelation and turn over to Revelation chapter 19. Revelation chapter 19, verses 9 to 11. Revelation chapter 19, verses 9 to 11. And he said unto me, write, blessed are they which are called unto the marriage supper of the Lamb, which we know they're the true believers. We are the called of Christ. And he said unto me, these are the true sayings of God. You know, the entire Bible are the true sayings of God. From Genesis to Revelation are the true sayings of God. And I fell at his feet to worship him. And he said unto me, see that thou do it not. I am thy fellow servant and of thy brethren that have the testimony of Jesus. Worship God, for the testimony of Jesus is the spirit of prophecy. And I saw heaven open, and behold, a white horse, and he that sat upon him was called faithful and true. So in the attributes of God, that he is faithful and he is true. God is the truth. And in righteousness does he judge and make war. So Christ is a faithful one, and he is the essence of truth. He's what truth is. And look at another verse. I think it's 2 Thessalonians, I believe. 2 Thessalonians chapter 3, verses 1 to 3. It says, finally, my brethren, pray for us that the word of the Lord may have free course and be glorified even as it is with you, and that we may be delivered from unreasonable and wicked men, for all men have not faith. Which is absolutely true. The unsaved doesn't have the faith of Christ in them. But the Lord is faithful. See, he is the faithful one who shall establish you and keep you from evil. So we see that here Christ is the faithful one. Because, you know, we see that over in Colossians, here it says to the saints, Colossians 1, to the saints and faithful brethren. We are faithful because Christ is faithful. You see, and if you're truly a child of God, we are brethren. And we're brethren together in Christ. we're from maybe from different countries or whatever it is, but if you're truly a child of God, we are brethren. We know God has given us of His Spirit. He's God indwells that person. And we are, although you may have a blood brother or whoever the case is, but if God has given you His Spirit, we are brethren. No matter what language you speak or wherever you're from, it's one salvation plan. One. That's it. And when God has saved us, now we become through brothers in Christ. Brothers and sisters, the Bible says, in Christ. And we glorify God in this behalf, that God would save a wretched sinner like I am. Or like you are, if you're indeed a child of God. And we thank God for it. Okay, let's stop here and we're going to pray. And we'll have our next Bible study. Let's pray. Heavenly Father, we thank you once again that through Christ, and only through Christ, you have given us this wonderful salvation. We're no more worthy of it than anyone else. We don't understand why you've chosen this one or that one. That's your business whom you choose. But, oh Lord Jesus, we thank you that throughout the mass of humanity, all the billions of people that have lived and died and are living now, that you have a people for yourself and you have bestowed grace upon them. Grace and peace from Christ. And, oh Lord, when we truly become a child of God, our warfare is ended. And He will have given us the most wonderful gift. The world could care less about what the Bible says, but your people do love the Bible. We love truth. And, oh Lord, we ask that you may continue to teach us. You will correct us from your word. And, oh Lord, have us to continue to wait upon you, because whether we live or die, we are the Lord's, that nothing will separate us from the love of Christ. Nothing. The true believers, we have nothing to fear. Although our bodies are fading, our bodies are getting old from diseases or whatever it is, and may, before you return, end up in the grave, we have this great assurance from your word that nothing will separate us from the love of Christ. We could have a little or a lot in this life, it makes no difference. That's not our concern. Our concern is on heavenly things. These things are eternal. I pray, Lord, for each one of us who are here. Pray for Eddie and Chris that they do their studies, and for the question and answer. And we pray for the time that we, for the lunchtime, that we will have our conversation be geared to spiritual things. We thank you, Lord, that we could get away from our everyday life, hustle and bustle, and that distraction, come together around the Bible and the Lord's Day. Help us, O Lord, to walk very humbly before you. And, O Lord, we're living in this day of judgment, and you see wickedness everywhere. We know that thou art all these things are working out according to your perfect plan. Father, we ask once again, may your perfect will be done. In Jesus' name we pray. Amen.
1: 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To hear more of Robert's studies, visit eBibleFellowship.org. Until next time, may the Lord's perfect will be done.

0: We welcome you to eBible Fellowship's Bible Reading Program. We read in 2 Timothy 3, verse 16, "All Scripture is given by inspiration of God and is profitable for doctrine, for reproof, for correction, for instruction in righteousness." Now, let's begin our Bible Reading Program.
1: Numbers 6. And the Lord spake unto Moses, saying, "Speak unto the children of Israel, and say unto them, When either man or woman shall separate themselves to vow a vow of a Nazarite, to separate themselves unto the Lord, he shall separate himself from wine and strong drink, and shall drink no vinegar of wine, or vinegar of strong drink, neither shall he drink any liquor of grapes, nor eat moist grapes or dried. All the days of his separation shall he eat nothing that is made of the vine tree, from the kernels even to the husk. All the days of the vow of his separation there shall no razor come upon his head, until the days be fulfilled, in the which he separated himself unto the Lord. He shall be holy, and shall let the locks of the hair of his head grow. All the days that he separateth himself unto the Lord, he shall come at no dead body. He shall not make himself unclean for his father or for his mother, for his brother or for his sister, when they die, because the consecration of his God is upon his head. All the days of his separation he is holy unto the Lord. And if any man die very suddenly by him, and he hath defiled the head of his consecration, then he shall shave his head in the day of his cleansing, on the seventh day shall he shave it. And on the eighth day he shall bring two turtles or two young pigeons to the priest, to the door of the tabernacle of the congregation. And the priest shall offer the one for a sin offering, and the other for a burnt offering, and make an atonement for him, for that he sinned by the dead, and shall hallow his head that same day. And he shall consecrate unto the Lord the days of his separation, and shall bring a lamb of the first year for a trespass offering, but the days that were before shall be lost, because his separation was defiled. And this is the law of the Nazarite, when the days of his separation are fulfilled. He shall be brought unto the door of the tabernacle of the congregation, and he shall offer his offering unto the Lord, one he lamb of the first year without blemish for a burnt offering, and one ewe lamb of the first year without blemish for a sin offering, and one ram without blemish for peace offerings. And a basket of unleavened bread, cakes of fine flour mingled with oil, and wafers of unleavened bread anointed with oil, and their meat offering, and their drink offerings. And the priest shall bring them before the Lord, and shall offer his sin offering and his burnt offering. And he shall offer the ram for a sacrifice of peace offerings unto the Lord, with the basket of unleavened bread. The priest shall offer also his meat offering and his drink offering. And the Nazarite shall shave his head of his separation at the door of the tabernacle of the congregation, and shall take the hair of the head of his separation, and put it in the fire which is under the sacrifice of the peace offerings. And the priest shall take the sodden shoulder of the ram, and one unleavened cake out of the basket, and one unleavened wafer, and shall put them upon the hands of the Nazarite, after the hair of his separation is shaven. And the priest shall wave them for a wave offering before the Lord. This is holy for the priest, with the wave breast and heave shoulder. And after that the Nazarite may drink wine. This is the law of the Nazarite who hath vowed, and of his offering unto the Lord for his separation, beside that his hand shall get. According to the vow which he vowed, so he must do after the law of his separation. And the Lord spake unto Moses, saying, Speak unto Aaron and unto his sons, saying, On this wise he shall bless the children of Israel, saying unto them, The Lord bless thee and keep thee, the Lord make his face shine upon thee, and be gracious unto thee. The Lord lift up his countenance upon thee, and give thee peace. And they shall put my name upon the children of Israel, and I will bless them.

Numbers 7. And it came to pass on the day that Moses had fully set up the tabernacle, and had anointed it, and sanctified it, and all the instruments thereof, both the altar and all the vessels thereof, and had anointed them, and sanctified them, that the princes of Israel, heads of the houses of their fathers, who were the princes of the tribes, and were over them that were numbered, offered. And they brought their offering before the Lord, 6 covered wagons and 12 oxen, a wagon for 2 of the princes, and for each one an ox. And they brought them before the tabernacle. And the Lord spake unto Moses, saying, Take it of them, that they may be to do the service of the tabernacle of the congregation, and thou shalt give them unto the Levites, to every man according to his service. And Moses took the wagons and the oxen, and gave them unto the Levites. 2 wagons and 4 oxen he gave unto the sons of Gershon, according to their service. And 4 wagons and 8 oxen he gave unto the sons of Merari, according to their service, under the hand of Ithamar, the son of Aaron the priest. But unto the sons of Kohath he gave none, because the service of the sanctuary belonging unto them was that they should bear upon their shoulders. And the princes offered for dedicating of the altar in the day that it was anointed, even the princes offered their offerings before the altar. And the Lord said unto Moses, They shall offer their offering, each prince on his day, for the dedicating of the altar. And he that offered his offering the first day was Nashon the son of Amminadab of the tribe of Judah. And his offering was 1 silver charger, the weight thereof was 130 shekels, 1 silver bowl of 70 shekels, after the shekel of the sanctuary. Both of them were full of fine flour mingled with oil for a meat offering. 1 spoon of 10 shekels of gold, full of incense. 1 young bullock, 1 ram, 1 lamb of the first year for a burnt offering. 1 kid of the goats for a sin offering. And for a sacrifice of peace offerings, 2 oxen, 5 rams, 5 he-goats, 5 lambs of the first year. This was the offering of Nashon, the son of Amminadab. On the second day, Nathanael, the son of Zua, prince of Issachar, did offer. He offered for his offering 1 silver charger, the weight whereof was 130 shekels, 1 silver bowl of 70 shekels, after the shekel of the sanctuary, both of them full of fine flour mingled with oil for a meat offering, 1 spoon of gold of 10 shekels full of incense, 1 young bullock, 1 ram, 1 lamb of the first year for a burnt offering, 1 kid of the goats for a sin offering, and for a sacrifice of peace offerings, 2 oxen, 5 rams, 5 he-goats, 5 lambs of the first year. This was the offering of Nathanael, the son of Zua. On the third day, Eliab, the son of Helon, prince of the children of Zebulun, did offer. His offering was 1 silver charger, the weight whereof was 130 shekels, 1 silver bowl of 70 shekels after the shekel of the sanctuary, both of them full of fine flour mingled with oil for a meat offering. 1 golden spoon of 10 shekels full of incense, 1 young bullock, 1 ram, 1 lamb of the first year for a burnt offering, 1 kid of the goats for a sin offering, and for a sacrifice of peace offerings, 2 oxen, 5 rams, 5 he-goats, 5 lambs of the first year. This was the offering of Eliab, the son of Helon. On the third day, Elizur, the son of Shedeur, prince of the children of Reuben, did offer. His offering was 1 silver charger of the weight of 130 shekels, 1 silver bowl of 70 shekels, after the shekel of the sanctuary, both of them full of fine flour mingled with oil for a meat offering, 1 golden spoon of 10 shekels full of incense, 1 young bullock, 1 ram, 1 lamb of the first year for a burnt offering, 1 kid of the goats for a sin offering, and for a sacrifice of peace offerings, 2 oxen, 5 rams, 5 he-goats, 5 lambs of the first year. This was the offering of Elizur, the son of Shedeur. On the fifth day, Shelumiel, the son of Zurishaddai, prince of the children of Simeon, did offer. His offering was 1 silver charger, the weight whereof was 130 shekels, 1 silver bowl of 70 shekels, after the shekel of the sanctuary, both of them full of fine flour mingled with oil for a meat offering, 1 golden spoon of 10 shekels full of incense, 1 young bullock, 1 ram, 1 lamb of the first year for a burnt offering, 1 kid of the goats for a sin offering, and for a sacrifice of peace offerings, 2 oxen, 5 rams,
5 he-goats, 5 lambs of the first year. This was the offering of Shelumiel, the son of Zurishaddai. On the 6th day, Eliasaph, the son of Deuel, prince of the children of Gad, offered. His offering was 1 silver charger of the weight of 130 shekels, a silver bowl of 70 shekels after the shekel of the sanctuary, both of them full of fine flour mingled with oil for a meat offering, 1 golden spoon of 10 shekels full of incense, 1 young bullock, 1 ram, 1 lamb of the first year for a burnt offering, 1 kid of the goats for a sin offering, and for a sacrifice of peace offerings, 2 oxen, 5 rams, 5 he-goats, 5 lambs of the first year. This was the offering of Eliasaph, the son of Deuel. On the 7th day, Elishama, the son of Ammihud, prince of the children of Ephraim, offered. His offering was 1 silver charger, the weight whereof was 130 shekels, 1 silver bowl of 70 shekels after the shekel of the sanctuary, both of them full of fine flour mingled with oil for a meat offering, 1 golden spoon of 10 shekels full of incense, 1 young bullock, 1 ram, 1 lamb of the first year for a burnt offering, 1 kid of the goats for a sin offering, and for a sacrifice of peace offerings, 2 oxen, 5 rams, 5 he-goats, 5 lambs of the first year. This was the offering of Elishama, the son of Ammihud. On the 8th day, offered Gamaliel, the son of Pedazur, prince of the children of Manasseh. His offering was 1 silver charger of the weight of 130 shekels, 1 silver bowl of 70 shekels, after the shekel of the sanctuary, both of them full of fine flour mingled with oil for a meat offering, 1 golden spoon of 10 shekels full of incense, 1 young bullock, 1 ram, 1 lamb of the first year for a burnt offering, 1 kid of the goats for a sin offering, and for a sacrifice of peace offerings, 2 oxen, 5 rams, 5 he-goats, 5 lambs of the first year. This was the offering of Gamaliel, the son of Pedazur. On the 9th day, Abidan, the son of Gideoni, prince of the children of Benjamin, offered. His offering was 1 silver charger, the weight whereof was 130 shekels, 1 silver bowl of 70 shekels after the shekel of the sanctuary, both of them full of fine flour mingled with oil for a meat offering, 1 golden spoon of 10 shekels full of incense, 1 young bullock, 1 ram, 1 lamb of the first year for a burnt offering, 1 kid of the goats for a sin offering, and for a sacrifice of peace offerings, 2 oxen, 5 rams, 5 he-goats, 5 lambs of the first year. This was the offering of Abidan, the son of Gideoni. On the 10th day, Ahizah, the son of Amishadai, prince of the children of Dan, offered. His offering was 1 silver charger, the weight whereof was 130 shekels, 1 silver bowl of 70 shekels after the shekel of the sanctuary, both of them full of fine flour mingled with oil for a meat offering, 1 golden spoon of 10 shekels full of incense, 1 young bullock, 1 ram, 1 lamb of the first year for a burnt offering, 1 kid of the goats for a sin offering, and for a sacrifice of peace offerings, 2 oxen, 5 rams, 5 he-goats, 5 lambs of the first year. This was the offering of Ahizah, the son of Amishadai. On the 11th day, Pagiel, the son of Ochran, prince of the children of Asher, offered. His offering was 1 silver charger, the weight whereof was 130 shekels, 1 silver bowl of 70 shekels after the shekel of the sanctuary, both of them full of fine flour mingled with oil for a meat offering, 1 golden spoon of 10 shekels full of incense, 1 young bullock, 1 ram, 1 lamb of the first year for a burnt offering, 1 kid of the goats for a sin offering, and for a sacrifice of peace offerings, 2 oxen, 5 rams, 5 he-goats, 5 lambs of the first year. This was the offering of Pagiel, the son of Ochran. On the 12th day, Ahira, the son of Enan, prince of the children of Naphtali, offered. His offering was 1 silver charger, the weight whereof was 130 shekels, 1 silver bowl of 70 shekels after the shekel of the sanctuary, both of them full of fine flour mingled with oil for a meat offering, 1 golden spoon of 10 shekels full of incense, 1 young bullock, 1 ram, 1 lamb of the first year for a burnt offering, 1 kid of the goats for a sin offering, and for a sacrifice of peace offerings, 2 oxen, 5 rams,
5 he-goats, 5 lambs of the first year. This was the offering of Pagiel, the son of Ochran. On the 12th day, Ahira, the son of Enan, prince of the children of Naphtali, offered. His offering was 1 silver charger, the weight whereof was 130 shekels, 1 silver bowl of 70 shekels, after the shekel of the sanctuary, both of them full of fine flour mingled with oil for a meat offering, 1 golden spoon of 10 shekels full of increase, 1 young bullock, 1 ram, 1 lamb of the first year for a burnt offering, 1 kid of the goats for a sin offering, and for a sacrifice of peace offerings, 2 oxen, 5 rams, 5 he-goats, 5 lambs of the first year. This was the offering of Ahira, the son of Enan. This was the dedication of the altar in the day when it was anointed by the princes of Israel. 12 charges of silver, 12 silver bowls, 12 spoons of gold. Each charger of silver weighing 130 shekels, each bowl 70, all the silver vessels weighed 2,400 shekels after the shekel of the sanctuary. The golden spoons were 12, full of incense, weighing 10 shekels apiece after the shekel of the sanctuary. All the gold of the spoons was 120 shekels. All the oxen for the burnt offering were 12 bullocks, the rams 12, the lambs of the first year 12 with their meat offering, the kids of the goats for sin offering 12. And all the oxen for the sacrifice of the peace offerings were 24 bullocks, the rams 60, the he-goats 60, the lambs of the first year 60. This was the dedication of the altar after that it was anointed. And when Moses was gone into the tabernacle of the congregation to speak with him, then he heard the voice of one speaking unto him from off the mercy seat that was upon the ark of testimony, from between the two cherubims, and he spake unto him.

And the Lord spake unto Moses, saying, Speak unto Aaron, and say unto him, When thou lightest the lamps, the seven lamps shall give light over against the candlestick. And Aaron did so. He lighted the lamps thereof over against the candlestick, as the Lord commanded Moses. And this work of the candlestick was of beaten gold, unto the shaft thereof, unto the flowers thereof was beaten work. According unto the pattern which the Lord had shewed Moses, so made he the candlestick. And the Lord spake unto Moses, saying, Take the Levites from among the children of Israel, and cleanse them. And thus shalt thou do unto them to cleanse them. Sprinkle water of purifying upon them, and let them shave all their flesh, and let them wash their clothes, and so make themselves clean. Then let them take a young bullock with his meat offering, even fine flour mingled with oil, and another young bullock shalt thou take for a sin offering. And thou shalt bring the Levites before the tabernacle of the congregation, and thou shalt gather the whole assembly of the children of Israel together. And thou shalt bring the Levites before the Lord, and the children of Israel shall put their hands upon the Levites. And Aaron shall offer the Levites before the Lord for an offering of the children of Israel, that they may execute the service of the Lord. And the Levites shall lay their hands upon the heads of the bullocks, and thou shalt offer the one for a sin offering, and the other for a burnt offering unto the Lord, to make an atonement for the Levites. And thou shalt set the Levites before Aaron and before his sons, and offer them for an offering unto the Lord. Thus shalt thou separate the Levites from among the children of Israel, and the Levites shall be mine. And after that shall the Levites go in to do the service of the tabernacle of the congregation, and thou shalt cleanse them and offer them for an offering. For they are wholly given unto me from among the children of Israel, instead of such as open every womb, even instead of the firstborn of all the children of Israel, have I taken them unto me. For all the firstborn of the children of Israel are mine, both man and beast. On the day that I smote every firstborn in the land of Egypt, I sanctified them for myself. And I have taken the Levites for all the firstborn of the children of Israel. And I have given the Levites as a gift to Aaron and to his sons from among the children of Israel, to do the service of the children of Israel in the tabernacle of the congregation, and to make an atonement for the children of Israel, that there be no plague among the children of Israel, when the children of Israel come nigh unto the sanctuary. And Moses and Aaron and all the congregation of the children of Israel did to the Levites according unto all that the Lord commanded Moses concerning the Levites. So did the children of Israel unto them. And the Levites were purified, and they washed their clothes, and Aaron offered them as an offering before the Lord, and Aaron made an atonement for them to cleanse them. And after that went the Levites in to do their service in the tabernacle of the congregation before Aaron and before his sons. As the Lord had commanded Moses concerning the Levites, so did they unto them. And the Lord spake unto Moses, saying, This is it that belongeth unto the Levites. From 25 years old and upward they shall go in to wait upon the service of the tabernacle of the congregation. And from the age of 50 years they shall cease waiting upon the service thereof, and shall serve no more, but shall minister with their brethren in the tabernacle of the congregation, to keep the charge, and shall do no service. Thus shalt thou do unto the Levites touching their charge. Numbers 9. And the Lord spake unto Moses in the wilderness of Sinai, in the first month of the second year after they were come out of the land of Egypt, saying, Let the children of Israel also keep the Passover at his appointed season. In the 14th day of this month, at even, he shall keep it in his appointed season, according to all the rites of it, and according to all

0: All the ceremonies thereof, ye shall keep it. And Moses spake unto the children of Israel that they should keep the Passover. And they kept the Passover on the 14th day of the first month at even in the wilderness of Sinai, according to all that the Lord had commanded Moses. So did the children of Israel. And there were certain men who were defiled by the dead body of a man, that they could not keep the Passover on that day. And they came before Moses and before Aaron on that day. And those men said unto him, We are defiled by the dead body of a man. Wherefore are we kept back, that we may not offer an offering of the Lord in his appointed season among the children of Israel? And Moses said unto them, Stand still, and I will hear what the Lord will command concerning you. And the Lord spake unto Moses, saying, Speak unto the children of Israel, saying, If any man of you or of your posterity shall be unclean by reason of a dead body, or be in a journey afar off, yet he shall keep the Passover unto the Lord. The 14th day of the second month at even they shall keep it, and eat it with unleavened bread and bitter herbs. They shall leave none of it unto the morning, nor break any bone of it. According to all the ordinances of the Passover, they shall keep it. But the man that is clean, and not in a journey, and forbeareth to keep the Passover, even the same soul shall be cut off from among his people, because he brought not the offering of the Lord in his appointed season, that man shall bear his sin. And if a stranger shall sojourn among you, and will keep the Passover unto the Lord, according to the ordinance of the Passover, and according to the manner thereof, so shall he do. He shall have one ordinance, both for the stranger, and for him that was born in the land. And on the day that the tabernacle was reared up, the cloud covered the tabernacle, namely, the tent of the testimony. And at even there was upon the tabernacle, as it were, the appearance of fire until the morning. So it was alway. The cloud covered it by day, and the appearance of fire by night. And when the cloud was taken up from the tabernacle, then after that the children of Israel journeyed. And in the place where the cloud abode, there the children of Israel pitched their tents. At the commandment of the Lord, the children of Israel journeyed, and at the commandment of the Lord they pitched. As long as the cloud abode upon the tabernacle, they rested in their tents. And when the cloud tarried long upon the tabernacle many days, then the children of Israel kept the charge of the Lord and journeyed not. And so it was, when the cloud was a few days upon the tabernacle, according to the commandment of the Lord, they abode in their tents, and according to the commandment of the Lord, they journeyed. And so it was, when the cloud abode from even unto the morning, and that the cloud was taken up in the morning, then they journeyed. Whether it was by day or by night that the cloud was taken up, they journeyed. Or whether it were 2 days, or a month, or a year, that the cloud tarried upon the tabernacle, remaining thereon, the children of Israel abode in their tents, and journeyed not. But when it was taken up, they journeyed. At the commandment of the Lord, they rested in the tents, and at the commandment of the Lord, they journeyed. They kept the charge of the Lord at the commandment of the Lord by the hand of Moses.
1: 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We read in the Bible in John 6, verse 44, No man can come to me except the Father which hath sent me draw him. May we keep the hope that it be God's will to use this eBible Fellowship International broadcast to draw his elect and feed his sheep. Until next time, may the Lord and his word keep you encouraged, and may his perfect will be done.

0: Welcome to eBible Fellowship Scripture and Song. The nature of this program is to take a look at the hymns that have been written to glorify God.
1: Hello, this is Ray Balchi, and today on Scripture and Song, we will be looking at the hymn, Deep River. And this will be part one of our look at this hymn. The first stanza of this hymn says, Deep River, my home is over Jordan. The home that is over Jordan is the promised land, the new heavens and the new earth. And this is typified in the Bible by the nation of Israel crossing over the Jordan River into the promised land of Canaan. And this is a well-documented event in the Bible that God spends a considerable amount of time speaking about, so we will take some time to look at it ourselves. This promise is first given to Abraham in the book of Genesis in chapter 12. In verse 1, God says to Abram, Get thee out of thy country and from thy kindred, and from thy father's house unto a land that I will show thee. And Abram leaves the land of his father, the land of Haran, and goes into the land of Canaan, as the Lord had commanded him. Now it's interesting in the book of Genesis, when God makes the promise to Abram, that he distinguishes between two different promises. One promise is to Abraham's seed, and the other promise is to Abram and his seed. For instance, we read in Genesis chapter 12 and verse 7, And the Lord appeared unto Abram and said, Unto thy seed will I give this land. And there builded he an altar unto the Lord who appeared unto him. And then in Genesis chapter 13 and verse 15, the Lord says to Abram, For all the land which thou seest, to thee will I give it, and to thy seed forever. And in verse 16 and 17, And I will make thy seed as the dust of the earth, so that if a man can number the dust of the earth, then shall thy seed also be numbered. Arise, walk through the land in the length of it and in the breadth of it, for I will give it unto thee. Now we know that the land of Canaan could never have been an eternal possession for the children of Israel, because we know that this world will be destroyed. But not only that, we know that the nation of Israel's occupation of the land of Canaan was based on a conditional promise. They would have to keep the commandments and law of God in order for them to stay in the land. Now, interestingly, the children of Israel are in the land of Moab before they cross over the Jordan River into the land of Canaan. And God speaks to Moses, and we read about this in the ending of the book of Numbers. And then in the whole book of Deuteronomy, God is laying forth the law that he gives to Moses, and Moses is reading it to the children of Israel. And at the end of the book of Deuteronomy, in chapter 31, God calls Moses and Joshua to him in the tabernacle of the congregation. And starting in verse 16, God says to him, And the Lord said unto Moses, Behold, thou shalt sleep with thy fathers, and this people will rise up and go a-whoring after the gods of the strangers of the land, whether they go to be among them, and will forsake me and break my covenant which I have made with them. Then my anger shall be kindled against them in that day, and I will forsake them, and I will hide my face from them, and they shall be devoured, and many evils and troubles shall befall them. Joshua knew that the children of Israel would corrupt themselves and fall under the wrath of God. And without getting into it, in Deuteronomy chapter 28, God already laid out all the curses that would come upon Israel if they forsook him and did not obey his commandments. And as we go through the day of judgment, as we are doing right now, we see many in the churches who claim the promises of God. God is our Father, and he is surely for us, and we will go to the promised land. And we have the nation of Israel today who still believe that the literal land of Canaan is their possession for all eternity, as God had promised them.
2: But we have learned that in our day, God's people are not in the literal nation of Israel, and they are not in the churches, but they are fellowshipping with God through His Word and His Word only. And these are the people who will cross over Jordan into the Promised Land. And we will continue speaking about this crossing over Jordan into the Promised Land, but now let us listen to our hymn, Deep River.

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0: Welcome to eBible Fellowship Scripture and Song. The nature of this program is to take a look at the hymns that have been written to glorify God.
1: Hello, my friends. This is Ray Balchi, and on Scripture and Song today, we will be looking at the hymn Deep River, and this will be part two of three. We had spoken in part one of how the nation of Israel's crossing over Jordan into the promised land of Canaan was a conditional promise to the nation of Israel, but yet it was typifying the eternal promise that God had made to Abraham and his seed. Jesus himself told us that not all of the physical descendants of Israel were the seed of Abraham. In John chapter 8 and verse 37, Jesus says to the Pharisees, "I know that ye are Abraham's seed, but ye seek to kill me, because my word hath no place in you." Likewise today, in the day of judgment, there are many professed Christians in the churches in which the word of God has no place in them. And we had seen that God had already spoken to Joshua and Moses and told them that the nation of Israel would not keep the law, that they would forsake the law of God, and that God's wrath would be kindled against them, and that God would forsake them. And we know now that this was typifying the corporate church, who would do the exact same thing. But it must be noted that God did keep his promise to the seed of Abraham. We read in Joshua chapter 21, in verses 43 to 45, "And the Lord gave unto Israel all the land which he sware to give unto their fathers, and they possessed it and dwelt therein. And the Lord gave them rest round about, according to all that he sware unto their fathers. And there stood not a man of all their enemies before them. The Lord delivered all their enemies into their hand. There failed not aught of any good thing which the Lord had spoken unto the house of Israel. All came to pass." God fulfilled his promise to the seed of Abraham to give them the land of Canaan. And surely God will fulfill his promise to Abraham and his seed to give them the land of Canaan for an everlasting possession. And that is the promise that we await for, my friends. We wait for the promise to cross over Jordan and to go into the promised land. Now, God uses the Jordan River in the Bible to typify his wrath against sin. And as we pass through this world, particularly today in the day of judgment, we see God's wrath on sin, and we grieve over the sin that still dwells within us, and we long for that day when we will no longer be plagued by sin. Our hymn continues by saying, "Lord, I want to cross over into campground." And then our hymn says, "Oh, don't you want to go over to that gospel feast, that promised land where all is peace?" Now, it is interesting that the author of our hymn declares that they long to go into campground. After the children of Israel had left Egypt, they spent 40 years in the wilderness, dwelling in tents, and God refers to that as the camp of Israel. Now, all the time that Israel was in the camp, they had the presence of the Lord with them. We read in Exodus chapter 13, verses 21 and 22, "And the Lord went before them by day in a pillar of cloud to lead them the way, and by night in a pillar of fire to give them light, to go by day and night. He took not away the pillar of the cloud by day, nor the pillar of fire by night, from before the people." And this is what the believers will have in the camp of the New Jerusalem. As we read in Revelation chapter 21 and verses 3 and 4, "And I heard a great voice out of heaven saying, Behold, the tabernacle of God is with men, and he will dwell with them, and they shall be his people, and God himself shall be with them, and be their God. And God shall wipe away all tears from their eyes, and there shall be no more death, neither sorrow, nor crying, neither shall there be any more pain, for the former things are passed away. As our hymn says, the glorious gospel feast, the land where all is peace. And we will continue to look at this hymn, Deep River, in part 3, but now let us listen to our hymn, Deep River.

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1: Exodus 32. And when the people saw that Moses delayed to come down out of the mount, the people gathered themselves together unto Aaron and said unto him, Up, make us gods, which shall go before us. For as for this Moses, the man that brought us out of the land of Egypt, we wot not what is become of him. And Aaron said unto them, Break off the golden earrings which are in the ears of your wives, of your sons, and of your daughters, and bring them unto me. And all the people brake off the golden earrings which were in their ears, and brought them unto Aaron. And he received them at their hand, and fashioned it with a graving tool, after he had made it a molten calf. And they said, These be thy gods, O Israel, which brought thee out of the land of Egypt. And when Aaron saw it, he built an altar before it. And Aaron made proclamation, and said, Tomorrow is a feast to the Lord. And they rose up early on the morrow, and offered burnt offerings, and brought peace offerings. And the people sat down to eat and to drink, and rose up to play. And the Lord said unto Moses, Go, get thee down, for thy people which thou broughtest out of the land of Egypt have corrupted themselves. They have turned aside quickly out of the way which I commanded them. They have made them a molten calf, and have worshipped it, and have sacrificed thereunto, and said, These be thy gods, O Israel, which have brought thee up out of the land of Egypt. And the Lord said unto Moses, I have seen this people, and behold, it is a stiff-necked people. Now therefore let me alone, that my wrath may wax hot against them, and that I may consume them, and I will make of thee a great nation. And Moses besought the Lord his God, and said, Lord, why doth thy wrath wax hot against thy people, which thou hast brought forth out of the land of Egypt with great power and with a mighty hand? Wherefore should the Egyptians speak and say, For mischief did he bring them out, to slay them in the mountains, and to consume them from the face of the earth? Turn from thy fierce wrath, and repent of this evil against thy people. Remember Abraham, Isaac, and Israel, thy servants to whom thou swearest by thine own self, and saidst unto them, I will multiply your seed as the stars of heaven, and all this land that I have spoken of I will give unto your seed, and they shall inherit it forever. And the Lord repented of the evil which he thought to do unto his people. And Moses turned and went down from the mount, and the two tables of testimony were in his hand. The tables were written on both their sides, on the one side and on the other were they written. And the tables were the work of God, and the writing was the writing of God, graven upon the tables. And when Joshua heard the noise of the people as they shouted, he said unto Moses, There is a noise of war in the camp. And he said, It is not the voice of them that shout for mastery, neither is it the voice of them that cry for being overcome, but the noise of them that sing do I hear. And it came to pass, as soon as he came nigh unto the camp, that he saw the calf and the dancing. And Moses' anger waxed hot, and he cast the tables out of his hands, and brake them beneath the mount. And he took the calf which they had made, and burnt it in the fire, and ground it to powder, and strawed it upon the water, and made the children of Israel drink of it. And Moses said unto Aaron, What did this people unto thee, that thou hast brought so great a sin upon them? And Aaron said, Let not the anger of my Lord wax hot. Thou knowest the people, that they are set on mischief. For they said unto me, Make us gods, which shall go before us. For as for this Moses, the man that brought us up out of the land of Egypt, we wot not what is become of him. And I said unto them, Whosoever hath any gold, let them break it off. So they gave it to me, then I cast it into the fire, and then there came out this calf. And when Moses saw that the people were naked, for Aaron had made them naked unto their shame among their enemies, then Moses stood in the gate of the camp and said, Who is on the Lord's side? Let him come unto me. And all the sons of Levi gathered themselves together unto him. And he said unto them, Thus saith the Lord God of Israel, Put every man his sword by his side, and go in and out from gate to gate throughout the camp, and slay every man his brother, and every man his companion, and every man his neighbor. And the children of Levi did according to the word of Moses, and there fell of the people that day about 3,000 men. For Moses had said, Consecrate yourselves today to the Lord, even every man upon his son and upon his brother, that he may bestow upon you a blessing this day. And it came to pass on the morrow that Moses said unto the people, Ye have sinned a great sin, and now I will go up unto the Lord. Peradventure I shall make an atonement for your sin. And Moses returned unto the Lord and said, Oh, this people have sinned a great sin, and have made them gods of gold. Yet now, if thou wilt forgive their sin, and if not, blot me, I pray thee, out of thy book which thou hast written. And the Lord said unto Moses, Whosoever hath sinned against me, him I will blot out of my book. Therefore now go, lead the people unto the place of which I have spoken unto thee. Behold, mine angel shall go before thee. Nevertheless, in the day when I visit, I will visit their sin upon them. And the Lord plagued the people, because they made the calf which Aaron made.
2: Romans chapter 14. Him that is weak in the faith receive ye, but not to doubtful disputations. For one believeth that he may eat all things, another who is weak eateth herbs. Let not him that eateth despise him that eateth not, and let not him which eateth not judge him that eateth, for God hath received him. Who art thou that judgest another man's servant? To his own master he standeth or falleth. Yea, he shall be holden up, for God is able to make him stand. One man esteemeth one day above another, another esteemeth every day alike. Let every man be fully persuaded in his own mind. He that regardeth the day, regardeth it unto the Lord. And he that regardeth not the day, to the Lord he doth not regard it. He that eateth, eateth to the Lord, for he giveth God thanks. And he that eateth not, to the Lord he eateth not, and giveth God thanks. For none of us liveth to himself, and no man dieth to himself. For whether we live unto the Lord, and whether we die unto the Lord. Whether we live therefore or die, we are the Lord's. For to this end Christ both died and rose and revived, that he might be Lord both of the dead and living. But why dost thou judge thy brother? Or why dost thou set at naught thy brother? For we shall all stand before the judgment seat of Christ. For it is written, As I live, saith the Lord, every knee shall bow to me, and every tongue shall confess to God. So then every one of us shall give account of himself to God. Let us not therefore judge one another any more, but judge this rather, that no man put a stumbling block or an occasion to fall in his brother's way. I know and am persuaded by the Lord Jesus that there is nothing unclean of itself, but to him that esteemeth anything to be unclean, to him it is unclean. But if thy brother be grieved with thy meat, now walkest thou not charitably. Destroy not him with thy meat for whom Christ died. Let not then your good be evil spoken of, for the kingdom of God is not meat and drink, but righteousness, and peace, and joy in the Holy Ghost. For he that in these things serveth Christ is acceptable to God and approved of men. Let us therefore follow after the things which make for peace, and things wherewith one may edify another. For meat destroy not the work of God. All things indeed are pure, but it is evil for that man who eateth with offense. It is good neither to eat flesh, nor to drink wine, nor anything whereby thy brother stumbleth, or is offended, or is made weak. Hast thou faith? Have it to thyself before God. Happy is he that condemneth not himself in that thing which he alloweth. And he that doubteth is damned if he eat, because he eateth not of faith. For whatsoever is not of faith is sin.
0: 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We read in the Bible in John 6, verse 44, No man can come to me except the Father which hath sent me draw him. May we keep the hope that it be God's will to use this eBible Fellowship International broadcast to draw His elect and feed His sheep. Until next time, may the Lord and His Word keep you encouraged, and may His perfect will be done. Welcome to eBible Fellowship's Sunday Bible Studies with your host and Bible teacher, Chris McCann. 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
3: Hello and welcome to eBible Fellowship's Bible Study. Today we're going to be looking at Jeremiah chapter 24. Beginning in verse 1, it says, Jehovah showed me, and behold, two baskets of figs were set before the temple of Jehovah, after that Nebuchadnezzar, king of Babylon, had carried away captive Jeconiah, the son of Jehoiakim, king of Judah, and the princes of Judah, with the carpenters and smiths, from Jerusalem, and had brought them to Babylon. One basket had very good figs, even like the figs that are first ripe, and the other basket had very naughty figs, which could not be eaten, they were so bad. Then said Jehovah unto me, What seest thou, Jeremiah? And I said, Figs, the good figs, very good, and the evil, very evil, that cannot be eaten, they are so evil. Again the word of Jehovah came unto me, saying, Thus saith Jehovah, the God of Israel, like these good figs, so will I acknowledge them that are carried away captive of Judah, whom I have sent out of this place into the land of the Chaldeans for their good. For I will set mine eyes upon them for good, and I will bring them again to this land, and I will build them, and not pull them down, and I will plant them, and not pluck them up, and I will give them a heart to know me, that I am Jehovah, and they shall be my people. And I will be their God, for they shall return unto me with their whole heart. And as the evil figs, which cannot be eaten, they are so evil, surely thus saith Jehovah, so will I give Zedekiah, the king of Judah, and his princes, and the residue of Jerusalem, that remain in this land, and them that dwell in the land of Egypt, and I will deliver them to be removed into all the kingdoms of the earth for their hurt, to be a reproach and a proverb, a taunt and a curse, in all places whither I shall drive them. And I will send the sword, the famine, and the pestilence among them, till they be consumed from off the land that I gave unto them and to their fathers. And I'll stop reading there. That brings us to the end of the chapter. Okay, now in this chapter, God gives the illustration of two baskets of figs that are set before the temple of Jehovah. And the time, we're told that this is happening, is after the Nebuchadnezzar, king of Babylon, had carried away captive Jeconiah, the son of Jehoiakim. Jeconiah is also known as Jehoiachin, the son of Jehoiakim, in the Bible, and he reigned in a co-regency with Jehoiakim for 10 years. And once Jehoiakim was carried away, or the king of Babylon had taken him away, then Jeconiah, Jehoiachin, was set up, but for a very short period of time, a little over 3 months. And from what we can learn from the Bible, this removal of Jeconiah, his carrying away, happened in 598 BC, and then Zedekiah was set up, and he would have been the last of the four kings that reigned after good King Josiah was slain in battle in the year 609 BC. So it was a very tumultuous period of time as far as Judah and her kings were concerned. And the Babylonians were oppressing them and had the power and authority over them during this period of time, which fits in. This is the beginning point of those 70 years from Josiah's death until 609 until 539 BC. And so it's early on in the historical tribulation of Judah. And God is referring to the two baskets of figs. And he says in verse 2 of Jeremiah chapter 24, one basket had very good figs, even like the figs that are first ripe. And the other basket had very naughty figs, which could not be eaten. They were so bad. And, you know, our use of the word naughty today is like sort of kidding around I was naughty, or he did something naughty. We might use it to refer to a little boy. Don't be naughty now. And we mean don't do wrong, don't do bad. But actually, it is the Hebrew word ra, and it means evil. It's the identical word to evil that's found in verse 3. Then said Jehovah unto me, what seest thou, Jeremiah? And I said, figs, the good figs, very good, and the evil, very evil, that cannot be eaten. They are so evil, ra. They're the naughty, very naughty, that cannot be eaten. They are so evil. It could be used interchangeably that way. So one basket had very evil figs. That's what the word naughty means, which could not be eaten. They were so bad. Now, we wonder, why is God using this illustration? It's a very vivid illustration. Anyone can picture two baskets of fruit and one good, one bad. But he is specifically referring to figs. And when we study the Bible, we find that the fig tree and the fig is a type and a figure. And the fig tree is a type and a figure of both national Israel and the New Testament churches. Because the fig tree really is a type and a figure of the kingdom of God. It represents the kingdom of God. And Old Testament Israel was the outward representation of the kingdom of God for its time period, and the New Testament corporate church was the New Testament representation, the outward representation of the kingdom of God for its time period. And that's why the fig tree, which represents in itself the kingdom of God, can refer to either one. And we have to determine when we find the context, what's in view. What is the fig tree pointing to? What are the figs pointing to in this case in Jeremiah 24? Let's look up the word fig or figs as it's found in some places. Let's start in Deuteronomy chapter 8 and verse 7. It says, for Jehovah thy God bringeth thee into a good land, a land of brooks of water, of fountains and depths that spring out of valleys and hills, a land of wheat and barley and vines and fig trees and pomegranates, a land of oil, olive, and honey. So the land of Canaan, which is being spoken of, is a land of vines and fig trees. And the land of Canaan, a picture of the kingdom of God. It can be the temporal corporate kingdom of God at times, or the land of Canaan can represent the eternal kingdom of God as it was given to Abraham for an everlasting possession. And that couldn't be anything that's temporal. It couldn't be the actual land itself, because the world's going to be destroyed, including the land of Canaan. So it had to point to the eternal spiritual reality of the kingdom of God as it'll find fulfillment in the new heavens and the new earth. Now, if we go to Jeremiah chapter 5, it says in Jeremiah 5, starting in verse 12, they have belied Jehovah and said, it is not he, neither shall evil come upon us, neither shall we see sword nor famine, and the prophets shall become wind, and the word is not in them. Thus shall it be done unto them. Wherefore, thus saith Jehovah God of hosts, because ye speak this word, behold, I will make my words in thy mouth fire, and this people wood, and it shall devour them. Lo, I will bring a nation upon you from far, O house of Israel, saith Jehovah. It is a mighty nation, it is an ancient nation, a nation whose language thou knowest not, neither understandest what they say. Their quiver is as an open sepulchre. They are all mighty men. And they shall eat up thine harvest and thy bread, which thy sons and thy daughters should eat. They shall eat up thy flocks and thine herds. They shall eat up thy vines and thy fig trees. They shall impoverish thy fenced cities, wherein thou trustest with the sword. And there God is making reference to this nation from far, the mighty ancient nation, who speak a language you do not know nor understand. It's historically a reference to Babylon, but spiritually it's a reference to the kingdom of Satan, the kingdom of the devil, of Satan, as typified, as he himself, Satan, was typified by the king of Babylon, and that nation, Babylon, pictured the kingdom of Satan, which would be the world, because he was given rule over the nations of the earth, all the nations of the earth, he says when he tempts the Lord Jesus in Luke 4 and in Matthew 4, that all the kingdoms of the earth were given to him, and he, that's how he could offer it to Jesus. Also, in Joel chapter 1, we see the same nation in view, as God is speaking again of judging his people, or judgment beginning at the house of God, that these historical references fit in. Well, first of all, they apply to the historical judgment upon the nation of Israel, or the fig tree of the Old Testament. But then, in turn, in due time, when we reach the time of the end where we're at, they have application to God's judgment beginning at the house of God, the churches and congregations of the world. And so it says in Joel chapter 1, verse 6, for a nation is come up upon my land, strong and without number, whose teeth are the teeth of a lion, and he hath the cheek teeth of a great lion. And of course, there Satan is typified as going about as a roaring lion, seeing or seeking whom he can devour. And then in verse 7, he has laid my vine waste and barked my fig tree. He has made it clean bare and cast it away. The branches thereof are made white. And there it's language of the fig tree destruction. No fruit is going to be found on that tree, because the nation and this lion is going to bark the fig tree. And a little further on here, as God is still describing this assault spiritually of Satan and his forces, and historically of the king of Babylon, or also it could be the Assyrians, as they typify one and the same. The field is wasted, it says in verse 10. The land mourneth, for the corn is wasted, the new wine is dried up, the oil languisheth. Be ashamed, O ye husbandmen, howl, O ye vine dressers, for the wheat and for the barley, because the harvest of the field is perished. The vine is dried up, and the fig tree languisheth. The pomegranate tree, the palm tree also, and the apple tree, even all the trees of the field, are withered, because joy is withered away from the sons of men. So we see the fruits of the land are destroyed, and this would go back to those verses we read in Deuteronomy 8. That's a good land, that a land of wheat, barley, vines, and fig trees, a land that brings forth fruit. But once the judgment comes, the fruit is destroyed. All the trees of the field are destroyed. And this relates again to God's judgment on historically Israel, but spiritually the churches and congregations. Now in Luke 21, after in the chapter that is describing the Great Tribulation and also the final judgment of the world, we read in verse 29, and he spake to them a parable, behold the fig tree and all the trees. So it's not just a fig tree. We tend to just think it's the parable of the fig tree, but it's the parable of the fig tree and all the trees, because it's really a parable that has to do with the fruit of the kingdom of God that historically would be found in the land of Canaan. And yes, typifying Israel as well as the church. So behold the fig tree and all the trees when they now shoot forth. So you see, it doesn't say when it's not singular. No, when all the trees, not only the fig tree, shoot forth, ye see and know of your own selves that summer is now nigh at hand. So likewise ye, when ye see these things come to pass, know ye that the kingdom of God is nigh at hand. Verily I say unto you, this generation shall not pass away till all be fulfilled. Heaven and earth shall pass away, but my word shall not pass away. And so the fig tree and all the trees, when they shoot forth, you know that summer is nigh at hand. And as it says, reference is made also in Matthew 24 of the fig tree in verse 32. Now learn a parable of the fig tree when his branch is yet tender and putteth forth leaves. Ye know that summer is nigh. So likewise, ye, when ye shall see all these things, know that it is near, even at the doors. Leaves are not fruit. There's no figs. It's putting forth leaves. And this is why Jesus cursed the fig tree. If we turn over to Matthew 21, beginning in verse 17, it says there, and he left them and went out of the city into Bethany, and he lodged there. Now in the morning, as he returned into the city, he hungered. And when he saw a fig tree in the way, he came to it and found nothing thereon, but leaves only, and said unto it, let no fruit grow on thee henceforward forever. And presently the fig tree withered away. And when the disciples saw it, they marveled, saying, how soon is the fig tree withered away? You see, Christ comes. He did come to visit Israel, didn't he, historically? And he brought judgment upon them. And he says, because they knew not the time of their visitation. He came, and at that time he took the vineyard, and he gave it to other husbandmen. He took the kingdom of God, the land of Canaan, as it were, and gave it to the churches, the New Testament churches, and let them work the vineyard throughout the New Testament era. But then he came to the church in 1988. And according to this, he curses the fig tree. Well, actually, we have to be careful here, because Jesus came in person to Israel and did indeed curse the fig tree. And then Israel ceased to be that outward representation. They were cut off. They never again would produce any fruit except for Jesus, who was the fruit that Israel produced when he went to the cross and fulfilled the demonstration of the things he had accomplished at the foundation of the world. But then they ceased to have that intimate personal relationship with God. The veil of the temple was rent in twain, exposing the holy place, thereby making it no longer holy. And then like the dominoes falling, if the holy place in the temple's not holy, that means the temple itself isn't holy. And if the temple itself is not holy, the city's not holy. And if the city's not holy, the nation's not holy. And the people of the nation are not holy. God ended that holy relationship as he sanctified them with his presence. And he departed, thereby making them just like anybody else in the world.

the fig tree, but also if he shall say unto this mountain, Be thou removed and be thou cast into the sea, it shall be done. If ye have faith, that is, if you have Christ, if you are truly his elect people, then you also will curse a fig tree, is what he's saying. Ye shall not only do this, which is done to the fig tree, and we have to stop there and realize that is certainly saying we will do the same thing. You will do what I've just done to the fig tree. But of course, the elect children of God are not going to curse Israel, national Israel. There's no need. They're already cursed. But the fig tree represents both Israel of old and the churches of the New Testament. And at the time of the end, God opens up his word. He opens up the scriptures that were sealed, and he reveals truth. Just important, major truth, one of the doctrines that comes forth once the Bible is unsealed is the information that God has ended the church age. And again, he's the husbandman, the church was the vineyard, and he came to visit them spiritually. He found they were unfaithful. They had high places and these idols that they were worshiping above his word, and therefore he brought judgment upon them. So yes, Christ did it. The faith himself, the Lord Jesus, did perform the judgment against them, but he used his people as he opened up the Bible. You know, it's not a voice from heaven that has, like lightning or thunder, boomed with a voice over the landscape of the church world and said, the church age is over. This is the word of God. No, God didn't announce it to them or declare their curse in that way. Instead, he opened up the eyes of his people to the truth of what the Bible's teaching on that matter, and they declared it, because that's how God works. He moves in his people to will and do of his good pleasure as far as getting the gospel out or any declaration of a faithful word. And so that's why Jesus said, if ye have faith and doubt not, ye shall not only do this which is done to the fig tree, implying you will indeed curse a fig tree in like manner. And that's what has happened. As why won't you and I go to church today? And I certainly hope you're of that mindset that you would not go to church. As a matter of fact, we should be of the mindset that I would rather go to prison, or I would rather go to the worst place possible or imaginable than enter into a church to, you know, so-called worship God, because it's worship isn't happening. It's not going on in any churches today because God's not there and he commands his people not to be there. So who exactly is there, and what are they worshiping? It's not God. And if that's not a definition of a cursed place, I don't know what is. And so the Bible has pronounced a curse on the fig tree of Israel as well as the church. And God's people have participated in this, I guess is the way to put it, as the Lord has, of course, done it. He's the judge, not us, but he uses his people to carry it out and to accomplish his purpose. In addition, it goes on to say, but also, here in Matthew 21:21, but also, you're not only going to curse the fig tree, but also, if ye shall say unto this mountain,

0: be thou removed, and be thou cast into the sea, it shall be done. You see, the mountain in the Bible represents the kingdom. And what kingdom would that be? Well, you see, God brought a nation against his people, the nation of Babylon, representing the kingdom of Satan. And after 70 years, God said in a couple of places in Jeremiah that he would then turn around and judge that nation. And let's look at a verse that says that in Jeremiah 25, verse 11 and 12. And this whole land shall be a desolation and astonishment, and these nations shall serve the king of Babylon 70 years, typifying the entirety of the great tribulation, which turned out to be an actual 23 years. But the 70 years represents the whole great tribulation. Then in verse 12, and it shall come to pass when 70 years are accomplished, or when the great tribulation's over, that I will punish the king of Babylon and that nation, saith Jehovah, for their iniquity, and the land of the Chaldeans will make it perpetual desolations, and I will bring upon that land all my words which I have pronounced against it, even all that is written in this book, which Jeremiah hath prophesied against all the nations. And again, you see, the judgment of God on the world happened immediately after the tribulation. May 21, 2011, after 23 full years, 8,400 exact days, then the day of transition to judge Babylon, to judge the kingdom of Satan, to judge all the nations of the earth, all unsaved inhabitants of the world. And in doing so, the mountain of the kingdom of Satan was, as it were, lifted up or removed and cast into the sea, because the sea can represent hell. And so God is saying to his people, the Lord Jesus is saying to those that have faith, his elect, and the ones he will come with 10,000s of his saints to bring judgment, know ye not that ye shall judge the world? And the judgment will be carried out in a like way as the judgment on the churches, in the same way that we participated in the cursing of the New Testament fig tree or the New Testament church. We will participate in the judgment of the whole world, of the evil kingdom of Satan, as the Bible opens up the revelation of the righteous judgment of God, and we declare it, we speak it, and we share these things. Then it is as though we have taken the whole world, the whole kingdom of the evil one, and thrown it into the sea, because the world's under the wrath of God. And I'm sure, you know, more and more you're seeing this, because the Bible's revealing more and more information concerning this very thing, that the world has been sacked. Christ has overcome the king of this world and put him down to become King of Kings and Lord of Lords. And now Jesus rules the nations with a rod of iron, and the people of God are ruling with him. Well, okay, so we again see how the fig tree in these verses represents the outward representation of the kingdom of God on earth. Now, one thing we have to add is that the fig tree, since it's a picture of the kingdom of God, can represent the eternal kingdom of God. And that's how there could be good figs, because those good figs come forth from a good tree. If you recall the parable in the Gospel of Matthew and maybe other Gospels that addresses how you can know them. And we read in Matthew 7, verse 16, "You shall know them by their fruits. Do men gather grapes of thorns or figs of thistles? Even so, every good tree bringeth forth good fruit, but a corrupt tree bringeth forth evil fruit. A good tree cannot bring forth evil fruit, neither can a corrupt tree bring forth good fruit. Every tree that bringeth not forth good fruit is hewn down and cast into the fire. Wherefore, by their fruits ye shall know them." Oh, you see how it fits to the good figs and the evil figs. Because the good figs had to come from a good tree, and the evil figs had to come from an evil tree. And this in turn would relate to the two churches, the Jerusalem above and the Jerusalem that corresponds to the earth, the corporate church. And likewise, there is physical national Israel and spiritual Israel. And notice it was said there, every tree that bringeth not good fruit is cut down. And that's why Christ cursed the fig tree. He brought judgment on Israel. That's why God judged the churches and congregations. They were producing evil fruit. And finally, he cuts it down. It comes to the end of the church age. But the good tree is Christ himself. He's the tree of life. And when he brings his word, he saves his people, and there is good fruit. Those that have truly had their sins washed away, they have been forgiven, and they have received the gift of eternal life. Okay, let's go back to Jeremiah 24. In verse 3, says, "Then said Jehovah unto me, What seest thou, Jeremiah? And I said, Figs, the good figs very good, and the evil very evil, that cannot be eaten, they are so evil." The evil figs cannot be eaten. And we wonder, well, if they're representing people, and we know they are, well, why does God make this reference to eating them? Well, let's look at a couple of verses. In Proverbs, we'll start there, Proverbs 27, it says in verse 18, "Whoso keepeth the fig tree shall eat the fruit thereof, so he that waiteth on his master shall be honored." That's actually what Jesus was attempting to do, wasn't it? When he came to the fig tree and he hungered, he wanted some fruit to eat. So, of course, it's not cannibalism or anything like that. It's just a figure that the husbandman, God, who is, my Father is the husbandman, I am the vine, my Father is the husbandman, says in John 15, that when a husbandman plants a vineyard in the world, and God is just using a picture we can understand, he wishes, he desires to eat of the thing that he has planted, to eat of the fruit. And when he eats of the fruit and it's good fruit, well, that's right and proper, and all is well. It has accomplished its purpose. As far as the fruit itself, it is doing what the one who planted it designed for it to do, to be a nice juicy fruit that is nourishing. And that's the idea. We also read in 2 Timothy 2:6, it says, "The husbandman that laboreth must be first partaker of the fruits." And so that's the idea, again, of Jesus coming to the fig tree to partake of the fruits. But if the fruit is bad, if it's evil, so evil, it cannot be eaten. And we've all experienced this, taking a bite of an apple or a peach, it's terrible. It's terrible. And spit out the piece you bit into the trash and throw it away. You just can't eat it. I'll find something else to eat, or another piece of fruit. And that's the picture that God is using to describe these evil figs. Well, okay, let's continue reading here. In Jeremiah 24, verse 4, again, the word of Jehovah came unto me, saying, Thus saith Jehovah, the God of Israel, like these good figs, so will I acknowledge them that are carried away captive of Judah, whom I have sent out of this place into the land of the Chaldeans for their good. For I will set mine eyes upon them for good, and I'll bring them again to this land, and I will build them and not pull them down, and I will plant them and not pluck them up, and will give them a heart to know me, that I am Jehovah. And they shall be my people, and I will be their God, for they shall return unto me with their whole heart. Now, of course, we can see, especially in verse 7, where God says he will give them a heart to know him, and they'll return unto him with their whole heart. That's language of salvation. And we have to have a word of caution. He's not saying, well, first, what he is saying here is that the good figs are the ones he has sent out of this place, which would be Judah, Jerusalem, the land of Israel, into the land of the Chaldeans, which would be Babylon. These are the good figs. I have sent them to Babylon, which means they've left the land of Judah. And of course, historically, we can understand it very clearly. It's very direct. Get out of Judea. Leave this place. God commanded them. Go into captivity. Again, like these good figs, so will I acknowledge them that are carried away captive of Judah. You're taken out of your land. We got that very clear as far as the historical meaning. And even church theologians would understand that part because it's natural. And natural-minded people can understand plain, literal things, historical things. But there's two fig trees. There's two outward representations of the kingdom of God, Israel of old and the church of the New Testament. And this has to do primarily with the New Testament churches and congregations, which numbered almost 2 billion compared to a little nation. Of course, God is going to use that little nation of Israel, of a handful of million of people at their heights. They were still a little nation of people, yet he has coming in the future. And he knows all about what's coming in the future because he is God, an outward representation of the church that will be in practically every nation of the earth and will number hundreds and hundreds of millions over the course of the church age. And then when it gets to the time of the end, it'll number almost 2 billion. So how many was the total number that had identification with the corporate church from 33 AD all the way through 1988, well over 2 billion, maybe 3 billion. We don't know. And look at that tremendous number of people and compare it to the little nation of Israel. So who was God more focused on? The greater fulfillment of his outward representation would be with the church. And so he used Israel as a proverb and a byword. He used them, and I don't think we'll get time to look at it during this study, but in verse 9, It says, and I will deliver them to be removed into all the kingdoms of the earth, for their hurt to be a reproach and a proverb, a taunt and a curse in all places whither I shall drive them. Referring to Judah, to Israel. And there's actually several verses in the Old Testament that indicate that when Israel is judged for their unfaithfulness, they will become a proverb. And this word proverb is also translated parable. Israel will become a proverb or a parable. And you can see this, for example, in 1 Kings chapter 9. 1 Kings 9 in verse 6. But if ye shall at all turn, and excuse me, this is when the house of God, Solomon's temple, is built. And then it says in verse 6 of 1 Kings 9, but if ye shall at all turn from following me, ye or your children, and will not keep my commandments and my statutes, which I have set before you, but go and serve other gods and worship them, then will I cut off Israel out of the land which I have given them, and this house which I have hallowed for my name will I cast out of my sight, and Israel shall be a proverb and a byword among all people. In the parallel verse to this, in 2 Chronicles 7, it just says the house will be a proverb. The judgment begins at the house of God. And you know how some people, oh, that, you know, that's not the church. No, no. Well, yes, it is. Yes, it is. It's using Israel and the temple, that house, as a proverb. As judgment began there historically, and then God moved on to the nations. He judged that nation, Babylon. Well, spiritually, he begins the judgment process on the churches that are typified by Israel, as Acts 7 refers to them, to the church in the wilderness, speaking of Israel itself. He typifies the churches as Israel. And so the figs, the good and evil figs, are describing the product of the church over the course of the church age. And remember, God had said in verse 2 of Jeremiah 24, one basket of very good figs, even like the figs that are first ripe. The Hebrew word translated first ripe is 1073 in a concordance. It's the same as 1063. Well, almost identical. There is one slight difference. 1063 is related to 1061. First fruits. The churches and congregations were the first fruits unto God. And here with the basket of good figs, God, the first ripe figs, is really looking at them as though these are the first fruits. They're the good figs. The 144,000, 12,000 from 12 tribes of Israel, as typified in Revelation 7. These are the ones when it comes to the end of the church age. And the church age ended in 1988. Not long after, God opened up his word to reveal that it had ended and that the Holy Spirit had departed out of the congregations as the daily was taken away and the abomination of desolation was set up. Notice in Matthew 24, as God uses Israel as a byword and a proverb here. In Matthew 24, verse 15 and 16, when ye therefore shall see the abomination of desolation spoken of by Daniel the prophet stand in the holy place, whoso readeth, let him understand. Then let them which be in Judea flee into the mountains. Or in Luke 21, verse 20, and when ye shall see Jerusalem compassed with armies, then know that the desolation thereof is nigh. Then let them which are in Judea flee to the mountains. and let them which are in the midst of it depart out, and let not them that are in the countries enter therein too. For these be the days of vengeance, that all things which are written may be fulfilled." No, it's not referring to historical Judah or historical Jerusalem. It's referring to what they as a parable represent, since they've been made a proverb since their destruction, which is the church, the corporate church, and God will send them out. Now, in Ezekiel 12, we have an interesting passage that relates to God sending out the good figs. As he says in verse 2 of Ezekiel chapter 12, "Son of man, thou dwellest in the midst of a rebellious house, which have eyes to see and see not, they have ears to hear and hear not, for they are a rebellious house. Therefore, thou son of man, prepare thee stuff for removing, and remove by day in their sight, and thou shalt remove from thy place to another place in their sight. It may be they will consider, though they be a rebellious house. Then shalt thou bring forth thy stuff by day in their sight as stuff for removing, and thou shalt go forth at even in their sight as they that go forth into captivity." You see, God commanded Ezekiel, pack up, pack your bags, and go, and make sure they see you. Do it right before their eyes. Don't try to sneak away, but right before their eyes, if perhaps they might consider, and because they're hearing from the prophets, they're hearing from Jeremiah, they're hearing from Ezekiel, they're hearing from God, get out of this place, go into captivity. That is where you must go, because God has been using the Babylonians as an instrument of judgment. He's fighting against those that fight against Babylon. And so it's hopeless. You cannot stay in the land. You must leave the land. And this all, again, spiritually points to the command that we've experienced, that we've gone through since that 23-year period has passed, where God commanded his people to depart out of the church. And of course, when you depart out, don't look back. Now, that's the last thing you want to do. Remember Lot's wife. You get out of the church and don't even think about it. Don't think about the pleasant times and the comfort of the pew and the friendliness of the barbecue with all the members. Forget it. Forget it. Just get out. All that's behind are the evil figs. And if we go back to Jeremiah 24, and keep reading, it says in verse 8, "And as the evil figs, which cannot be eaten, they are so evil, surely thus saith Jehovah, so I give Zedekiah, the king of Judah, and his princes, and the residue of Jerusalem, that remain in this land, and them that dwell in the land of Egypt, and I will deliver them to be removed into all the kingdoms of the earth for their hurt." And the word hurt is the same word evil, and that was translated as evil and naughty. It's ra. "For their evil, to be a reproach and a proverb, a taunt and a curse in all places whither I shall drive them, and I will send the sword and the famine and the pestilence among them, till they be consumed from off the land that I gave unto them and to their fathers." Now, you might be wondering and have a question. Well, God says, go into Babylon and the good figs, and they go. Then he says of the evil figs that he will deliver them to be removed into all the kingdoms of the earth for their hurt, for their evil. Well, what's the difference? he's saying he's going to bring them out also. And didn't we understand going out into Babylon to be a figure of going out into the world? And isn't all the kingdoms of the earth the world? You see the problem? Go into captivity, which means go into the world. If you don't, God will deliver you to be removed into all the kingdoms of the earth, into the world. And it seems to be saying the same thing. And by the way, this is really reiterating what we read in Deuteronomy 28 and in verse 25, where it says, Jehovah shall cause thee to be smitten before thine enemies. Thou shalt go out one way against them and flee seven ways before them, and shalt be removed into all the kingdoms of the earth. And it also mentions this in Jeremiah 15. Jeremiah chapter 15, verse 1. Then said Jehovah unto me, though Moses and Samuel stood before me, yet my mind could not be toward this people. Cast them out of my sight, and let them go forth. It shall come to pass, if they say unto thee, whither shall we go forth? Then thou shalt tell them, thus saith Jehovah, such as for death to death, and such as for the sword to the sword, and such as for the famine to the famine, and such as for the captivity to the captivity. And I will point over them four kinds, saith Jehovah, the sword to slay, the dogs to tear, and the fowls of the heaven, and the beasts of the earth to devour and destroy. And I will cause them to be removed into all the kingdoms of the earth because of Manasseh, the son of Hezekiah, king of Judah, for that which he did in Jerusalem. For who shall have pity upon thee, O Jerusalem? Or who shall bemoan thee? Or who shall go aside to ask how thou doest? Okay, we could go on, but I'll stop there. So again, we see that God says, I will cause them to be removed into all the kingdoms of the earth. And there's nothing positive about that statement in comparison to the good figs I will send you into the land of the Chaldeans. For your good, you'll do well there, and so forth. It's a good thing. What's the answer? Well, remember in Luke 4, verse 5, Satan, in the temptation of Jesus, said this to the Lord, and the devil, taking him up into a high mountain, showed unto him all the kingdoms of the world in a moment of time. And all the kingdoms of the earth is the warning God has given to those evil figs. He will cause them to be removed into all the kingdoms of the earth. And the difference is God's elect leave Judea, go to Babylon. We come out of the corporate church. We go out and dwell in the world, the physical world, typified by Babylon. But the evil figs, though they physically remain in the church, they will be delivered up by God, removed into all the kingdoms of the earth. That is, they will become a part of the world as it was ruled over by Satan. They will become part of that entity that is the enemy of God, in opposition to God. They will become part of the world in the sense they will be unsaved and destroyed with all the other unsaved inhabitants of the earth. That's the difference between the two. Well, unfortunately, we've ran out of time, so we're going to have to stop here and end our Bible study at this point.
1: 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May you have a blessed Sunday Sabbath, and may the Lord's perfect will be done.

0: We welcome you to eBible Fellowship's Bible Reading Program. We read in 2 Timothy 3, verse 16, "All Scripture is given by inspiration of God, and is profitable for doctrine, for reproof, for correction, for instruction in righteousness." Now, let's begin our Bible Reading Program.
1: First Samuel 30. And it came to pass, when David and his men were come to Ziklag on the third day, that the Amalekites had invaded the south and Ziklag, and smitten Ziklag, and burned it with fire, and had taken the women captives that were therein. They slew not any, either great or small, but carried them away, and went on their way. So David and his men came to the city, and behold, it was burned with fire, and their wives and their sons and their daughters were taken captives. Then David and the people that were with him lifted up their voice and wept until they had no more power to weep. And David's two wives were taken captives, Ahinoam the Jezreelitess and Abigail the wife of Nabal the Carmelite. And David was greatly distressed, for the people spake of stoning him, because the soul of all the people was grieved, for every man for his sons and for his daughters. But David encouraged himself in the Lord his God. And David said to Abiathar the priest, Ahimelech's son, I pray thee, bring me hither the ephod. And Abiathar brought thither the ephod to David. And David inquired at the Lord, saying, Shall I pursue after this troop? Shall I overtake them? And he answered him, Pursue, for thou shalt surely overtake them, and without fail recover all. So David went, he and the 600 men that were with him, and came to the brook Besor, where those that were left behind stayed. But David pursued, he and the 400 men, for 200 abode behind, which were so faint that they could not go over the brook Besor. And they found an Egyptian in the field, and brought him to David, and gave him bread, and he did eat, and they did make him drink water. And they gave him a piece of a cake of figs, and two clusters of raisins. And when he had eaten, his spirit came again to him, for he had eaten no bread, nor drunk any water 3 days and 3 nights. And David said unto him, To whom belongest thou, and whence art thou? And he said, I am a young man of Egypt, servant to an Amalekite, and my master left me, because 3 days agone I fell sick. We made an invasion upon the south of the Cherethites, and upon the coast which belongeth to Judah, and upon the south of Caleb, and we burnt Ziklag with fire. And David said to him, Canst thou bring me down to this company? And he said, Swear unto me by God that thou wilt neither kill me nor deliver me into the hands of my master, and I will bring thee down to this company. And when he had brought him down, behold, they were spread abroad all on the earth, eating and drinking and dancing, because of all the great spoil that they had taken out of the land of the Philistines and out of the land of Judah. And David smote them from the twilight unto the evening of the next day, and there escaped not a man of them, save 400 young men which rode upon camels and fled. And David recovered all that the Amalekites had taken away, and David rescued his two wives. And there was nothing lacking to them, neither small nor great, neither sons nor daughters, neither spoil, nor anything that they had taken to them. David recovered all. And David took all the flocks and the herds which they drave before the other cattle, and said, This is David's spoil. And David came to the 200 men, which were so faint that they could not follow David, whom they had also made to abide at the brook Besor. And they went forth to meet David, and to meet the people that were with him. And when David came near to the people, he saluted them. Then answered all the wicked men and men of Belial, of those that went with David, and said, Because they went not with us, we will not give them aught of the spoil that we have recovered, save to every man his wife and his children, that they may lead them away and depart. Then said David, Ye shall not do so, my brethren, with that which the Lord hath given us, who hath preserved us and delivered the company that came against us into our hand. For who will hearken unto you in this matter? But as his part is that goeth down to the battle, so shall his part be that tarrieth by the stuff. They shall part alike. And it was so from that day forward, that he made it a statute and an ordinance for Israel unto this day. And when David came to Ziklag, he sent of the spoil unto the elders of Judah, even to his friends, saying, Behold, a present for you of the spoil of the enemies of the Lord. To them which were in Bethel, and to them which were in the south Ramoth, and to them which were in Jatir, and to them which were in Aroah, and to them which were in Siphmoth, and to them which were in Eshtemoah, and to them which were in Rakal, and to them which were in the cities of the Jeremelites, and to them which were in the cities of the Kenites, and to them which were in Hormah, and to them which were in Korashan, and to them which were in Athak, and to them which were in Hebron, and to all the places where David himself and his men were wont to haunt. 1 Samuel 31. Now the Philistines fought against Israel, and the men of Israel fled from before the Philistines, and fell down slain in Mount Gilboa. And the Philistines followed hard upon Saul and upon his sons, and the Philistines slew Jonathan and Abinadab and Malchishua, Saul's sons. And the battle went sore against Saul, and the archers hit him, and he was sore wounded of the archers. Then said Saul unto his armor-bearer, Draw thy sword, and thrust me through therewith, lest these uncircumcised come and thrust me through, and abuse me. But his armor-bearer would not, for he was sore afraid. Therefore Saul took a sword, and fell upon it. And when his armor-bearer saw that Saul was dead, he fell likewise upon his sword, and died with him. So Saul died, and his three sons, and his armor-bearer, and all his men that same day together. And when the men of Israel that were on the other side of the valley, and they that were on the other side Jordan, saw that the men of Israel fled, and that Saul and his sons were dead, they forsook the cities and fled. And the Philistines came and dwelt in them. And it came to pass on the morrow, when the Philistines came to strip the slain, that they found Saul and his three sons fallen in Mount Gilboa. And they cut off his head and stripped off his armor, and sent into the land of the Philistines round about, to publish it in the house of their idols, and among the people. And they put his armor in the house of Ashtaroth, and they fastened his body to the wall of Bethshan. And when the inhabitants of Jabesh-Gilead heard of what the Philistines had done to Saul, all the valiant men arose, and went all night, and took the body of Saul and the bodies of his sons from the wall of Bethshan, and came to Jabesh, and burnt them there. And they took their bones and buried them under a tree at Jabesh, and fasted 7 days.

2 Samuel 1. Now it came to pass after the death of Saul, when David was returned from the slaughter of the Amalekites, and David had abode 2 days in Ziklag, it came even to pass on the third day, that, behold, a man came out of the camp from Saul with his clothes rent and earth upon his head. And so it was when he came to David that he fell to the earth and did obeisance. And David said unto him, From whence comest thou? And he said unto him, Out of the camp of Israel am I escaped. And David said unto him, How went the matter? I pray thee, tell me. And he answered, That the people are fled from the battle, and many of the people also are fallen and dead. And Saul and Jonathan his son are dead also. And David said unto the young man that told him, How knowest thou that Saul and Jonathan his son be dead? And the young man that told him said, As I happened by chance upon Mount Gilboa, behold, Saul leaned upon his spear, and lo, the chariots and horsemen followed hard after him. And when he looked behind him, he saw me, and called unto me, and I answered, Here I am. And he said unto me, Who art thou? And I answered him, I am an Amalekite. He said unto me again, Stand, I pray thee, upon me, and slay me, for anguish is come upon me, because my life is yet whole in me. So I stood upon him and slew him, because I was sure that he could not live after that he was fallen. And I took the crown that was upon his head, and the bracelet that was on his arm, and have brought them hither unto my lord. Then David took hold of his clothes and rent them, and likewise all the men that were with him. And they mourned and wept and fasted until even, for Saul and for Jonathan and his son, and for the people of the Lord and for the house of Israel, because they were fallen by the sword. And David said unto the young man that told him, Whence art thou? And he answered, I am the son of a stranger, an Amalekite. And David said unto him, How wast thou not afraid to stretch forth thine hand to destroy the Lord's anointed? And David called out one of the young men and said, Go near and fall upon him. And he smote him that he died. And David said unto him, Thy blood be upon thy head, for thy mouth had testified against thee, saying, I have slain the Lord's anointed. And David lamented with this lamentation over Saul and Jonathan his son. Also he bade them teach the children of Judah the use of the bow. Behold, it is written in the book of Jasher, The beauty of Israel is slain upon thy high places. How are the mighty fallen? Tell it not in Gath, publish it not in the streets of Ascalon, lest the daughters of the Philistines rejoice, lest the daughters of the uncircumcised triumph. Ye mountains of Gilboa, let there be no dew, neither let there be rain upon you, nor fields of offerings, for there the shield of the mighty is vilely cast away, the shield of Saul as though he had not been anointed with oil. From the blood of the slain, from the fat of the mighty, the bow of Jonathan turned not back, and the sword of Saul returned not empty. Saul and Jonathan were lovely and pleasant in their lives, and in their death they were not divided. They were swifter than eagles, they were stronger than lions. Ye daughters of Israel, weep over Saul, who clothed you in scarlet, with other delights, who put on ornaments of gold upon your apparel. How are the mighty fallen in the midst of the battle? O Jonathan, thou wast slain in thine high places. I am distressed for thee, my brother Jonathan. Very pleasant hast thou been unto me. Thy love to me was wonderful, passing the love of women. How the mighty are fallen, and the weapons of war perished. 2 Samuel 2. And it came to pass after this that David inquired of the Lord, saying, Shall I go up into any of the cities of Judah? And the Lord said unto him, Go up. And David said, Whither shall I go up? And he said, Unto Hebron. So David went up thither, and his two wives also, Ahinoam the Jezreelitess, and Abigail, Nabal's wife, the Carmelite. And his men that were with him did David bring up, every man with his household, and they dwelt in the cities of Hebron. And the men of Judah came, and they anointed David king over the house of Judah, and they told David, saying, that the men of Jabesh-Gilead were they that buried Saul. And David sent messengers unto the men of Jabesh-Gilead, and said unto them, Blessed be ye of the Lord, that ye have shewed this kindness unto your lord, even unto Saul, and have buried him. And now the Lord shew kindness and truth unto you, and I also will requite you this kindness, because ye have done this thing.
Therefore now let your hands be strengthened, and be ye valiant, for your master Saul is dead, and also the house of Judah have anointed me king over them. But Abner, the son of Ner, captain of Saul's host, took Ishbosheth, the son of Saul, and brought him over to Mahanaim, and made him king over Gilead, and over the Ashurites, and over Jezreel, and over Ephraim, and over Benjamin, and over all Israel. Ishbosheth, Saul's son, was 40 years old when he began to reign over Israel, and reigned 2 years. But the house of Judah followed David. And the time that David was king in Hebron over the house of Judah was 7 years and 6 months. And Abner, the son of Ner, and the servants of Ishbosheth, the son of Saul, went out from Manahim to Gibeon. And Joab, the son of Zeruiah, and the servants of David, went out and met together by the pool of Gibeon. And they sat down, the one on the one side of the pool, and the other on the other side of the pool. And Abner said to Joab, "Let the young men now arise and play before us." And Joab said, "Let them arise." Then there arose and went over by number 12 of Benjamin, which pertaineth to Ishbosheth, the son of Saul, and 12 of the servants of David. And they caught every one his fellow by the head, and thrust his sword in his fellow's side. So they fell down together, wherefore that place was called Helkath Hazurim, which is in Gibeon. And there was a very sore battle that day, and Abner was beaten, and the men of Israel before the servants of David. And there were 3 sons of Zeruiah there, Joab, and Abishai, and Asahel. And Asahel was as light of foot as a wild roe. And Asahel pursued after Abner, and in going he turned not to the right hand nor to the left from following Abner. And Abner looked behind him and said, "Art thou Asahel?" And he answered, "I am." And Abner said to him, "Turn thee aside to thy right hand or to thy left, and lay thee hold on one of the young men, and take thee his armor." But Asahel would not turn aside from following him. And Abner said again to Asahel, "Turn thee aside from following me. Wherefore should I smite thee to the ground? How then should I hold up my face to Joab thy brother?" Howbeit he refused to turn aside. Wherefore Abner with the hinder end of the spear smote him under the 5th rib, that the spear came out behind him, and he fell down there and died in the same place. And it came to pass that as many as came to the place where Asahel fell down and died stood still. Joab also and Abishai pursued after Abner, and the sun went down when they were come to the hill of Ammah, that lieth before Giah by the way of the wilderness of Gibeon. And the children of Benjamin gathered themselves together after Abner, and became one troop, and stood on the top of an hill. Then Abner called to Joab, and said, "Shall the sword devour forever? Knowest thou that it will be bitterness in the latter end? How long shall it be then, ere thou bid the people return from following their brethren?" And Joab said, "As God liveth, unless thou hadst spoken, surely then in the morning the people had gone up every one from following his brother." So Joab blew a trumpet, and all the people stood still, and pursued after Israel no more, neither fought they any more. And Abner and his men walked all that night through the plain, and passed over Jordan, and went through all Bithron, and came to Manahim. And Joab returned from following Abner, and when he had gathered all the people together, there lacked of David's servants 19 men and Asahel. But the servants of David had smitten of Benjamin and of Abner's men, so that 360 men died. And they took up Asahel and buried him in the sepulchre of his father, which was in Bethlehem. And Joab and his men went all night, and they came to Hebron at break of day.

2 Samuel 3. Now there was long war between the house of Saul and the house of David. But David waxed stronger and stronger, and the house of Saul waxed weaker and weaker. And unto David were sons born in Hebron. The firstborn was Amnon of Ahinoam the Jezreelitess, and his second, Chileab of Abigail, the wife of Nabal the Carmelite, and the third, Absalom, the son of Maacah, the daughter of Talmai, king of Geshur. And the fourth, Adonijah, the son of Haggith, and the fifth, Shephathiah, the son of Abital, and the sixth, Ithream, by Eglah, David's wife. These were born to David in Hebron. And it came to pass, while there was war between the house of Saul and the house of David, that Abner made himself strong for the house of Saul. And Saul had a concubine whose name was Rizpah, the daughter of Aiah. And Ishbosheth said to Abner, "Wherefore hast thou gone into my father's concubine?" Then was Abner very wroth for the words of Ishbosheth, and said, "Am I a dog's head, which against Judah do shew kindness this day unto the house of Saul thy father, to his brethren and to his friends, and have not delivered thee into the hand of David, that thou chargest me today with a fault concerning this woman? So do God to Abner, and more also, except as the Lord had sworn to David, even so I do to him, to translate the kingdom from the house of Saul, and to set up the throne of David over Israel and over Judah, from Dan even unto Beersheba." And he could not answer Abner a word again, because he feared him. And Abner sent messengers to David on his behalf, saying, "Whose is the land?" saying also, "Make thy league with me, and behold, my hand shall be with thee to bring about all Israel unto thee." And he said, "Well, I will make a league with thee, but one thing I require of thee, that is, thou shalt not see my face, except thou shalt first bring Michal, Saul's daughter, when thou comest to see my face." And David sent messengers to Ishbosheth, Saul's son, saying, "Deliver me my wife Michal, which I espoused to me for 100 foreskins of the Philistines." And Ishbosheth sent and took her from her husband, even from Phaltiel, the son of Laish. And her husband went with her along, weeping behind her to Bahurim. Then said Abner unto him, "Go, return." And he returned. And Abner had communication with the elders of Israel, saying, "He sought for David in times past to be king over you. Now then do it, for the Lord hath spoken of David, saying, By the hand of my servant David I will save my people Israel out of the hand of the Philistines and out of the hand of all their enemies." And Abner also spake in the ears of Benjamin, and Abner went also to speak in the ears of David in Hebron all that seemed good to Israel, and that seemed good to the whole house of Benjamin. So Abner came to David to Hebron, and 20 men with him. And David made Abner and the men that were with him a feast. And Abner said unto David, "I will arise and go, and will gather all Israel unto my lord the king, that they may make a league with thee, and that thou mayest reign over all that thine heart desireth." And David sent Abner away, and he went in peace. And behold, the servants of David and Joab came from pursuing a troop, and brought in a great spoil with them. But Abner was not with David in Hebron, for he had sent him away, and he was gone in peace. When Joab and all the host that was with him were come, they told Joab, saying, "Abner the son of Ner came to the king, and he hath sent him away, and he is gone in peace." Then Joab came to the king and said, "What hast thou done? Behold, Abner came unto thee. Why is it that thou hast sent him away, and he is quite gone? Thou knowest Abner, the son of Ner, that he came to deceive thee, and to know thy going out and thy coming in, and to know all that thou doest." And when Joab was come out from David, he sent

0: messengers after Abner, which brought him again from the well of Sirah, but David knew it not. And when Abner was returned to Hebron, Joab took him aside in the gate to speak with him quietly, and smote him there under the fifth rib, that he died for the blood of Asahel his brother. And afterward, when David heard it, he said, I and my kingdom are guiltless before the Lord forever from the blood of Abner, the son of Ner. Let it rest on the head of Joab and on all his father's house, and let there not fail from the house of Joab one that hath an issue, or that is a leper, or that leaneth on a staff, or that falleth on the sword, or that lacketh bread. So Joab and Abishai his brother slew Abner, because he had slain their brother Asahel at Gibeon in the battle. And David said to Joab and to all the people that were with him, Rend your clothes and gird you with sackcloth and mourn for Abner. And King David himself followed the bier. And they buried Abner in Hebron, and the king lifted up his voice and wept at the grave of Abner, and all the people wept. And the king lamented over Abner and said, Died Abner as a fool dieth? Thy hands were not bound, nor thy feet put into fetters. As a man falleth before wicked men, so fellest thou. And all the people wept again over him. And when all the people came to cause David to eat meat while it was yet day, David sware, saying, So do God to me, and more also, if I taste bread or aught else, till the sun be down. And all the people took notice of it, and it pleased them, as whatsoever the king did pleased all the people. For all the people and all Israel understood that day that it was not of the king to slay Abner the son of Ner. And the king said unto his servants, Know ye not that there is a prince and a great man fallen this day in Israel? And I am this day weak, although anointed king, and these men, the sons of Zeruiah, be too hard for me. The Lord shall reward the doer of evil according to his wickedness.
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2: Well, greetings, Bible students, and welcome to today's edition of eBible Fellowship's Bible Quiz. In Psalm 119, verse 130, we read, The entrance of thy words giveth light, it giveth understanding unto the simple. And greetings again, gang. It's time for today's Bible quiz. Are we ready? Here's question number one. Fill in the blank. In the third epistle of John, we read that he wrote to the church, but a man named blank received them not because he loved to have the preeminence. Can you give that man's name? In the third epistle of John, we read that he wrote to the church, but a man named blank received them not because he loved to have the preeminence. Number two. The following is the first verse of what book? How doth the city sit solitary that was full of people? How is she become as a widow? She that was great among the nations and princess among the provinces, how is she become tributary? Can you tell what book that came from? It's the first verse of that book. How doth the city sit solitary that was full of people? How is she become as a widow? She that was great among the nations and princess among the provinces, how is she become tributary? Number three, fill in the blank. Let us hear the blank of the whole matter. Fear God and keep his commandments, for this is the whole duty of man. Rather well-known verse. Can you fill in that blank? Let us hear the blank of the whole matter. Fear God and keep his commandments, for this is the whole duty of man. Number four, true or false, Ruth was the great-grandmother of David. Is that true or false? Ruth was the great-grandmother of David. And number five, fill in the blank in this verse from 1 Corinthians. But now is Christ risen from the dead and become the blank of them that slept. Can you fill in that blank? But now is Christ risen from the dead and become the blank of them that slept? And we'll hear those answers in a moment.

And let's hear today's answers. Number one, fill in the blank. In the third epistle of John, we read that he wrote to the church, but a man named Diotrephes received them not, because he loved to have the preeminence. A man named Diotrephes received them not, because he loved to have the preeminence. That's 3 John, verse 9. Number 2, the following is the first verse of what book? How doth the city sit solitary that was full of people? How is she become as a widow? She that was great among the nations and princess among the provinces, how is she become tributary? That is the first verse of the book of Lamentations. Lamentations. Number 3, fill in the blank. Let us hear the conclusion of the whole matter. Fear God and keep his commandments, for this is the whole duty of man. The conclusion of the whole matter. Fear God and keep his commandments, for this is the whole duty of man. That's Ecclesiastes 12, verse 13. Number 4, true or false? Ruth was the great-grandmother of David, and that's true. Ruth was the mother of Obed. Obed was the father of Jesse, and Jesse was the father of David. And you'll read that in Ruth 4, 21 and 22. Ruth 4, 21 and 22. And number 5, fill in the blank in this verse from 1 Corinthians. But now is Christ risen from the dead and become the first fruits of them that slept. But now is Christ risen from the dead and become the first fruits of them that slept. And that's 1 Corinthians 15, verse 20. That's our eBible Fellowship Bible quiz for today. And may God bless your study in His Word.

Hi, this is Harry Dysart with eBible Fellowship. Thanks for joining us for the Psalm of the Day. As our Lord says in His Word in Ephesians chapter 5, verses 19 and 20, speaking to yourselves in psalms and hymns and spiritual songs, singing and making melody in your heart to the Lord, giving thanks always for all things unto God and the Father in the name of our Lord Jesus Christ. Psalm 111. Praise ye Jehovah. I will praise Jehovah with my whole heart, in the assembly of the upright, and in the congregation. The works of Jehovah are great, sought out of all them that have pleasure therein. His work is honorable and glorious, and his righteousness endureth for ever. He hath made his wonderful works to be remembered. Jehovah is gracious and full of compassion. He hath given meat unto them that fear him. He will ever be mindful of his covenant. He hath showed his people the power of his works, that he may give them the heritage of the heathen. The works of his hands are verity and judgment. All his commandments are sure. They stand fast forever and ever, and are done in truth and uprightness. He sent redemption unto his people. He hath commanded his covenant forever. Holy and reverend is his name. The fear of Jehovah is the beginning of wisdom. A good understanding have all they that do his commandments. His praise endureth forever. As our Lord instructs us, we read in Psalm 47, verses 6 and 7. Sing praises to God, sing praises unto our King, sing praises. For God is the King of all the earth, sing ye praises with understanding. Please join us again for the Psalm of the Day. May God's word be praised.

0: Another segment from eBible Fellowship's Day in the Word, which took place on February 23, 2020. With his study, What It Means to Truly Believe, here's Eddie Ramos.
1: Lord, we're grateful to be here. Thank you for each and every person that made it here today, Lord, and for giving us the ability to stream online, Lord. We thank you, Father, for all that you do, for your word, for your provisions, Lord, for our daily needs, for our spiritual needs, Lord. We're grateful. We ask that you bless the hearing of your word this day. In Jesus' name we pray. Amen. Last month we went over what it meant to perish according to the Bible. And we began looking at John 3:16 because in that verse, God gives us the contrast between those who believe and have eternal life with those who don't believe and are going to perish. Okay, so today I'd like to take a look at another part of John 3:16 and talk about how to truly believe, because believing really is one of the most misunderstood doctrines in the Bible. Let's turn to John chapter 3, and let's start reading from verse 14. We'll read down in verse 18. John 3, verse 14. As we read this, keep in mind that we're going to be coming across the word believe about five times, okay? And they're all the same Greek word. There we read. And as Moses lifted up the serpent in the wilderness, even so must the Son of Man be lifted up, that whosoever believeth in him should not perish, but have eternal life. For God so loved the world that he gave his only begotten Son, that whosoever believeth in him should not perish, but have everlasting life. For God sent not his Son into the world to condemn the world, but that the world through him might be saved. He that believeth on him is not condemned, but he that believeth not is condemned already, because he hath not believed in the name of the only begotten Son of God. Years ago, I remember having a discussion with my pastor about this subject, about believing. And his position was to always take the Bible at face value, you know, as it's plainly written, especially if the text is clear to understand. And because John 3:16 is probably the most well-known verse among anyone who identifies as a Christian, this verse has really never been questioned as being anything other than a plain statement of the gospel. So when I was having this discussion with him, I asked him, I said, how does one truly believe? Well, the very next thing he says to me is semantics. And basically what he's trying to say is that how one comes to truly believe really is insignificant or trivial to the act of believing. So he told me that if the Bible says to believe and someone decides to do just that, then they have eternal life. To him, it was as simple as that. But this is what happens when you settle for a doctrine that comes from the minds of men, from the biblical interpretation that comes from the minds of men, and not from the Bible, because the more

we search the Bible, the more we understand that believing is not as simple as many make it out to be. But again, if we take the time to search the scriptures using the principles that God gives us in the Bible, then we come to understand the importance of biblical harmony with any doctrine that we hold to be true. In other words, I later learned that the Bible as a whole just won't allow the word believe to be thrown around casually whenever we were preaching the doctrine of salvation. The reason for this was because the Bible gives us examples that contradicted the common Christian view of, I guess, what we call easy believism. And these examples have to be taken into consideration whenever we're going to develop any doctrine, especially about the doctrine of believing. So let's take a look at Acts chapter 16. Acts 16, verse 30, and we'll read down to 34. This is a very common verse or passage that's quoted whenever someone asks, how do I become saved? Okay, so a lot of people that hold on to the free will doctrine, they'll come right to this passage because this passage seems to plainly and clearly spell it out. So let's read. We'll start at verse 30. And brought them out and said, sirs, what must I do to be saved? They said, believe on the Lord Jesus Christ, and thou shalt be saved, and thy house. And they spake unto him the word of the Lord, and to all that were in his house. And he took them the same hour of the night, washed their stripes, and was baptized, he and all his straightway. And when he had brought them into his house, he set meat before them, and rejoiced, believing in God with all his house. So this passage is a prime example of how God leads the casual reader astray by recording an actual historical event that seems so plain and simple for many to follow that many people don't feel the need to look elsewhere. Okay, but they're satisfied with just quoting this verse whenever someone asks them, how do I become saved? Okay, but all along, God wanted to see if you would take this example and compare it with the rest of the Bible to see if the rest of the Bible agrees or either disagrees with your doctrine. So historically, the keeper of the prison just woke up from experiencing a great earthquake that released all the captive prisoners, including Paul and Silas, yet none of the prisoners escaped. Okay, and this in effect spared the jailer's life because if they had escaped, his penalty would have been death. So the jailer asks what many believe is a simple question. What must I do to be saved? And so Paul replies, believe on the Lord Jesus Christ, and thou shalt be saved, and thy house. And that's what the jailer did. It says he rejoiced believing in God. So the problem is that examples like this don't negate everything else the Bible has to say regarding believing. Okay, but sadly in the minds of many it does. So let's examine what else the Bible has to say regarding believing and see what conclusion the Bible leads us to. Well, when we follow the word believing, we see that it's translated, it's actually Strong's number G4100, and it comes from Strong's number G4102, which is the word faith. So the word believe is the verb, the word faith would be the noun. So whenever you read the command to believe on the Lord Jesus Christ, you can also understand it to say, have faith on the Lord Jesus Christ. This is what we want to try to understand. How does one truly believe the way God requires it in the Bible? This is the question I asked years ago, and since then I've come to understand that this question is not trivial. It's actually very significant to the doctrine of believing. But because there are those who only picked examples from the Bible which supported their doctrine and they ignored the other examples which contradicted their doctrines, well, whenever they preach their doctrine, you could see the ignorance in the lack of understanding what else they were missing from the scriptures. They focused on certain passages, they ignored the other ones. And so failing to harmonize the scriptures, I believe, has always been a problem with the churches. This is the reason so many denominations were created, because rather than trying to find agreement in the scriptures for all their doctrines, each denomination chose to focus only on certain key verses best suited them. But really, this was never the way to truth. Instead, we should never have a problem taking any doctrine that we hold to be true back to the scriptures over and over again to make sure that we've compared it with everything the Bible has to say on the matter. So regarding the doctrine of believing, well, let's go to the Bible and ask a question. During the day of salvation, could a person have made a free will decision to believe in Jesus Christ? And when we look through the scriptures, the Bible answers this with a yes. Anyone at any time could have taken it upon themselves to believe. But that didn't mean that the decision that was made to believe
had any effect on the individual's spiritual condition. And the only reason I can make a statement like that is not because that's what I want to be true, but because the Bible gives us examples of this. So let's turn to Acts chapter 8. Take a look at our first example. Acts 8, verse 9 to 24, we're going to read. Acts chapter 8, verse 9. There we read. But there was a certain man called Simon, which before time in the same city used sorcery and bewitched the people of Samaria, giving out that himself was some great one, to whom they all gave heed from the least to the greatest, saying, this man is the great power of God. And to him they had regard, because that of a long time he had bewitched them with sorceries. But when they believed Philip, now this is speaking about the people of Samaria, but when they believed Philip preaching the things concerning the kingdom of God and the name of Jesus Christ, they were baptized, both men and women. Then Simon himself believed also. And when he was baptized, he continued with Philip and wondered, beholding the miracles and signs which were done. Okay, so up to this point, we can see that the people of Samaria believed and they were baptized. But then God does something, he does quite a bit in the scriptures. He singles out someone. Here he singles out Simon and tells us that he also believed and was baptized. As we'll see in a minute, God had a reason for specifically singling out Simon from the rest of the Samaritans. So let's continue reading. Now when the apostles which were at Jerusalem heard that Samaria had received the word of God, they sent unto them Peter and John, who when they were come down prayed for them that they might receive the Holy Ghost. For as yet he was fallen upon none of them, only they were baptized in the name of the Lord Jesus. Then laid their hands on them, and they received the Holy Ghost. Okay, so at this point, God gives us enough information that we can say with certainty that the people of Samaria, although we don't know how many exactly, not only believed, but they were also truly saved. The apostles prayed for them, they laid hands on them, and they received the Holy Ghost. Now remember, Simon, the sorcerer, was among the people of Samaria. God tells us that he also believed and was baptized. And now God goes back to focus on Simon. Let's continue reading. And when Simon saw that through the laying on of the apostles' hands, the Holy Ghost was given, he offered them money, saying, give me also this power, that on whomsoever I lay hands, he may receive the Holy Ghost. But Peter said unto him, thy money perish with thee, because thou hast thought that the gift of God may be purchased with money. Now, according to the Bible, what is the gift of God? It's salvation. Keep your finger here real quick, and let's take a look at that in Ephesians 2:8. In Ephesians 2:8, it says, for by grace are ye saved through faith, and that not of yourselves, it is the gift of God. Salvation by grace through faith. Back in Acts 8. So the reason God recorded this great salvation event in Samaria, along with singling out a man named Simon, is because God is about to teach us that even though Simon outwardly did the exact same thing the people of Samaria did, that there is a difference between him and them. Okay, in the next few verses, Peter basically tells Simon that he's still in his sins and that he's not truly saved. Let's take a look, verse 21. Thou hast neither part nor lot in this matter, for thy heart is not right in the sight of God. Repent, therefore, of this thy wickedness, and pray God, if perhaps the thought of thine heart may be forgiven thee. For I perceive that thou art in the gall of bitterness and in the bond of iniquity. Then answered Simon and said, pray ye to the Lord for me, that none of these things which ye have spoken come upon me. So God is teaching us that despite Simon's reaction to the preaching of the gospel in choosing to believe and be baptized, that really this did nothing to change his spiritual condition. We're told that Simon will perish, that his heart's not right. He's told to repent of his wickedness, that perhaps he might be forgiven because he's still in bondage to sin. So clearly God gives us plenty of evidence to eliminate any doubt regarding his spiritual condition after believing and being baptized. And so because God placed this historical event in the Bible, which focuses on believing and becoming saved, we have to take this account into consideration to see how it affects our doctrine of believing. In other words, this account is either going to agree with our conclusion or it's going to contradict it. So after considering the account, we have to begin to see that there's a problem with simply stating that all one had to do to become saved
was to believe, without also providing additional information on how exactly that was accomplished. In Acts 8, we clearly saw that Simon made a choice of his own will to believe and be baptized, yet that didn't save him. It didn't do anything for him spiritually. Yet the seemingly clear statement to believe and become saved is found in plenty of places throughout the Bible. Let's take a look at one. Turn to Mark 16:16. Mark 16:16, we read, "He that believeth and is baptized shall be saved." But again, didn't Simon the sorcerer do this very thing? And yet we saw that he was not saved. So God purposely recorded this event in order for people to see the danger of taking any passage of the Bible and assuming that it's a plain and simple statement, like this one, without first examining the rest of the scriptures. Let's take a look at another one, John 3:36. And these are passages that are quoted all the time. John 3:36, "He that believeth on the Son hath everlasting life." Again, this is another passage that seems to be written in a way that's simple, easy to understand. And a lot of people loved using passages like this to show how simple it was for someone to become saved. Yet the account of Simon the sorcerer teaches us that there had to be more to believing than just deciding to do so. So let me ask another question. The passages that we just read in Mark 16:16 and this one here in John 3:36, along with what Paul said to the Philippian jailer about becoming saved, does this mean that those words were untrue? No, of course not. They're not untrue, but they are unclear. We have to go to the Bible with any verse that we think is clear and make sure we understand it to be the way God intends it to be understood. So this is really why so many were simply told that all they had to do was believe and be baptized in order to become saved. So what do people do? They make an on-the-spot decision to believe in Jesus Christ. Then they were proclaimed to be saved on the spot by the person who claims to have led them to Christ. And sometime later, they would go back to doing the same sinful things they did before they chose to become saved. Well, what happened to these people who made a decision to believe? Well, we don't really know for sure if they ever truly became saved at some point in their life, but what we can know for sure is that no one was ever saved by any decision they ever made to believe in Christ. Now, let's turn to Acts chapter 8 again, because right after this account of Simon the sorcerer, we will see that God records another account that also directly relates with believing and being baptized. We'll start reading at verse 26, Acts 8:26. We'll read down to verse 39. "And the angel of the Lord spake unto Philip, saying, Arise, and go toward the south, unto the way that goeth down to Jerusalem, unto Gaza, which is desert. And he arose and went, and behold, a man of Ethiopia, an eunuch of great authority under Candace, queen of the Ethiopians, had the charge of all her treasure, and had come to Jerusalem for to worship, was returning, and sitting in his chariot, read Isaiah the prophet. Then said the Spirit unto Philip, Go near and join thyself to this chariot. And Philip ran thither to him, and heard him read the prophet Isaiah, and said, Understandest thou what thou readest? And he said, How can I, except some man should guide me? And he desired Philip that he would come up and sit with him. The place where the scripture where he read was this, He was led as a sheep to the slaughter, and like a lamb dumb before his shearer, so opened he not his mouth. In his humiliation his judgment was taken away. And who shall declare his generation? For his life is taken from the earth. And the eunuch answered Philip and said, I pray thee, of whom speaketh the prophet this, of himself or of some other man? Then Philip opened his mouth and began at the same scripture and preached unto him Jesus. And as they went on their way, they came unto a certain water. And the eunuch said, See, here is water. What doth hinder me to be baptized? And Philip said, If thou believest with all thine heart, thou mayest. And he answered and said, I believe that Jesus Christ is the Son of God. And he commanded the chariot to stand still. And they went down both into the water, both Philip and the eunuch, and he baptized him. And when they were come up out of the water, the Spirit of the Lord caught away Philip, that the eunuch saw him no more, and he went on his way rejoicing. So in this historical account, we can see that God's description of the eunuch who believed and was baptized is much different than that of Simon's, who also believed and was baptized. Here in verse 39, we read
that the eunuch went on his way rejoicing. Well, the word rejoicing is Strong's number 5463, and the Bible links this word to salvation. Okay, incidentally, this is the same word that was used to describe the Philippian jailer after he became saved, believing. It says he rejoiced believing in God. Now let's turn to Romans chapter 12. In Romans 12, we're going to see this word rejoicing being used. Romans 12, verses 10 to 15. Be kindly affectionate one to another with brotherly love, in honor, preferring one another. Not slothful in business, fervent in spirit, serving the Lord. Rejoicing, this is our word, rejoicing in hope, patient in tribulation, continuing instant in prayer, distributing to the necessity of the saints, given to hospitality. Bless them which persecute you, bless and curse not. Rejoice with them that do rejoice, and weep with them that do weep. So as I mentioned earlier, the account of the Ethiopian eunuch gives us another piece of the puzzle that we didn't have in the first two accounts that we went over. If you recall, in verse 37, Philip tells the eunuch that if he believed, he could be baptized. But he actually said more than that. He said, if you believe with all your heart. Okay, and so God is the one who taught us that the heart of man has to be factored into the equation of believing. But before we get to that piece of the puzzle, let's take a look at one more historical event that God provides for us to be sure that making a decision to believe in Christ never resulted in salvation. Turn to John chapter 8. I want to read verses 28 to 47. John 8, 28. There we read. Then said Jesus unto them, when ye have lifted up the Son of Man, then shall ye know that I am he, and that I do nothing of myself. But as my Father hath taught me, I speak these things. And he that sent me is with me. The Father hath not left me alone, for I do always those things that please him. And as he spake these words, many believed on him. Now keep in mind that this word believed is the same word believed that we've been going over since the beginning of the study. Okay, it says many believed on him. Verse 31, then said Jesus to those Jews which believed on him, if ye continue in my word, then ye are my disciples indeed. So Christ is being very specific on who he's addressing here. He's addressing those Jews which believed on him. Verse 32, and ye shall know the truth, and the truth shall make you free. They answered him, we be Abraham's seed, and were never in bondage to any man. How sayest thou, ye shall be made free? Jesus answered them, verily, verily, I say unto you, whosoever committeth sin is the servant of sin, and the servant abideth not in the house forever, but the Son abideth ever. If the Son therefore shall make you free, ye shall be free indeed. I know that ye are Abraham's seed, but ye seek to kill me, because my word hath no place in you. So let's make sure we understand what's happening here. The Jews that the Bible states believed on Jesus, sought to kill him because his word had no place in them. But yet, in John 3:36, we clearly read that he that believeth on the Son hath everlasting life. Yet we see something completely different happening here, don't we? We see believing Jews whose sinful condition, whose sinful spiritual condition remained the same. It never changed. Let's keep reading. I speak that which I have seen with my Father, and ye do that which ye have seen with your father. They answered and said unto him, Abraham is our father. Jesus saith unto them, if ye were Abraham's children, ye would do the works of Abraham. But now ye seek to kill me, a man that hath told you the truth, which I have heard of God, this did not Abraham. Ye do the deeds of your father. Then said they unto them, we be not born of fornication, we have one Father, even God. Jesus said unto them, if God were your Father, ye would love me, for I proceeded forth and came from God. Neither came I of myself, but he sent me. Why do ye not understand my speech? Even because ye cannot hear my word. Ye are of your father, the devil, and the lust of your father ye will do. He was a murderer from the beginning, and abode not in the truth, because there is no truth in him. When he speaketh a lie, he speaketh of his own, for he is a liar, and the father of it. And because I tell you the truth, ye believe me not. Which of you convinceth me of sin? If I say the truth, why do you not believe me? He that is of God heareth God's words.
Ye therefore hear them not, because ye are not of God. So if you noticed, in verses 30 and 31, God told us that the Jews believed on Jesus. But then here in verses 45 and 46, Jesus is telling the same Jews that they actually don't believe. In other words, both accounts are true. We just have to figure out how both accounts agree with the rest of the Bible. So let's turn to Mark chapter 7. Mark 7, we're going to read verse 6. In Mark 7, verse 6, we read, He answered and said unto them, Well hath Esaias prophesied of you hypocrites, as it is written, This people honoreth me with their lips, but their heart is far from me. In other words, someone can think that they believe in Christ, but if God didn't change the heart of that individual, then they truly didn't believe. And that's how we can understand what we read in John chapter 8. God told us that the Jews believed, but yet Jesus is telling them that they don't believe. Let's turn to Matthew 23, 25. We'll read verse 25 to 28. Matthew 23, verse 25. Woe unto you, scribes and Pharisees, hypocrites, for ye make clean the outside of the cup and platter, but within they are full of extortion and excess. Thou blind Pharisee, cleanse first that which is within the cup and platter, that the outside of them may be clean also. In other words, the heart had to be changed first, that which is within. Then obedience followed, that which is outside. Verse 27, Woe unto you, scribes and Pharisees, hypocrites! For ye are like unto whited sepulchres, which indeed appear beautiful outward, but are within full of dead men's bones and of all uncleanness. Even so, ye outwardly appear righteous unto men, but within ye are full of hypocrisy and iniquity. Let's take a look at one last one. 2 Timothy 3:5. 2 Timothy 3:5. Having a form of godliness, but denying the power thereof, from such turn away. In other words, we know that the Pharisees truly didn't believe in Christ, although I can think of at least one that did. But the fact that God tells us that they believed on him, he is pointing us to the fact that there are those who directly identify with the Pharisees by claiming to believe in Christ, even to outwardly appear to be righteous or to have a form of godliness, yet they reject the truths of his word. In other words, anyone can say they believe in Christ. Anyone can even believe they believe in Christ. But not everyone truly believes in the way which God acknowledges. Because what is it that God looks at when he looks at an individual? He looks at the heart. Okay. Remember what Philip said to the Ethiopian eunuch, if thou believest with all thine heart. So what happens is that when people come across a verse like this, they think that the phrase believe with all your heart means to be sincere. But again, sincerity, just like believing, never produced salvation. So let's take a look at Matthew chapter 7. Matthew 7, 21. We'll read 21 to 23. Matthew 7, 21. Not everyone that saith unto me, Lord, Lord, shall enter into the kingdom of heaven, but he that doeth the will of my Father which is in heaven. Many will say unto me in that day, Lord, Lord, have we not prophesied in thy name? And in thy name have cast out devils, and in thy name done many wonderful works. And I will profess unto them, I never knew you. Depart from me, ye that work iniquity. I once asked someone who believes in free will about this particular passage, and he replied that to him, this was the scariest passage in the Bible. But it wasn't scary enough for him to re-examine any of his doctrines. And as we've learned over the years, there's nothing wrong with being open to re-examine any doctrine we hold to be true from the scriptures, so long as the correction comes solely from the Bible. And it's pretty clear that these false prophets in Matthew 7, they didn't know what their spiritual condition was. They thought they knew, and you can almost hear the sincerity in their plea as they kept referring to all the wonderful works they did as evidence of the salvation they thought they possessed, but they were never truly saved. So now we can go back to our first two examples and understand why Simon the sorcerer and the Jews in chapter 8, which believed on Christ, were not truly saved, because they believed, but not from the heart. So the next thing we want to do is to see what the Bible has to say regarding the heart of man
before salvation. Is this unsaved heart the heart Philip was referring to when he said, if thou believest with all thine heart? Well, let's take a look at Proverbs chapter 10. Proverbs 10, verse 20. There we read, the tongue of the just is as choice silver. The heart of the wicked is little worth. So in the scriptures, when God refers to believers as choice silver or as refined silver, it means that the silver has been refined by the fire of the word of God. Well, when silver is refined by fire, the impurities of that silver flow to the top and then they're removed. Okay, well, that impurity is called dross. And God uses the dross in the scriptures to refer to those who identify as children of God as silver, but they're actually still in their sins, meaning they're actually dross. Let's take a look at Ezekiel chapter 22. Ezekiel 22, 18. We'll read down to verse 22. Ezekiel 22, 18 to 22. There we read, son of man, the house of Israel is to me become dross. All they are brass and tin and iron and lead in the midst of the furnace. They are even the dross of silver. In other words, they're the impurity that comes out of the refining of the silver. Therefore, thus saith the Lord Jehovah, because ye are all become dross, behold, I will gather you into the midst of Jerusalem, as they gather silver and brass and iron and lead and tin into the midst of the furnace to blow the fire upon it, to melt it. So will I gather you in mine anger and in my fury, and I will leave you there and melt you. Yea, I will gather you and blow upon you in the fierce of my wrath, and ye shall be melted in the midst thereof. As silver is melted in the midst of the furnace, so shall ye be melted in the midst thereof. And ye shall know that I, Jehovah, have poured out my fury upon you. So the dross, like sin, receives the wrath of God. And this, of course, is language of God's judgment. Okay, now let's turn to Proverbs 26 to read a passage where God likens the heart of the wicked to broken pottery. It's in Proverbs 26, 23. There we read, burning lips and a wicked heart are like a potsherd covered with silver dross. Okay, now it's important to understand that a potsherd is a piece of broken pottery, that in this verse, God is likening the heart of the wicked or the heart of the unsaved individual to something that's broken and not to something that's whole. Okay, but not broken as in contrite, but broken because of the wrath of God against sin. Okay, the broken pottery covered with silver dross typifies the professed believers who are under the wrath of God because they're actually still in their sins. They say they believe, but they don't truly believe from the heart. Okay, let's turn to Isaiah chapter 30. Isaiah 30, we're going to read verses 12 to 14. There we read, wherefore, thus saith the Holy One of Israel, because ye despise this word and trust in oppression and perverseness and stay thereon, therefore this iniquity shall be to you as a breach ready to fall, swelling out in a high wall, whose breaking cometh suddenly and at an instant. And he shall break it as the breaking of the potter's vessel that is broken in pieces, and he shall not spare, so that there shall not be found in the bursting of it a sherd to take fire from the hearth, or to take water without out of the pit. All right, let's look at another passage where God uses the account of the nation of Israel in the wilderness, and he describes the condition of their heart. It's in Hebrews chapter 3. Hebrews 3, verse 8 to 12. There we read, harden not your hearts, as in the provocation, in the day of temptation, in the wilderness, when your fathers tempted me and proved me, and saw my works 40 years. Wherefore I was grieved with that generation, and said, they do always err in their heart, and they have not known my ways. So I swear in my wrath, they shall not enter into my rest. Take heed, brethren, lest there be in any of you an evil heart of unbelief and departing from the living God. So what is an evil heart of unbelief? Well, the word evil here is also the word wicked. And the word unbelief literally means no faith. In other words, the heart of the wicked does not have the faith of Christ, because without this faith, it's impossible to please God.
So to recap, the heart of the unsaved individual is described as being wicked, as broken, as evil, as sin-tainted, and as faithless. And in other places, it's even described as being made of stone and even uncircumcised in the eyes of God. So then how could a heart like this ever manage to have had faith or believe in Jesus? The answer is it never could. Something had to happen to the condition of that heart before an individual could have faith or before an individual could believe. The man first had to remove that sin from his heart. Okay, and in Jeremiah 4:4, God explains how man was to accomplish this. Let's take a look at that. Jeremiah 4:4. There we read, "Circumcise yourselves to Jehovah and take away the foreskins of your heart, ye men of Judah and inhabitants of Jerusalem, lest my fury come forth like fire and burn that none can quench it because of the evil of your doings." So we know that physical circumcision throughout the Bible only pointed to the cutting away of our sins, but it never actually took away any sin. But here God is speaking of a different type of circumcision. He says, circumcise the foreskins of your heart. But of course, there's a problem with this command, isn't there? The problem is that man was never able to do this. Okay, so by this command, God is teaching us that it was he who first had to perform the work in the lives of all those who would ever come to truly believe in Christ. Because God is the only one who could circumcise the heart, meaning he's the only one who could have ever taken away the sin from the heart of man. Let's take a look at Deuteronomy chapter 30, verse 6. Here we're going to read that God is the one who actually did this. Deuteronomy 30, verse 6. There we read, "And Jehovah thy God will circumcise thine heart and the heart of thy seed to love Jehovah with thy God with all thine heart and with all thine soul, that thou mayest live." So here, just like in Philip's account with the eunuch, we read the phrase, "all thine heart." But notice that it comes into view after God has done his work in the heart of each of his elect. Those who truly came to believe in God with all their heart and all their soul did so because God is the one who first did a work in their heart. Okay, remember, we love him because he first loved us. Well, let's take a look at Jeremiah 24, verse 7. Jeremiah 24, 7 tells us the work of God here. There we read, "And I will give them a heart to know me, that I am Jehovah, and they shall be my people, and I will be their God, for they shall return to me with their whole heart." Again, God is the one doing the work. Let's take a look at Ezekiel 36. We'll read verses 24 to 27. Ezekiel 36. There we read, "For I will take you from among the heathen and gather you out of all countries and will bring you into your own land. Then will I sprinkle clean water upon you, and ye shall be clean. From all your filthiness and from all your idols will I cleanse you. A new heart also will I give you, and a new spirit will I put within you. And I will take away the stony heart out of your flesh, and I will give you an heart of flesh. And I will put my spirit within you and cause you to walk in my statutes. And ye shall keep my judgments and do them." And so we can see that all this here is language of becoming born again. In other words, regeneration had to take place first. Only then could a man respond to the gospel call and truly believe on the Lord Jesus Christ with all his heart in a way that pleased God. Okay, unlike Simon the sorcerer who believed and was baptized, but he did that of his own will. His heart, God never changed. Let's take a look at John chapter 1. John chapter 1, we're going to read verses 12 and 13. John chapter 1, verse 12. "But as many as received him, to them gave he power to become the sons of God, even to them that believe on his name." And this passage, again, was one of the very popular passages among our free will doctrine holders. They would love to go to this passage, but they would never go to the next passage. "Which were born," that is, born again, "which were born not of blood,
nor of the will of the flesh, nor of the will of man, but of God. Okay, in the book of James, it says, but of the will of God. So throughout the Bible, God has many things to say about the condition of the heart of man before salvation. And all those descriptions teach us that's not the heart Philip was referring to when he said, if thou believe with all thine heart. Okay, he was speaking of the new spiritual heart, a heart that's full of the faith of Christ and a heart that must have first been given by God. Okay, let's close here with a word of prayer. Dear Heavenly Father, we thank you for this day. Lord, we pray that everything that you allow us to teach, Lord, may be faithful to your word. We ask, Lord, for continual guidance in everything that we strive to seek out from your word. Lord, we know that without your spirit, Lord, we can know nothing. And we ask, Lord, that you guide us each and every day as individuals, Lord, that we might humbly come before thy word and ask for guidance, Lord. Ask for truth, Lord, and ask for direction. And help us, Lord, to be obedient to your word, Lord, no matter how difficult the situation may be. We thank you, Father, for allowing us to come here today. And we ask, Lord, for safety, Lord, as we head home. And as we continue this day, Lord, that you might continue to guide us, Lord, that we might humbly obey your Sabbath, Lord, and that we might rejoice in learning more from your word and hearing more from your word. We ask this in Jesus' name. Amen.

0: We welcome you to eBible Fellowship's Bible Reading Program. We read in 2 Timothy 3, verse 16, "All Scripture is given by inspiration of God and is profitable for doctrine, for reproof, for correction, for instruction in righteousness." Now, let's begin our Bible Reading Program.
1: Second Samuel 12. And the Lord sent Nathan unto David, and he came unto him, and said unto him, "There were two men in one city, the one rich and the other poor. The rich man had exceeding many flocks and herds, but the poor man had nothing, save one little ewe lamb, which he had brought and nourished up, and it grew up together with him and with his children. It did eat of his own meat, and drank of his own cup, and lay in his bosom, and was unto him as a daughter. And there came a traveller unto the rich man, and he spared to take of his own flock and of his own herd, to dress for the wayfaring man that was come unto him, but took the poor man's lamb and dressed it for the man that was come to him. And David's anger was greatly kindled against the man, and he said to Nathan, As the Lord liveth, the man that hath done this thing shall surely die. And he shall restore the lamb fourfold, because he did this thing, and because he had no pity. And Nathan said to David, Thou art the man. Thus saith the Lord God of Israel, I anointed thee king over Israel, and I delivered thee out of the hand of Saul, and I gave thee thy master's house and thy master's wives into thy bosom, and I gave thee the house of Israel and of Judah, and if that had been too little, I would moreover have given unto thee such and such things. Wherefore hast thou despised the commandment of the Lord to do evil in his sight? Thou hast killed Uriah the Hittite with the sword, and taken his wife to be thy wife, and hast slain him with the sword of the children of Ammon. Now therefore the sword shall never depart from thine house, because thou hast despised me, and hast taken the wife of Uriah the Hittite to be thy wife. Thus saith the Lord, Behold, I will raise up evil against thee out of thine own house, and I will take thy wives before thine eyes, and give them unto thy neighbor, and he shall lie with thy wives in the sight of this son. For thou didst it secretly, but I will do this thing before all Israel, and before the sun. And David said unto Nathan, I have sinned against the Lord. And Nathan said unto David, The Lord also hath put away thy sin, thou shalt not die. Howbeit, because by this deed thou hast given great occasion to the enemies of the Lord to blaspheme, the child also that is born unto thee shall surely die. And Nathan departed unto his house, and the Lord struck the child that Uriah's wife bare unto David, and it was very sick. David therefore besought God for the child, and David fasted, and went in, and lay all night upon the earth. And the elders of the house arose, and went to him, to raise him up from the earth, but he would not, neither did he eat bread with them. And it came to pass on the seventh day that the child died. And the servants of David feared to tell him that the child was dead, for they said, Behold, while the child was yet alive, we spake unto him, and he would not hearken unto our voice. How will he then vex himself, if we tell him that the child is dead? But when David saw that his servants whispered, David perceived that the child was dead. Therefore David said unto his servants, Is the child dead? And they said, He is dead. Then David arose from the earth, and washed, and anointed himself, and changed his apparel, and came into the house of the Lord, and worshipped. Then he came to his own house, and when he required, they set bread before him, and he did eat. Then said his servants unto him, What thing is it that thou hast done? Thou didst fast and weep for the child while it was alive, but when the child was dead, thou didst rise and eat bread. And he said, While the child was yet alive, I fasted and wept, for I said, Who can tell whether God will be gracious to me, that the child may live? But now he is dead, wherefore should I fast? Can I bring him back again? I shall go to him, but he shall not return to me. And David comforted Bathsheba his wife, and went in unto her, and lay with her. And she bare a son, and he called his name Solomon, and the Lord loved him. And he sent by the hand of Nathan the prophet, and he called his name Jedidiah, because of the Lord. And Joab fought against Rabbah of the children of Ammon, and took the royal city. And Joab sent messengers to David, and said, I have fought against Rabbah, and have taken the city of waters. Now therefore gather the rest of the people together, and encamp against the city, and take it, lest I take the city, and it be called after my name. And David gathered all the people together, and went to Rabbah, and fought against it, and took it. And he took their king's crown from off his head, the weight whereof was a talent of gold, with the precious stones, and it was set on David's head. And he brought forth the spoil of the city in great abundance. And he brought forth the people that were therein, and put them under saws, and under harrows of iron, and under axes of iron, and made them pass through the bricklin. And thus he did unto all the cities of the children of Ammon. So David and all the people returned unto Jerusalem. 2 Samuel 13. And it came to pass after this, that Absalom the son of David had a fair sister, whose name was Tamar, and Amnon the son of David loved her. And Amnon was so vexed that he fell sick for his sister Tamar, for she was a virgin, and Amnon thought it hard for him to do anything to her. But Amnon had a friend whose name was Jonadab, the son of Shimeah, David's brother. And Jonadab was a very subtle man. And he said unto him, Why art thou, being the king's son, lean from day to day? Wilt thou not tell me? And Amnon said unto him, I love Tamar, my brother Absalom's sister. And Jonadab said unto him, Lay thee down on thy bed, and make thyself sick. And when thy father cometh to see thee, say unto him, I pray thee, let my sister Tamar come and give me meat, and dress the meat in my sight, that I may see it and eat it at her hand. So Amnon lay down and made himself sick. And when the king was come to see him, Amnon said unto the king, I pray thee, let Tamar my sister come and make me a couple of cakes in my sight, that I may eat at her hand. Then David sent home to Tamar, saying, Go now to thy brother Amnon's house and dress him meat. So Tamar went to her brother Amnon's house, and he was laid down. And she took flour and kneaded it, and made cakes in his sight, and did bake the cakes. And she took a pan and poured them out before him, but he refused to eat. And Amnon said, Have out all men from me. And they went out every man from him. And Amnon said unto Tamar, Bring the meat into the chamber, that I may eat of thine hand. And Tamar took the cakes which she had made, and brought them into the chamber to Amnon her brother. And when she had brought them unto him to eat, he took hold of her, and said unto her, Come, lie with me, my sister. And she answered him, Nay, my brother, do not force me, for no such thing ought to be done in Israel. Do not this folly. And I, whither shall I cause my shame to go? And as for thee, thou shalt be as one of the fools in Israel. Now therefore, I pray thee, speak unto the king, for he will not withhold me from thee. Howbeit he would not hearken unto her voice, but being stronger than she, forced her, and lay with her. Then Amnon hated her exceedingly, so that the hatred wherewith he hated her was greater than the love wherewith he had loved her. And Amnon said unto her, Arise, be gone. And she said unto him, There is no cause. This evil in sending me away is greater than the other that thou didst unto me. But he would not hearken unto her. Then he called his servant that ministered unto him, and said, Put now this woman out from me, and bolt the door after her. And she had a garment of divers colors upon her, for with such robes were the king's daughters that were virgins apparelled. Then his servant brought her out, and bolted the door after her. And Tamar put ashes on her head, and rent her garment of divers colors that was on her, and laid her hand on her head, and went on crying. And Absalom her brother said unto her, Hath Amnon thy brother been with thee? But hold now thy peace, my sister, he is thy brother. Regard not this thing. So Tamar remained desolate in her brother Absalom's house. But when King David heard of all these things, he was very wroth. And Absalom spake unto his brother Amnon neither good nor bad. For Absalom hated Amnon, because he had forced his sister Tamar. And it came to pass after 2 full years that Absalom had sheep shearers in Baal-hazor, which is beside Ephraim, and Absalom invited all the king's sons. And Absalom came to the king and said, Behold now, thy servant hath sheep shearers. Let the king, I beseech thee, and his servants go with thy servant. And the king said to Absalom, Nay, my son, let us not all go now, lest we be chargeable unto thee. And he pressed him, howbeit he would not go, but blessed him. Then said Absalom, If not, I pray thee, let my brother Amnon go with us. And the king said unto him, Why should he go with thee? But Absalom pressed him, that he let Amnon and all the king's sons go with him. Now Absalom had commanded his servants, saying, Mark ye now when Amnon's heart is merry with wine. And when I say unto you, Smite Amnon, then kill him, fear not. Have I not commanded you? Be courageous and be valiant. And the servants of Absalom did unto Amnon as Absalom had commanded. Then all the king's sons arose, and every man gat him up upon his mule, and fled. And it came to pass, while they were in the way, that tidings came to David, saying, Absalom hath slain all the king's sons, and there is not one of them left. Then the king arose, and tare his garments, and lay on the earth, and all his servants stood by with their clothes rent. And Jonadab, the son of Shimeah, David's brother, answered and said, Let not my lord suppose that they have slain all the young men, the king's sons. For Amnon only is dead. For by the appointment of Absalom this hath been determined from the day that he forced his sister Tamar. Now therefore let not my lord the king take the thing to his heart, to think that all the king's sons are dead, for Amnon only is dead. But Absalom fled, and the young men that kept the watch lifted up his eyes and looked, and behold, there came much people by the way of the hillside behind him. And Jonadab said unto the king, Behold, the king's sons come, as thy servant said, so it is. And it came to pass, as soon as he had made an end of speaking, that, behold, the king's sons came, and lifted up their voice, and wept, and the king also and all his servants wept very sore. But Absalom fled, and went to Talmai, the son of Ammihud, king of Geshur. And David mourned for his son every day. So Absalom fled and went to Geshur, and was there 3 years. And the soul of King David longed to go forth unto Absalom, for he was comforted concerning Amnon, seeing he was dead.

2 Samuel 14. Now Joab the son of Zeruiah perceived that the king's heart was toward Absalom. And Joab sent to Tekoa, and fetched thence a wise woman, and said unto her, I pray thee, feign thyself to be a mourner, and put on now mourning apparel, and anoint not thyself with oil, but be as a woman that had a long time mourned for the dead. And come to the king, and speak on this manner unto him. So Joab put the words in her mouth. And when the woman of Tekoa spake unto the king, she fell on her face to the ground, and did obeisance, and said, Help, O king. And the king said unto her, What aileth thee? And she answered, I am indeed a widow woman, and mine husband is dead. And thy handmaid had 2 sons, and they strove together in the field, and there was none to part them, but the one smote the other, and slew him. And behold, the whole family is risen up against thine handmaid, and they said, Deliver him that smote his brother, that we may kill him, for the life of his brother whom he slew, and we will destroy the heir also. And so shall they quench my coal which is left, and shall not leave to my husband neither name nor remainder upon the earth. And the king said unto the woman, Go to thine house, and I will give charge concerning thee. And the woman of Tekoa said unto the king, My lord, O king, the iniquity be on me and on my father's house, and the king and his throne be guiltless. And the king said, Whosoever saith aught unto thee, bring him to me, and he shall not touch thee any more. Then said she, I pray thee, let the king remember the Lord thy God, that thou wouldst not suffer the revengers of blood to destroy any more, lest they destroy my son. And he said, As the Lord liveth, there shall not one hair of thy son fall to the earth. Then the woman said, Let thine handmaid, I pray thee, speak one word unto my lord the king. And he said, Say on. And the woman said, Wherefore then hast thou thought such a thing against the people of God? For the king doth speak this thing as one which is faulty, in that the king doth not fetch home again his banished. For we must needs die, and are as water spilt on the ground, which cannot be gathered up again. Neither doth God respect any person, yet doth he devise means that his banished be not expelled from him. Now therefore that I am come to speak of this thing unto my lord the king, it is because the people have made me afraid. And thy handmaid said, I will now speak unto the king. It may be that the king will perform the request of his handmaid. For the king will hear to deliver his handmaid out of the hand of the man that would destroy me and my son together out of the inheritance of God. Then thine handmaid said, The word of my lord the king shall now be comfortable, for as an angel of God, so is my lord the king to discern good and bad. Therefore the Lord thy God will be with thee. Then the king answered and said unto the woman, Hide not from me, I pray thee, the thing that I shall ask thee. And the woman said, Let my lord the king now speak. And the king said, Is not the hand of Joab with thee in all this? And the woman answered and said, As thy soul liveth, my lord the king, none can turn to the right hand nor to the left from aught that my lord the king hath spoken. For thy servant Joab he bade me, and he put all these words in the mouth of thine handmaid. To fetch about this form of speech hath thy servant Joab done this thing. And my lord is wise, according to the wisdom of an angel of God, to know all things that are in the earth. And the king said unto Joab, Behold now, I have done this thing. Go therefore, bring the young man Absalom again. And Joab fell to the ground on his face, and bowed himself, and thanked the king. And Joab said, Today thy servant knoweth that I have found grace in thy sight, my lord, O king, in that the king hath fulfilled the request of his servant. So Joab arose and went to Geshur, and brought Absalom to Jerusalem. And the king said, Let him turn to his own house, and let him not see my face. So Absalom returned to his own house, and saw not the king's face. But in all Israel there was none to be so much praised as Absalom for his beauty. From the sole of his foot to the crown of his head there was no blemish in him. And when he polled his head, for it was at every year's end that he polled it, because the hair was heavy on him, therefore he polled it, he weighed the hair of his head at 200 shekels after the king's weight.
And unto Absalom there were born three sons and one daughter, whose name was Tamar. She was a woman of fair countenance. So Absalom dwelt 2 full years in Jerusalem, and saw not the king's face. Therefore Absalom sent for Joab to have sent him to the king, but he would not come to him, and when he sent again the second time, he would not come. Therefore he said unto his servants, See, Joab's field is near mine, and he hath barley there. Go and set it on fire. And Absalom's servants set the field on fire. Then Joab arose and came to Absalom unto his house, and said unto him, Wherefore have thy servants set my field on fire? And Absalom answered Joab, Behold, I sent unto thee, saying, Come hither, that I may send thee to the king to say, Wherefore am I come from Geshur? It had been good for me to have been still there now. Therefore let me see the king's face, and if there be any iniquity in me, let him kill me. So Joab came to the king and told him. And when he had called for Absalom, he came to the king, and bowed himself on his face to the ground before the king. And the king kissed Absalom. 2 Samuel 15. And it came to pass after this, that Absalom prepared him chariots and horses and 50 men to run before him. And Absalom rose up early, and stood beside the way of the gate. And it was so, that when any man that had a controversy came to the king for judgment, then Absalom called unto him, and said, Of what city art thou? And he said, Thy servant is of one of the tribes of Israel. And Absalom said unto him, See, thy matters are good and right, but there is no man deputed of the king to hear thee. Absalom said moreover, O that I were made judge in the land, that every man which hath any suit or cause might come unto me, and I would do him justice. And it was so, that when any man came nigh unto him to do him obeisance, he put forth his hand, and took him, and kissed him. And on this manner did Absalom to all Israel that came to the king for judgment. So Absalom stole the hearts of the men of Israel. And it came to pass after 40 years, that Absalom said unto the king, I pray thee, let me go and pay my vow, which I have vowed unto the Lord in Hebron. For thy servant vowed a vow while I abode at Geshur in Syria, saying, If the Lord shall bring me again indeed to Jerusalem, then I will serve the Lord. And the king said unto him, Go in peace. So he arose and went to Hebron. But Absalom sent spies throughout all the tribes of Israel, saying, As soon as he hear the sound of the trumpet, then he shall say, Absalom reigneth in Hebron. And with Absalom went 200 men out of Jerusalem that were called. And they went in their simplicity, and they knew not anything. And Absalom sent for Ahithophel the Gilonite, David's counselor, from his city, even from Gilo, while he offered sacrifices. And the conspiracy was strong, for the people increased continually with Absalom. And there came a messenger to David, saying, The hearts of the men of Israel are after Absalom. And David said unto all his servants that were with him at Jerusalem, Arise, and let us flee, for we shall not else escape from Absalom. Make speed to depart, lest he overtake us suddenly, and bring evil upon us, and smite the city with the edge of the sword. And the king's servants said unto the king, Behold, thy servants are ready to do whatsoever my lord the king shall appoint. And the king went forth, and all his household after him. And the king left 10 women which were concubines to keep the house. And the king went forth, and all the people after him, and tarried in a place that was far off. And all his servants passed on beside him, and all the Cherethites, and all the Pelethites, and all the Gittites, 600 men which came after him from Gath, passed on before the king. Then said the king to Ittai the Gittite, Wherefore goest thou also with us? Return to thy place, and abide with the king, for thou art a stranger, and also an exile. Whereas thou camest but yesterday, should I this day make thee go up and down with us, seeing I go whither I may, return thou, and take back thy brethren. Mercy and truth be with thee. And Ittai answered the king, and said, As the Lord liveth, and as my lord the king liveth, surely in what place my lord the king shall be, whether in death or life, even there also will thy servant be. And David said unto Ittai, Go and pass over. And Ittai the Gittite passed over, and all his men, and all the little ones that were with him.
And all the country wept with a loud voice, and all the people passed over. The king also passed over the brook Kidron, and all the people passed over toward the way of the wilderness. And lo, Zadok also and all the Levites were with him, bearing the ark of the covenant of God. And they set down the ark of God, and Abiathar went up until all the people had done passing out of the city. And the king said unto Zadok, Carry back the ark of God into the city. If I shall find favor in the eyes of the Lord, he will bring me again and shew me both it and his habitation. But if he thus say, I have no delight in thee, behold, here am I, let him do to me as seemeth good unto him. The king also said unto Zadok the priest, Art thou not a seer? Return to the city in peace, and your two sons with you, Ahimaaz thy son, and Jonathan the son of Abiathar. See, I will tarry in the plain of the wilderness until there come word from you to certify me. Zadok therefore and Abiathar carried the ark of God again to Jerusalem, and they tarried there. And David went up by the ascent of Mount Olivet, and wept as he went up, and had his head covered, and he went barefoot. And all the people that was with him covered every man his head, and they went up, weeping as they went up. And one told David, saying, Ahithophel is among the conspirators with Absalom. And David said, O Lord, I pray thee, turn the counsel of Ahithophel into foolishness. And it came to pass that when David was come to the top of the mount where he worshipped God, behold, Hushai the Archite came to meet him with his coat rent, and earth upon his head. Unto whom David said, If thou passest on with me, then thou shalt be a burden unto me. But if thou return to the city, and say unto Absalom, I will be thy servant, O king, as I have been thy father's servant hitherto, so will I now also be thy servant, then mayest thou for me defeat the counsel of Ahithophel. And hast thou not there with thee Zadok and Abiathar the priests? Therefore it shall be, that what things soever thou shalt hear out of the king's house, thou shalt tell it to Zadok and Abiathar the priests. Behold, they have there with them their two sons, Ahimaaz, Zadok's son, and Jonathan, Abiathar's son. And by them ye shall send unto me everything that ye can hear. So Hushai, David's friend, came into the city, and Absalom came into Jerusalem.

2 Samuel 16. 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And the king said unto Ziba, What meanest thou by these? And Ziba said, The asses be for the king's household to ride on, and the bread and summer fruit for the young men to eat, and the wine that such as be faint in the wilderness may drink. And the king said, And where is thy master's son? And Ziba said unto the king, Behold, he abideth at Jerusalem. For he said, Today shall the house of Israel restore me the kingdom of my father. Then said the king to Ziba, Behold, thine are all that pertained unto Mephibosheth. And Ziba said, I humbly beseech thee that I may find grace in thy sight, my lord, O king. And when David came to Bahurim, behold, thence came out a man of the family of the house of Saul, whose name was Shimei, the son of Gera. He came forth and cursed still as he came. And he cast stones at David and at all the servants of King David, and all the people and all the mighty men were on his right hand and on his left. And thus said Shimei when he cursed, come out, thou bloody man, and thou man of Belial. The Lord hath returned upon thee all the blood of the house of Saul, in whose stead thou hast reigned. And the Lord hath delivered the kingdom into the hand of Absalom thy son. And behold, thou art taken in thy mischief, because thou art a bloody man. Then said Abishai the son of Zeruiah unto the king, Why should this dead dog curse my lord the king? Let me go over, I pray thee, and take off his head. And the king said, What have I to do with you, ye sons of Zeruiah? So let him curse, because the Lord hath said unto him, Curse David. Who shall then say, Wherefore hast thou done so? And David said unto Abishai and to all his servants, Behold, my son which came forth of my bowels seeketh my life. How much more now may this Benjamite do it? Let him alone, and let him curse, for the Lord hath bidden him. It may be that the Lord will look on mine affliction, and that the Lord will requite me good for his cursing this day. And as David and his men went by the way, Shimei went along on the hillside over against him, and cursed as he went, and threw stones at him, and cast dust. And the king and all his people that were with him came weary and refreshed themselves there. And Absalom and all the people, the men of Israel, came to Jerusalem, and Ahithophel with him. And it came to pass, when Hushai the Archite, David's friend, was come unto Absalom, that Hushai said unto Absalom, God save the king! God save the king! And Absalom said to Hushai, Is this thy kindness to thy friend? Why wentest thou not with thy friend? And Hushai said unto Absalom, Nay, but whom the Lord and this people and all the men of Israel choose, his will I be, and with him will I abide. And again, whom should I serve? Should I not serve in the presence of his son? As I have served in thy father's presence, so will I be in thy presence. Then said Absalom to Ahithophel, Give counsel among you what we shall do. And Ahithophel said unto Absalom, Go in unto thy father's concubines, which he hath left to keep the house, and all Israel shall hear that thou art abhorred of thy father. Then shall the hands of all that are with thee be strong. So they spread Absalom a tent upon the top of the house, and Absalom went in unto his father's concubines in the sight of all Israel. And the counsel of Ahithophel, which he counseled in those days, was as if a man had inquired at the oracle of God. So was all the counsel of Ahithophel, both with David and with Absalom. 2 Samuel 17. Moreover, Ahithophel said unto Absalom, Let me now choose out 12,000 men, and I will arise and pursue after David this night. And I will come upon him while he is weary and weak-handed, and will make him afraid, and all the people that are with him shall flee, and I will smite the king only. And I will bring back all the people unto thee. The man whom thou seekest is as if all returned, so all the people shall be in peace. And the saying pleased Absalom well, and all the elders of Israel. Then said Absalom, Call now Hushai the Archite also, and let us hear likewise what he saith. And when Hushai was come to Absalom, Absalom spake unto him, saying,
Ahithophel had spoken after this manner, "Shall we do after his saying? If not, speak thou." And Hushai said unto Absalom, "The counsel that Ahithophel hath given is not good at this time." "For," said Hushai, "thou knowest thy father and his men, that they be mighty men, and they be chafed in their minds as a bear robbed of her whelps in the field. And thy father is a man of war, and will not lodge with the people. Behold, he is hid now in some pit or in some other place, and it will come to pass, when some of them be overthrown at the first, that whosoever heareth it will say, There is a slaughter among the people that follow Absalom. And he also that is valiant, whose heart is as the heart of a lion, shall utterly melt, for all Israel knoweth that thy father is a mighty man, and they which be with him are valiant men. Therefore I counsel that all Israel be generally gathered unto thee, from Dan even to Beersheba, as the sand that is by the sea for multitude, and that thou go to battle in thine own person. So shall we come upon him in some place where he shall be found, and we will light upon him as the dew falleth on the ground. And of him and all the men that are with him there shall not be left so much as one. Moreover, if he be gotten into a city, then shall all Israel bring ropes to that city, and we will draw it into the river, until there be not one small stone found there." And Absalom and all the men of Israel said, "The counsel of Hushai the Archite is better than the counsel of Ahithophel." For the Lord had appointed to defeat the good counsel of Ahithophel, to the intent that the Lord might bring evil upon Absalom. Then said Hushai unto Zadok and unto Abiathar the priests, "Thus and thus did Ahithophel counsel Absalom and the elders of Israel, and thus have I counseled. Now therefore send quickly and tell David, saying, Lodge not this night in the plains of the wilderness, but speedily pass over, lest the king be swallowed up, and all the people that are with him." Now Jonathan and Ahimaaz stayed by Enrogel, for they might not be seen to come into the city. And a wench went and told them, and they went and told King David. Nevertheless, a lad saw them and told Absalom. But they went both of them away quickly, and came to a man's house in Bahurim, which had a well in his court, whither they went down. And the woman took and spread a covering over the well's mouth, and spread ground corn thereon, and the thing was not known. And when Absalom's servants came to the woman to the house, they said, "Where is Ahimaaz and Jonathan?" And the woman said unto them, "They be gone over the brook of water." And when they had sought and could not find them, they returned to Jerusalem. And it came to pass, after they were departed, that they came up out of the well, and went and told King David, and said unto David, "Arise and pass quickly over the water, for thus hath Ahithophel counseled against you." Then David arose, and all the people that were with him, and they passed over Jordan. By the morning light there lacked not one of them that was not gone over Jordan. And when Ahithophel saw that his counsel was not followed, he saddled his ass and arose, and gat him home to his house to his city, and put his household in order, and hanged himself, and died, and was buried in the sepulchre of his father. Then David came to Mahanaim, and Absalom passed over Jordan, he and all the men of Israel with him. And Absalom made Amasa captain of the host instead of Joab, which Amasa was a man's son, whose name was Ithra, an Israelite, that went into Abigail, the daughter of Nahash, sister to Zeruiah, Joab's mother. So Israel and Absalom pitched in the land of Gilead. And it came to pass, when David was come to Mahanaim, that Shobi, the son of Nahash of Rabbah, of the children of Ammon, and Machir, the son of Amiel of Lodabar, and Barzillai, the Gileadite of Rogelim, brought beds and basins and earthen vessels, and wheat and barley and flour, and parched corn and beans and lentils and parched pulse, and honey and butter and sheep and cheese of kine for David and for the people that were with him to eat. For they said, "The people is hungry and weary and thirsty in the wilderness."

2 Samuel 18. And David numbered the people that were with him, and set captains of thousands and captains of hundreds over them. And David sent forth a third part of the people under the hand of Joab, and a third part of the hand of Abishai, the son of Zeruiah, Joab's brother, and a third part under the hand of Ittai the Gittite. And the king said unto the people, I will surely go forth with you myself also. But the people answered, Thou shalt not go forth, for if we flee away, they will not care for us, neither if half of us die will they care for us. But now thou art worth 10,000 of us. Therefore now it is better that thou succor us out of the city. And the king said unto them, What seemeth you best I will do. And the king stood by the gate side, and all the people came out by hundreds and by thousands. And the king commanded Joab and Abishai and Ittai, saying, Deal gently for my sake with the young man, even with Absalom. And all the people heard when the king gave all the captains charge concerning Absalom. So the people went into the field against Israel, and the battle was in the wood of Ephraim, where the people of Israel were slain before the servants of David, and there was a great slaughter that day of 20,000 men. For the battle was there scattered over the face of all the country, and the wood devoured more people that day than the sword devoured. And Absalom met the servants of David, and Absalom rode upon a mule, and the mule went under the thick boughs of a great oak, and his head caught hold of the oak, and he was taken up between the heaven and the earth, and the mule that was under him went away. And a certain man saw it, and told Joab, and said, Behold, I saw Absalom hanged in an oak. And Joab said unto the man that told him, And behold, thou sawest him, and why didst thou not smite him there to the ground? And I would have given thee 10 shekels of silver and a girdle. And the man said unto Joab, Though I should receive 1,000 shekels of silver in mine hand, yet would I not put forth mine hand against the king's son. For in our hearing the king charged thee and Abishai and Ittai, saying, Beware that none touch the young man Absalom. Otherwise I should have wrought falsehood against mine own life, for there is no matter hid from the king, and thou thyself wouldst have set thyself against me. Then said Joab, I may not tarry thus with thee. And he took 3 darts in his hand, and thrust them through the heart of Absalom, while he was yet alive in the midst of the oak. And 10 young men that bare Joab's armor compassed about and smote Absalom and slew him. And Joab blew the trumpet, and the people returned from pursuing after Israel, for Joab held back the people. And they took Absalom and cast him into a great pit in the wood, and laid a very great heap of stones upon him, and all Israel fled every one to his tent. Now Absalom in his lifetime had taken and reared up for himself a pillar, which is in the king's dale. For he said, I have no son to keep my name in remembrance. And he called the pillar after his own name, and it is called unto this day Absalom's place. Then said Ahimaaz, the son of Zadok, Let me now run and bear the king tidings, how that the Lord hath avenged him of his enemies. And Joab said unto him, Thou shalt not bear tidings this day, but thou shalt bear tidings another day. But this day thou shalt bear no tidings, because the king's son is dead. Then said Joab to Cushi, Go tell the king what thou hast seen. And Cushi bowed himself unto Joab and ran. Then said Ahimaaz the son of Zadok again to Joab, But howsoever, let me, I pray thee, also run after Cushi. And Joab said, Wherefore wilt thou run, my son, seeing that thou hast no tidings ready? But howsoever, said he, let me run. And he said unto him, Run. Then Ahimaaz ran by the way of the plain, and overran Cushi. And David sat between the 2 gates, and the watchman went up to the roof over the gate unto the wall, and lifted up his eyes, and looked, and behold, a man running alone. And the watchman cried and told the king. And the king said, If he be alone, there is tidings in his mouth. And he came apace and drew near. And the watchman saw another man running, and the watchman called unto the porter and said, Behold, another man running alone. And the king said, He also bringeth tidings. And the watchman said, Methinketh the running of the foremost is like the running of Ahimaaz the son of Zadok. And the king said, He is a good man, and cometh with good things.
And Ahimaaz called and said unto the king, All is well. And he fell down to the earth upon his face before the king, and said, Blessed be the Lord thy God, which hath delivered up the men that lifted up their hand against the Lord my king. And the king said, Is the young man Absalom safe? And Ahimaaz answered, When Joab sent the king's servant and me thy servant, I saw a great tumult, but I knew not what it was. And the king said unto him, Turn aside and stand here. And he turned aside and stood still. And behold, Cushi came. And Cushi said, Tidings, my lord the king, for the Lord hath avenged thee this day of all them that rose up against thee. And the king said unto Cushi, Is the young man Absalom safe? And Cushi answered, The enemies of my lord the king, and all that rise against thee to do thee hurt, be as that young man is. And the king was much moved, and went up to the chamber over the gate, and wept. And as he went, thus he said, O my son Absalom, my son Absalom, would God I had died for thee, O Absalom, my son, my son. 2 Samuel 19. And it was told Joab, Behold, the king weepeth and mourneth for Absalom. And the victory that day was turned into mourning unto all the people, for the people heard say that day how the king was grieved for his son. And the people gat them by stealth that day into the city, as people being ashamed steal away when they flee in battle. But the king covered his face, and the king cried with a loud voice, O my son Absalom, O Absalom, my son, my son. And Joab came into the house to the king, and said, Thou hast shamed this day the faces of all thy servants, which this day have saved thy life, and the lives of thy sons and of thy daughters, and the lives of thy wives, and the lives of thy concubines, in that thou lovest thine enemies and hatest thy friends. For thou hast declared this day that thou regardest neither princes nor servants. For this day I perceive that if Absalom had lived, and all we had died this day, then it had pleased thee well. Now therefore arise, go forth and speak comfortably unto thy servants. For I swear by the Lord, if thou go not forth, there will tarry not one with thee this night. And that will be worse unto thee than all the evil that befell thee from thy youth until now. Then the king arose and sat in the gate, and they told unto all the people, saying, Behold, the king doth sit in the gate. And all the people came before the king, for Israel had fled every man to his tent. And all the people were at strife throughout all the tribes of Israel, saying, The king saved us out of the hands of our enemies, and he delivered us out of the hands of the Philistines, and now he is fled out of the land for Absalom. And Absalom, whom we anointed over us, is dead in battle. Now therefore, why speak ye not a word of bringing the king back? And King David sent to Zadok and to Abiathar the priest, saying, Speak unto the elders of Judah, saying, Why are ye the last to bring the king back to his house, seeing the speech of all Israel is come to the king?

Judah came to Gilgal to go to meet the king and to conduct the king over Jordan. And Shimei, the son of Gera, a Benjamite, which was of Bahurim, hasted and came down with the men of Judah to meet King David. And there were 1,000 men of Benjamin with him, and Ziba, the servant of the house of Saul, and his 15 sons and his 20 servants with him. And they went over Jordan before the king. And there went over a ferry boat to carry over the king's household, and to do what he thought good. And Shimei, the son of Gera, fell down before the king as he was come over Jordan, and said unto the king, Let not my lord impute iniquity unto me, neither do thou remember that which thy servant did perversely the day that my lord the king went out of Jerusalem, that the king should take it to his heart. For thy servant doth know that I have sinned. Therefore, behold, I am come this first day of all the house of Joseph to go down to meet my lord the king. But Abishai, the son of Zeruiah, answered and said, Shall not Shimei be put to death for this, because he cursed the Lord's anointed? And David said, What have I to do with you, ye sons of Zeruiah, that ye should this day be adversaries unto me? Shall there any man be put to death this day in Israel? For do not I know that I am this day king over Israel? Therefore the king said unto Shimei, Thou shalt not die. And the king sware unto him. And Mephibosheth, the son of Saul, came down to meet the king, and had neither dressed his feet, nor trimmed his beard, nor washed his clothes, from the day the king departed until the day he came again in peace. And it came to pass, when he was come to Jerusalem to meet the king, that the king said unto him, Wherefore wentest thou not with me, Mephibosheth? And he answered, My lord, O king, my servant deceived me, for thy servant said, I will saddle me an ass, that I may ride thereon, and go to the king, because thy servant is lame. And he hath slandered thy servant unto my lord the king. But my lord the king is an angel of God. Do therefore what is good in thine eyes. For all of my father's house were but dead men before my lord the king. Yet didst thou set thy servant among them that did eat at thine own table. What right therefore have I yet to cry any more unto the king? And the king said unto him, Why speakest thou any more of thy matters? I have said, Thou and Ziba divide the land. And Mephibosheth said unto the king, Yea, let him take all, forasmuch as my lord the king is come again in peace unto his own house. And Barzillai the Gileadite came down from Rogalim, and went over Jordan with the king to conduct him over Jordan. Now Barzillai was a very aged man, even 80 years old. And he had provided the king of sustenance when he lay at Mahanaim, for he was a very great man. And the king said unto Barzillai, Come thou over with me, and I will feed thee with me in Jerusalem. And Barzillai said unto the king, How long have I to live, that I should go up with the king unto Jerusalem? I am this day 80 years old, and can I discern between good and evil? Can thy servant taste what I eat or what I drink? Can I hear any more the voice of singing men and singing women? Wherefore then should thy servant be yet a burden unto my lord the king? Thy servant will go a little way over Jordan with the king, and why should the king recompense it me with such a reward? Let thy servant, I pray thee, turn back again, that I may die in mine own city, and be buried by the grave of my father and of my mother. But behold thy servant Chimham, let him go over with my lord the king, and do to him what shall seem good unto thee. And the king answered, Chimham shall go over with me, and I will do to him that which seems good unto thee. And whatsoever thou shalt require of me, that will I do for thee. And all the people went over Jordan, and when the king was come over, the king kissed Barzillai and blessed him, and he returned unto his own place. Then the king went on to Gilgal, and Chimham went on with him, and all the people of Judah conducted the king, and also half the people of Israel. And behold, all the men of Israel came to the king, and said unto the king, Why have our brethren, the men of Judah, stolen thee away, and have brought the king and his household, and all David's men with him, over Jordan? And all the men of Judah answered the men of Israel, Because the king is near of kin to us. Wherefore then be ye angry for this matter? Have we eaten at all of the king's cost, or hath he given us any gift? And all the men of Israel answered the men of Judah, and said,

0: We have 10 parts in the king, and we also have more right in David than ye. Why then did he despise us, that our advice should not be first had in bringing back our king? And the words of the men of Judah were fiercer than the words of the men of Israel.
1: 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Searching the Scriptures for deeper spiritual meaning of a verse or a passage isn't merely an interesting pastime for us to engage in, but it's a necessary pursuit for the sincere and diligent student of the Bible. And it's only after we've looked into this spiritual dimension and have discovered the underlying gospel meaning to the verse we're reading that we can then say that we have finally found truth. For instance, we're going to turn to a scripture verse in the book of Genesis that simply doesn't make any sense until you start to dig deeper and then see the spiritual meaning of what's in view. And this verse is found in Genesis chapter 17, and it's verse 8. Let's look at that. Genesis chapter 17, verse 8. And I will give unto thee and to thy seed after thee the land wherein thou art a stranger, all the land of Canaan, for an everlasting possession, and I will be their God. In this verse, we read that God gave the land of Canaan to Abraham and his seed for an everlasting possession. There's no difficulty with this verse until we start to think about other scriptures and information that God has given us in other parts of the Bible. And after reviewing these other passages, such as 2 Peter chapter 3, we now realize that it simply isn't possible for God to have given the literal physical land of Canaan to Abraham and his seed for an everlasting possession. Why not? Well, it's not possible because the Lord states very definitely that this world will not continue forever and that there will be an end that will bring about this earth's destruction, which would include the land of Canaan over in the Middle East. So, if we understand the promise given to Abraham as a literal reference to the physical land of Canaan, we'd have an enormous biblical contradiction. The Bible would be teaching two very different things, and that is not possible because the Bible never teaches things that contradict each other. It's not until we realize that the land of Canaan is being used by God as a type and a figure of heaven itself that we then realize the true meaning of the verse, and there's no contradiction. It disappears. Understanding the deeper spiritual meaning clarifies things, and then there's no longer any contradiction. So something for us to keep in mind when reading the scriptures: the land of Canaan may be used by God as a type and a figure of heaven, and it's heaven that God gave to Abraham and his seed for an everlasting possession.

Greetings, everyone. This is Bob Grandy welcoming you to eBible Fellowship's program called Where's That Bible Verse? God tells us in Romans 15, verse 4, "For whatsoever things were written aforetime were written for our learning, that we through patience and comfort of the Scriptures might have hope." During this time, I'll slowly read and then repeat 5 random verses from the King James Bible, but I will not tell you where they are located in God's Word, the Bible. So listen carefully and try to identify which Bible book, chapter, and even the verse number where each verse can be found. Are you ready for today's verses? Here's the first verse. "Now the God of patience and consolation grant you to be like-minded one toward another according to Christ Jesus." I'll read it again. "Now the God of patience and consolation grant you to be like-minded one toward another according to Christ Jesus." Here's the second verse. "Blessed is the man that walketh not in the counsel of the ungodly, nor standeth in the way of sinners, nor sitteth in the seat of the scornful." I'll read it again. "Blessed is the man that walketh not in the counsel of the ungodly, nor standeth in the way of sinners, nor sitteth in the seat of the scornful." Here's the third verse. "She standeth in the top of high places, by the way, in the places of the paths." And again, "She standeth in the top of high places, by the way, in the places of the paths." Here's the fourth verse. "Blessed is he that readeth, and they that hear the words of this prophecy, and keep those things which are written therein, for the time is at hand." And again, "Blessed is he that readeth, and they that hear the words of this prophecy, and keep those things which are written therein, for the time is at hand." And here's the last verse. "And they smote the men that were at the door of the house with blindness, both small and great, so that they wearied themselves to find the door." I'll repeat it. "And they smote the men that were at the door of the house with blindness, both small and great, so that they wearied themselves to find the door." And we'll be back in a moment to discover where these scriptures are located in God's Word, the Bible.

All right, let's find out where today's verses are found in the Bible. Here's the first verse. Now the God of patience and consolation grant you to be like-minded one toward another, according to Christ Jesus. That verse is found in Romans 15, verse 5. That's Romans 15, verse 5. Here's the second verse. Blessed is the man that walketh not in the counsel of the ungodly, nor standeth in the way of sinners, nor sitteth in the seat of the scornful. That verse is found in Psalm 1, verse 1. Again, that's Psalm 1, verse 1. And here's the third verse. She standeth in the top of high places, by the way, in the places of the paths. That verse is found in Proverbs 8, verse 2. Again, that's Proverbs 8, verse 2. Here's the fourth verse. Blessed is he that readeth, and they that hear the words of this prophecy, and keep those things which are written therein, for the time is at hand. That verse is found in Revelation 1, verse 3. Revelation 1, verse 3. And here's the fifth and last verse. And they smote the men that were at the door of the house with blindness, both small and great, so that they wearied themselves to find the door. That verse is found in Genesis 19, verse 11. That's Genesis 19, verse 11. Thank you for joining us today to discover where's that Bible verse? And remember what God tells us in Psalm 119, verse 105. Thy word is a lamp unto my feet, and a light unto my path.

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1: Hello, everyone, and welcome to eBible Fellowship's The Bible Exalted program. 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We're going to take your calls around the half an hour mark. This is a 1.5 hour program. Folks who are watching live, you'll have that 1.5 hours, but a rebroadcast will only have 1 hour. We're going to go to our panel, but once again, the title is God Speaks Today in Dreams, Visions, and Tongues versus God Only Speaks in the Bible. And if you've called in last week, we ask that you refrain and skip this week and possibly call in the next week. All right, Bob, let's start with you, sir.
2: Thanks, Gary. Yeah. God, at one point, did speak in dreams and visions and tongues, but this was before the Bible was completed over 1,900 years ago. And this is how the original manuscripts in the Hebrew and the Greek were given to us. And this is how we have the Bible. And God tells us about this in 2 Peter 1, verses 20 and 21, which I'll read. Knowing this first, that no prophecy of the Scripture is of any private interpretation, for the prophecy came not in old time by the will of man, but holy men of God spake as they were moved by the Holy Ghost. And in this verse, these verses, the prophecy and the Scripture is referring back to the Bible, which came from the breath of God. And we know this from 2 Timothy 3:16, which says, all Scripture is given by inspiration, and that means that God breathed it, inspiration of God, and is profitable for doctrine, for reproof, for correction, and for instruction in righteousness. And so I wanted to read off some examples of dreams and visions and tongues that are found in the Bible. For instance, back in the book of Genesis, there's several. There's Abimelech, who was warned in a dream about Sarah, taking Sarah as his wife. Jacob, in Genesis 28, dreamed of a ladder reaching to heaven with angels ascending and descending. Skipping down to 1 Kings, Solomon, God appeared to him in a dream, asking what Solomon desired. God even appeared to a wicked man like Nebuchadnezzar. Nebuchadnezzar had dreams that Daniel interpreted, revealing future events in the book of Daniel. And Daniel received visions and dreams about future kingdoms. And in the New Testament, Joseph, of course, received the husband of Mary received guidance in dreams regarding Mary and Jesus' safety. The wise men were warned in a dream not to return to Herod after visiting Jesus. Pilate's wife was warned in a dream and told Pilate to have nothing to do with that just man, referring to Jesus. So, you know, we can see that after the Bible was completed at the end of the first century AD, God, since that time, God has not broken and will not break the barrier of the supernatural by giving any further revelation. And I think the only exception to this is on the very last day when the rapture and resurrection occurs. And to say it another way, God only speaks to us in the Bible. And God gives a very clear warning about this using these ominous words that we read at the very end of the Bible in Revelation 22, verses 18 and 19. For I testify unto every man that heareth the words of the prophecy of this book, If any man shall add unto these things, God shall add unto him the plagues that are written in this book. And if any man shall take away from the words of the book of this prophecy, God shall take away his part out of the book of life and out of the holy city and from the things which are written in this book. So this means that we can know for sure that anything other than the Bible that claims to be from God, like additional books or dreams or visions or tongues or miracles, did not come from God. They came from the mind of sinful man. And we read about the sinful mind or heart of mankind in Genesis 17, verse 9. The heart is deceitful above all things. What did I say?
3: I think you said Genesis.
2: Oh, sorry. Jeremiah 17, verse 9. The heart is deceitful above all things and desperately wicked. Who can know it? And I didn't know about it until looking at this topic on the internet, but I learned that if a person holds to the position that God only speaks to us in the Bible, that person is labeled as a cessationist. And I think we've all been called worse things, but if a person believes that God, the Holy Spirit, continues to work in the world today by using supernatural means, including dreams and visions, to speak to believers, especially in places where the written word is scarce or where the gospel is breaking new ground, then that person can be called a continuationist. So,
3: what is the cessationist mean? Like you cut off, is that the idea?
2: Yeah, cessation is to stop. God, in other words, God stopped giving revelation when the Bible was completed, right? That's what, so we're basically cessation. I didn't know, but we're called cessationists. So with that, what do you other cessationists think?
3: I don't know if I like that term. There's something to do with the Civil War.
2: I never heard it before.
3: I don't think I want to be a part of.
2: Oh, that's that. Yeah, break you away from the country as a state. Yeah.
3: Carl, you wanna go?
4: Well, I was gonna say, yeah, it's kind of an odd term because, I mean, to sensationalize something, right? Is
3: no, not sensational.
2: Cessation.
4: Okay.
3: You know, it's hard to understand, Bob.
4: Yeah. Okay.
2: Yes. Cessationist. Yeah.
4: Okay.
2: To cease.
4: Yeah, I was going to say, it's understandable to some degree why Christians go after dreams and visions and things like that. I mean, just from a natural standpoint, mankind tends to want to see things with their eyes. And, you know, I mean, if you just look at the churches today, they have all these visuals and lights, you know, and it all kind of appeals to the flesh. So I feel like with the dreams and the visions, it's all about, you know, these outward, you know, if they could see it with their eyes and feel it, touch it, things like that. And rather than just trusting the Bible, which can be difficult to do because the Bible is a book that's, you know, it's very quiet and still, and it was written a long time ago and some people don't trust it. Many people don't trust it. And it kind of comes down to walking by faith and not by sight. But when you actually do spend the time to look in the Bible, you can see God's hand as he wrote the Bible, that it couldn't have come from a man. It actually becomes, I think, more exciting than a dream or a vision, kind of dig in.
2: You know, it's funny when you mentioned that, it brought back memories. I went to Catholic church for, I guess, when I was young. And yeah, the stained glass windows with the, you know, all the images, you know, the stations of the cross and
1: the haloed heads.
2: Yeah, it does. It's very powerful to, you know, people want to see that. And yeah, it left a vivid memory in my mind. But yeah, we know that's all, you're not supposed to make images of God, and they're all over the place in the church.
4: It's also amazing when people could see the things that God did, like the miracles in the past. Like, I'm always amazed at the Israelites how they saw all those things and they saw all the visuals and they still didn't believe. I have a family member who tells me, you know, if I saw God do this or that, you know, then obviously I would believe. And it's always pointed out, well, they saw all those things. They saw the Red Sea divide, you know, their shoes never wore out and they still perished from unbelief. Mm. So even, I guess, with visuals.
1: Yeah. And I grew up in a church that spoke in tongues, believed in dreams and visions. And there was even a claim that the minister rose someone from the dead. Now, different denominations have different interpretations of the Bible, and they interpreted the Bible like it was a comic book, and miracles could exist, even real time. And they would look at Bible verses, and they would use that as a pretext. I'm sure the Bible verse in Mark has, you know, your young men shall prophesy and your old men shall dream dreams. Without comparing scripture with scripture, they took those verses at face value, and Satan, using, you know, the word as an occasion for those who are blinded, lying signs and wonders would take place. But I do have a Bible verse I wanted to share, and that's in Genesis chapter 11. One of my favorite stories as a child, because growing up, they had a picture Bible, and they actually drew the Tower of Babel, and it looked like the Leaning Tower of Pisa. And I'm going to read verse 6-9. And Jehovah said, behold, the people is one, and they have all one language. And this they begin to do. And now nothing will be restrained from them, which they have imagined to do. Let us go down and there confound their language, that they may not understand one another's speech. So Jehovah scattered them abroad from thence upon the face of all the earth, and they left off to build the city. Therefore is the name of it called Babel, because Jehovah did there confound the language of all the earth. And from thence did Jehovah scatter them abroad upon the face of all the earth. I'm sure there's a spiritual connotation to the scattering abroad, but the fact that their language was confused. I grew up in a church where if you heard someone speak in an unknown tongue, it really was literal confusion. And they wouldn't even follow the rules of interpreting the tongue. It was almost comical at points. And I'm sure you guys seen Holy Laughter and so on and so forth. So that would be just my personal perspective on the matter, that the tongue is actually a sign of judgment. The scattering abroad and the confusion with the tongue.
2: Yeah, that verse, I have that verse here. It's 1 Corinthians 14:22. It says, wherefore tongues are for a sign, not to them that believe, but to them that believe not. But prophesying serveth not for them that believe not, but for them which believe. And prophesying is declaring the word of God as, you know, from the Bible.
3: Yeah. Go ahead, Bob.
2: No, I'm just going to repeat, the tongues were for a sign to them that believe not.
3: Yeah. Which is directly opposite what they say, that it's a sign of the Holy Spirit. A person has the Holy Spirit who speaks in tongues. I remember years ago, I think it was in the 80s, and I went to a church retreat to Black Rock in Pennsylvania. It was like 10th church people and young people, like the youth of that church. And I was rooming with this guy, really nice guy. And we started talking. He was telling me about his mom, and tongues came up. And he said his mom speaks in tongues. And I said, well, do you speak in tongues? He said, no, I don't speak in tongues. I wish I did, because it's a sign of having the Spirit. And I just started listening to family radio like a year and a half, 2 years before that. So I didn't know what to say, but that's the idea in a lot of churches, that this is evidence of having the Spirit, probably, yeah, sure, in your church, like the Spirit of God in your church through that kind of activity. And in the individual, if you speak in tongues, then it must be you have the Spirit within you, And so it would identify with salvation. Unfortunately, like the verse you just read, God gave tongues, and tongues are very curious because you don't read of tongues in the Old Testament. You know, you don't read the like Isaiah in Isaiah 1, we read how God gave Isaiah the book of Isaiah. It says, Isaiah 1, verse 1, the vision of Isaiah, the son of Amoz, which he saw, and then it continues. So the book of Isaiah is a written or a recorded vision God gave him. Same with Nahum, the vision of Nahum, Nahum 1, verse 1. And we know God came to people in dreams, like Bob was saying. So there was sometimes he would speak directly, like he did with Moses, the face-to-face. But we don't find tongues. We don't find tongues. What we find in the Old Testament is God warning his people that if they're disobedient, that they will be turned over to their enemies. And it says in Deuteronomy 29, in verse 49, Deuteronomy 28, 49, Jehovah shall bring a nation against thee from far, from the end of the earth, as swift as the eagle flieth, a nation whose tongue thou shalt not understand, a nation of fierce countenance, which shall not regard the person of the old, nor show favor to the young, and he shall eat the fruit of thy cattle and the fruit of thy land until thou be destroyed. And so this nation of a fierce countenance, when we look at it, it's found in Daniel 8, 23, where we read of Satan and his coming against the people of God at the time of the end. And it says in verse 23, and in the latter time of their kingdom, when the transgressors are come to the full, a king of fierce countenance and understanding dark sentences shall stand up, and his power shall be mighty, but not by his own power, and he shall destroy wonderfully and shall prosper in practice and shall destroy the mighty and the holy people. And we know now that that man or king that will stand up is Satan. At the time of the end, God will loose him and he'll come against the churches and congregations and he'll win. He'll be victorious over the churches because God at that time will be judging the church, turning the church over to him for its destruction. And so we find, even in the New Testament, despite the fact that 1 Corinthians 14 talks about tongues, and if we go there, 1 Corinthians 14, we read people don't understand the language. It's the same thing, a language you understand not, from Deuteronomy. It says in 1 Corinthians 14, in verse 2, for he that speaketh in an unknown tongue speaketh not unto men, but unto God, for no man understandeth him. Howbeit in the spirit he speaketh mysteries. The Lord introduced tongues in the New Testament to the church at Corinth. We don't really find it elsewhere. To this one church, and there's a couple of good things said about it, and it was a means of the Lord delivering divine revelation for the short while, because it's the Apostle Paul moved to record this, and Paul is writing a couple of decades at least after the cross, and the Bible's going to close by the end of the first century, around 95 AD. So let's say in the 50s AD, early 60s AD, Corinthians is written, and it's just a few decades before God ends Revelation completely for the whole Bible. The Bible's complete. The book of Revelation, the last book, was given, completed in 90-something AD. God completes the whole Bible. And so this phenomenon of tongues in Corinth was very short-lived. And right away, God ends it, because once the Bible was complete, God no longer speaks to people in dreams, in visions, in tongues, or even face to face like he did to Moses in that sense, because the Bible is the complete word of God. And when someone mentioned, you know, Acts 2, your old men shall dream dreams and your young men shall prophesy or something like that. And in Acts 2, we have to harmonize that with everything the Bible says. And we realize scripture is given by dream and vision. And so the vision of Isaiah or other scripture through dream, we are going to the dream. We're going to the vision when we're reading the Bible. And then we declare, we prophesy what we have read. And that is how we dream dreams or, you know, fulfill that verse. So once the Bible's completed, God takes this book and lifts it up way up here. And that's why we have this name of the program, the Bible Exalted. God has exalted his word, the Bible. It is complete. Genesis through Revelation, 66 books. It is full. And as Revelation 22, 18 and 19 said, let's read that again. Revelation 22, 18, for I testify unto every man that heareth the words of the prophecy of this book. If any man shall add unto these things, God shall add unto him the plagues that are written in this book. And verse 19, if any man shall take away from the words of the book of this prophecy, God shall take away his part out of the book of life and out of the holy city and from the things which are written in this book. And when you tell someone, if you tell a Mormon, you quote Revelation 22, 18 and 19, of course, that ought to make them tremble with fear. And right away, quoting and properly understanding Revelation 22, 18 and 19, if you add unto the words of this book, God will add unto you the plagues written in this book, or add unto you the plagues that are written therein. They should tremble, because the Book of Mormon, it came to pass 19th century or something like that. And well, obviously it's an addition. They claim it's the word of God. They claim it's part of God's divine revelation. And the Bible won't allow it. The Bible won't permit it. The Bible condemns them for it.
4: I was talking to a few Mormons when we went to our trip to Argentina. They happened to be on the plane. And I told them about that, you know, but if you're adding or taking away to the Bible. And they said, well, you know, we in our Book of Mormon, we make sure to put the Bible verses next to it so we can, you know, because I'm like, you know, anytime you have a book, now you're focusing on your book and not the Bible. But they're trying to use the authority of the Bible,
3: right,
4: to kind of justify their Book of Mormon.
3: Did they tell you that that's referring to the Book of Revelation?
4: Yeah,
3: to the whole book of the Bible. That's conversations I've had with probably the more indoctrinated ones, you know, because every time you see a Mormon missionary, they're like new recruits. They have to fulfill their Mormon mission as part of their church. But if you run into some of the older ones, like sometimes they'll have guys who are looking out for the new recruits. You know, they go to Philadelphia and they will have some house somewhere. And I talked to one of those guys and, oh, that's referring to the Book of Revelation, not to the whole Bible. And then they'll go to the Old Testament. You know, God gives similar reference three times in the Old Testament. If we go to Deuteronomy 4, it says in verse 2, ye shall not add unto the word which I command you, neither shall ye diminish aught from it, they may keep the commandments of Jehovah your God, which I command you. And in Deuteronomy 12:32, What things soever I command you, observe to do it. Thou shalt not add thereto, nor diminish from it. And the other place, the third time, is in Proverbs 30. Proverbs 30. And it says in verses 5 and 6, every word of God is pure. He is a shield unto them that put their trust in him. Add thou not unto his words, lest he reprove thee, and thou be found a liar. And so if you say to a Mormon, well, Revelation 22, 18, God warns, do not add unto the words of this book. And they'll say, well, yeah, God has said that before. He said it before. He's told Moses. He told Solomon, who wrote Proverbs, and now he's telling John. Of course, there is something different with Revelation 22, and that's why I was emphasizing it. For I testify unto every man that heareth the words of the prophecy of this book. This book is mentioned twice in verse 18, and it's mentioned twice in verse 19. It's three times in verse 19, but one reference is Book of Life. So, but the other two, written in this book, four times, two verses, Deuteronomy, the verses I read, Proverbs, it just said, add not unto the words of God.
1: Right.
3: Did not say unto this book.
2: Well, thank you, Chris.
1: Thank you. Let me just interrupt you, gentlemen. We're going to check in with the audience. You are watching the Bible Exalted program. We're going to open up the program to our callers shortly. So we'd like to know if someone would like to call in with a question. Today's topic is God speaks today in dreams, visions, and tongues versus God only speaks in the Bible. Go ahead, Bob.
2: Yeah, I was just going to add, I thought, Chris, you were going to read this verse because you were putting an emphasis on this book in Revelation 22. In Deuteronomy 28, which you had read from before, earlier verses, but in verses 58 to 61, it says, if thou wilt not observe to do all the words of this law that are written in this book, that thou mayest fear this glorious and fearful name, Jehovah thy God, then Jehovah will make thy plagues wonderful and the plagues of thy seed, even great plagues and of long continuance, and so on. And it kind of describes, you know, the judgment of God. And then in the next chapter, in verse 20, Jehovah will not spare him, but then the anger of Jehovah and his jealousy shall smoke against that man, and all the curses that are written in this book shall lie upon him, and Jehovah shall blot out his name from under heaven. Very, very similar to Revelation 22.
3: Yeah. And of course, once they say this book, they're going to say Deuteronomy. But the other one, in the first one you read, Deuteronomy, was that verse 58? If thou wilt not observe to do all the words of this law that are written in this book. Also, in the New Testament, we read of Moses. I don't know if I jotted that down. Book of Law. Well, Galatians. Yeah, Galatians 3. Galatians 3 says in verse 10, for as many as are of the works of the law are under the curse, for it is written, cursed is everyone that continueth not in all things which are written in the book of the law to do them. Okay, now someone could still, you know, man, we're men. We know the ability that men have, and we've been fully a part of it in our past, but we know the ability of men have to use a football term, do the end around, you know, instead of going straight up. Here comes the word of God. Here comes the word of God blocking that entry point. So let me do an end around. And they'll say, well, that's the book of Deuteronomy. Or, okay, they'll allow the book of the law, first five books. But you see, once they allow that, then they're acknowledging the reference to singular book can be more than one book of the Bible. And they have to acknowledge that. There's other scriptures, too, that speak of the law of Moses and connected to a book. And so when we come to Revelation 22, God does not say, do not add unto the words of this prophecy or anything. He emphasizes book, perhaps more than anywhere else in the Bible, in those two verses. If you add unto the words of this book, then the plagues written in this book will be added unto you. If you take away from the words of this book, then your life will be taken out of the book of life, or your name will be taken out of the book of life, and so forth. So there is a definite emphasis on the book. In this case, it would be the Bible. When you go through the Bible with a concordance and you look up the word book, you find references to the book of the kings, or the kings of Israel that are written in a book, the kings of Israel and Judah written in a book, which we know, 1st, 2nd Kings, 1st, 2nd Chronicles. And it also makes reference to the book of Chronicles. Samuel wrote it in a book. New Testament, we read of the book of Psalms. Jesus makes reference to the book of Psalms. So there's various books that are referenced, individual books, or the book of the law, which would be, you know, minimum, you would have to omit five books. And yet, it's one Bible. It's one book. We even speak today. Let's go to the book of Isaiah and read this. Let's go to the book of Genesis and read this other verse. While we understand it's one book, within this one book are numerous books. And they all together make up the one whole we call the Bible. And where do we get the name Bible? Where do we get the name Bible? Where does it come from? The Greek, right in Revelation 22. If we go back there, Revelation 22, it says in verse 18, I testify unto every man that heareth the words of the prophecy of this book. This is Strong's number 975, Biblion. If any man shall add unto these things, God shall add unto him the plagues that are written in this book. Same word, Biblion. Next verse, in verse 19, if any man shall take away from the words of the book of this prophecy, that's 976, Biblos. And the last part, and from the things that are written in this book, that's Biblion. Bible, just like so many English words, come from the Greek. The Holy Biblios, the Holy Biblion, the Holy Bible. Do not add unto the words of the Bible. Do not subtract from the words of the Bible, is what God is saying. And when is he saying it? Is it in the middle of the Bible? Is it in Genesis, the beginning of the Bible? Is it three quarters of the way into the Bible as he has compiled this book since the time of Moses? You know, the Bible was written, began being written coming out of Egypt with Moses, 1447, completed by the end of the first century, about 1500 years of writing, moving prophets of old. And we don't find this warning, this severe warning, this frightening warning at other points in Scripture, but we find it in the last book of the Bible, in the last chapter of the last book of the Bible, almost the very end of that chapter, just a couple of verses, short verses come after it. So no doubt, God has spoken, and he went to a lot of trouble to speak in moving his prophets, as I think Bob referenced 2 Peter 1, verse 21, holy men of God spake as they were moved by the Holy Ghost, and the Lord very carefully watched over his word and moved and brought divine revelation over that period of about 1500 years. But once he finished, once he completed it, he put a seal and, you know, basically a declaration, I have spoken. This is my word. If you want to hear God speak from the point that the Bible's completed, you don't have to go climb some mysterious high mountain that has some kind of reputation as a holy ground. You don't have to go to the Ganges River in order to find so-called holy water. You don't have to search the world. Where is God? Where is God? And you certainly don't have to have a dream yourself or experience a vision yourself or speak in a tongue yourself, because none of those things are of God once he completed the Bible. Now, at that point, from about 95 AD till today, until the end of time, the word of the Lord endureth forever, so into eternity future. This is the word of God. God speaks, and all you have to do for God to speak to you, I don't care who's listening right now, for God to speak to you directly, turn and read. And read. And as you turn and read, think to yourself, this is the God of the Bible, the God who created the world, the God who parted the Red Sea, the God who walked on water. This God is now speaking to me individually, personally. You don't need some kind of dramatic, outward, physical, natural, carnal, really, experience to know that God is speaking to you. God has declared he's speaking to you in his Bible.
1: I think, Chris, we do have a comment here. Someone puts up a good question. Saul and the vision of Samuel, how are we to understand that? And if I may, there was a time where if someone had a vision, one would not know if it was of the Lord or not. And I think God talks about that in Deuteronomy 13. And yeah. I think Mr. Camping had to answer that question a lot when it came to understanding timelines and a possible future expectations that the Lord would, you know, bring about his salvation program, like on a feast day or a holy day. But the question writes, Saul and the vision of Samuel, how are we to understand that? Thank you.
3: That's an excellent point. And you know, a good focus for us, because we're blessed. We're greatly blessed. In the days when the Bible is being put together, compiled, and even before that, you know, God, we know as the Lord moved Moses to record God's communication, even with Adam back in the Garden of Eden. But in the Old Testament, you could have a true prophet of the Lord like Isaiah, like Jeremiah, Ezekiel, Jonah. You could have a true prophet, and they would come with the word of the Lord. Jeremiah is a good example, because Jeremiah was denounced by the people of Jerusalem and Judah as a false prophet. Yet he was a true prophet, and a true prophet often brings tidings that are troubling, such as the wrath of God, the judgment of God upon a rebellious people. And so the people of Judah, they didn't like to hear that, especially that God had judged them, turned them over to the enemy. And so they, you know, they did many things to Jeremiah. But also at the same time, there were other prophets who rose up, and they would speak against the things Jeremiah was speaking. They would counter them. Jeremiah, the true prophet, would say, it is God's will that you go into captivity. He's going to allow the king of Babylon to overcome and to win. And so you need to go into captivity. And then a false prophet would rise up and know this is the word of the Lord. This is the word of the Lord that in 2 years, one prophet said, I think in Jeremiah 29, the Lord will deliver us and return the vessels of the house of God from Babylon. And the only way that would happen is the Babylonians would be defeated. And yet, over the course of 2 years, time passes, and the one who spoke positively, you know, the good message, the message people liked to hear, wanted to hear, he flattered them. He flattered them, so they preferred him, but he was proven to be the false prophet. It did not come to pass. Jeremiah's prophecy came to pass. And so, yeah, it was always the question, well, here is a prophet prophesying, and here's another prophet prophesying, which one's true? And so the Lord in Deuteronomy 13 that you mentioned would give some guidelines for the Old Testament. But what I meant was we're greatly blessed because we know a true child of God, someone truly teaching the Word of God, the Bible, will stay in the Bible. They'll stay in this book, and they won't go. See, God, like a city of refuge, you know, the city had city limits, and as long as you stayed in the city, you're safe. You go outside the city limit of a city of refuge, and the avenger of blood could justly kill you for the reason that you had fled to that city. You killed someone, maybe accidentally, but you come out, you're no longer safe, you're no longer secure. This is our city of refuge in a way. Well, Christ is the Word. Christ is the city of refuge in essence. But this is our safety. This is our security. Stay within its boundary markers, the old ancient landmarks,
1: right,
3: which are all scripture. Stay within. You're safe. You're safe. Because typically, those that are not true children of God, they stray. They stray. And look at the church today. Look at all the churches. And you can pile them up by the hundreds of millions of those in churches. And if you're in a church that believes this, you're responsible as well, who have a pope who they think is infallible, and he can speak with at least equal authority as Scripture, if not have authority over Scripture. Oh, no. Oh, no. God won't allow that. God's a jealous God. Or they think God's still communicating in a dream. Last night I had a dream, and probably all over, not only this country, but in many countries of the world. Oh, I can't wait. I can't wait. Or a Sunday, you know, come to church on Sunday. Oh, the Lord gave me a dream. Really? And everybody's so interested. What was in your dream?
4: Just recently.
1: Gentlemen, most Christians, 29% of them believe that they have received some kind of delivery message directly from God. That's 29% of all Christians. And just one more thing, as we are wrapping up the program for our radio listeners, we have about, I would say, 6 minutes to go.
4: I just wanted to just quickly say, just recently, I think a man was on the news because he received a dream or vision about some sort of flood. And so he built all these arks and nothing came to pass. So he postponed it. But, you know, if people actually listen to the Bible, for example, when God said he would never flood the water again, you know, and they'd listened to that, they wouldn't have got involved with sending the person money or whatever. And there God gave a prophecy that it would never happen again.
3: Well, I'm sorry. Concerning that man's question or person's question about when Saul went to the witch at Endor and he wanted to know, and she's saying, well, she sees this man coming up.
1: Bring me up.
3: Right. And let's look at it. It's in 1 Samuel 28, I believe. 1 Samuel 28. And by the way, this is at the time when the Lord stopped answering Saul.
1: Right.
3: He was on his own.
1: And we'll let you wrap up, Chris.
3: He's the figure of the church.
1: We have a final 6 minutes, so we'll give you the floor in this final segment.
3: Yeah. No, I don't think it is 28. I'm not sure exactly where it is. It's towards the end of 1 Samuel. But Saul comes to the woman because God stopped speaking to him. And supposedly she summons up Samuel.
1: It's 1 Samuel 28, verse 15, Chris.
3: Oh, okay. 1 Samuel 28, 15. And Samuel said to Saul, in verse 11, then said the woman, whom shall I bring up unto thee? And he said, bring me up Samuel. And when the woman saw Samuel, she cried with a loud voice. And the woman spake to Saul, saying, why hast thou deceived me? For thou art Saul. And the king said unto her, be not afraid, for what sawest thou? And the woman said unto Saul, I saw gods ascending out of the earth. And he said unto her, what form is he of? And she said, an old man cometh up, and he is covered with a mantle. And Saul perceived that it was Samuel, and he stooped with his face to the ground and bowed himself. And Samuel said to Saul, why hast thou dissuaded me to bring me up? And Saul answered, I am sore distressed, and so forth. So this is the problem with getting into this area. It's full of deceitfulness. That man is not Samuel, which at Endor Saul, supposedly, or that is being spoken of here. Samuel, when he died, went up to be with the Lord. That's where the spirit of every child of God goes. It doesn't go down. So that reveals, since it speaks of Samuel coming up, that it's a lie. It's not Samuel. It could, of course, he was well known. His clothing would have been well known. Everyone knew he was an old man. So it could be the witch at Endor is lying, which is part of her trade, or that maybe Satan is playing around. You know, he can do certain little things to break the barrier of the supernatural, but it's not God in any way. And this is what the Christian opens himself up to when he's thinking, well, God gave me a dream. Well, God has said, no, he won't do that when he closed the Bible. So if God won't give you a dream and God won't give you a vision, these are biblical facts, hard facts, and God will not come to you with a tongue because he's ceased, cessationist, I'll take that word. He has ceased bringing divine supernatural revelation to prophets because he has given us a divine supernatural book that is full of that revelation, the complete sum of that revelation. And so anyone, pastor of the church, maybe especially, anyone who opens themselves up to this kind of extra biblical supernatural activity is doing the same thing as a kid who plays with a Ouija board. Exact same thing, because Satan has had that ability and has throughout the history of the world, since he's a spirit being and the demons are spirit beings, they can cause the little indicator on the Ouija board to move around and spell out things. And so he also come as an angel of light, like an appearance of Christ. Oh, this is the spirit of God. This is the spirit of Christ. You have to listen to my dream. You have to listen to this tongue interpretation. And no, I don't. And no, I don't want to. And get that away from me. I want nothing to do with that. I don't want it in my house. I don't want to be near it. You have given an open invitation to Satan. If it's not chicanery going on in the place, if it's true falling over backwards, if it's true some kind of supernatural thing, it is truly Satan's supernatural activity and not the God of the Bible.
1: Great. Thank you, Chris. Much more to discuss here. At this point, we're going to say goodbye for our radio listeners, the Bible Exalted program. However, folks who are watching live, you'll be able to continue with us on Zoom or on YouTube. 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So for now, we're going to say goodbye to our radio listeners.
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Well, greetings, Bible students, and welcome to today's edition of eBible Fellowship's Bible Quiz. In Psalm 119, verse 130, we read, "The entrance of thy words giveth light. It giveth understanding unto the simple." And hello, folks. It's that time again. It's your favorite time of the day. It's Bible Quiz time. And here's question number one. In what book of the Bible do we find this verse? "Blow ye the trumpet in Zion, and sound an alarm in my holy mountain. Let all the inhabitants of the

land tremble, for the day of Jehovah cometh, for it is nigh at hand. A little bit difficult. In what book of the Bible do we find this verse? Blow ye the trumpet in Zion, and sound an alarm in my holy mountain. Let all the inhabitants of the land tremble, for the day of Jehovah cometh, for it is nigh at hand. Number 2. This verse is the final verse of what book of the Bible? And there are also many other things which Jesus did, the which, if they should be written, every one, I suppose that even the world itself could not contain the books that should be written. Amen. That's the final verse of what book of the Bible? And there are also many other things which Jesus did, the which, if they should be written every one, I suppose that even the world itself could not contain the books that should be written. Amen. Number 3. Fill in the blank. Man that is born of a woman is of blank days and full of trouble. Fill in that blank. Man that is born of a woman is of blank days and full of trouble. Number 4. To whom did Jesus say, How is it that ye sought me? Wist ye not that I must be about my Father's business? To whom did Jesus say that? How is it that ye sought me? Wist ye not that I must be about my Father's business? And number 5. In what nation is the city of Bozrah? In what nation is the city of Bozrah? And we'll hear those answers in a moment.

And here we are, today's answers. Number one, this one's a little bit tough. In what book of the Bible do we find this verse? Blow ye the trumpet in Zion, and sound an alarm in my holy mountain. Let all the inhabitants of the land tremble, for the day of Jehovah cometh, for it is nigh at hand. That's Joel 2, verse 1. Joel 2, verse 1. Number 2. This verse is the final verse of what book of the Bible? And there are also many other things which Jesus did, the which, if they should be written every one, I suppose that even the world itself could not contain the books that should be written. Amen. That's the final verse of the Gospel of John. That's John 21:25. The final verse of the Gospel of John, John 21, verse 25. Number 3, fill in the blank. Man that is born of a woman is of few days and full of trouble. Man that is born of a woman is of few days and full of trouble. That's Job 14, verse 1. Number 4. To whom did Jesus say, How is it that ye sought me? Wist ye not that I must be about my Father's business? He said that to Joseph and Mary when they went back to Jerusalem looking for him. That's Luke 2, verse 49. He said that to Joseph and Mary when they returned to Jerusalem because he wasn't with the company. Luke 2, verse 49. And number 5, in what nation is the city of Bozrah? Bozrah is in the nation of Edom. You read that in Isaiah 63, 1. Bozrah is a city in Edom. Isaiah 63, verse 1. That's our eBible Fellowship Bible quiz for today, and may God bless your study in His Word.

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0: 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The Word of God declares in Deuteronomy 29:29, "The secret things belong unto Jehovah our God, but those things which are revealed belong unto us and to our children forever, that we may do all the words of this law." This verse is often cited as a proof text that it's impossible to know the secret things of God. Many use this verse to deny that May 21st, 2011 would be Judgment Day. The Bible proved them wrong. If we compare Scripture with Scripture, we see that Deuteronomy 29:29 is teaching something different than we might otherwise think. The word translated secret here is Strong's 5641. And it's the identical word as conceal we find in Proverbs chapter 25, verse 2, where the Bible declares, "It is the glory of God to conceal a thing, or a word, but the honor of kings to search out a matter, or a word." Also, the Bible declares in Daniel 2, verses 21 and 22, "He, God, giveth wisdom unto the wise, and knowledge to them that know understanding. He revealeth the deep and secret things." The word translated secret here in Daniel 2 is Strong's 5642, which directly corresponds to Strong's 5641. Also, in Amos chapter 3, verse 7, the Lord declares, "Surely the Lord will do nothing, but he revealeth his secret unto his servants the prophets." Psalm 25, verse 14 declares, "The secret of Jehovah is with them that fear him." And Proverbs 3, verse 32 declares, "For the froward is abomination to Jehovah, but his secret is with the righteous." Although in these last three citations the word secret is Strong's 5475, nevertheless it means secret and is synonymous with both Strong's 5641 and 5642. In J.P. Green's Interlinear Bible, Deuteronomy 29:29 reads, "The secret things belong to Jehovah our God, and the things revealed belong to Jehovah our God."

belong to us. Note here the word but is changed to the word and. And that's significant because but means a contrary distinction between two things, whereas and means a continuous connection between two things. God is making an important connection here between his secret things and those things which are revealed to us. In other words, we are able to know God's secret things as he is pleased to reveal them to us. This understanding of Deuteronomy 29:29 harmonizes very well with the biblical teaching that God conceals and hides truth in the Bible by speaking in parables, and without a parable, God did not speak. God's children are commanded to prayerfully search the Bible for truth as though searching for hid treasure, comparing a little bit here with a little bit there. As God is willing to do so, he reveals his secret things unto us, and we discover Bible truth. When God reveals truth to his children, then it belongs to us, even as Christ is ours and we are his. God's children are complete in Christ Jesus, in whom is hid all the secrets of wisdom and knowledge, and in whom is the fulfillment of all the words of this law.

Hi, this is Harry Dysart with eBible Fellowship. Thanks for joining us for the Psalm of the Day. As our Lord says in His Word in Ephesians chapter 5, verses 19 and 20, speaking to yourselves in psalms and hymns and spiritual songs, singing and making melody in your heart to the Lord, giving thanks always for all things unto God and the Father, in the name of our Lord Jesus Christ.

Psalm 112. Praise ye Jehovah. Blessed is the man that feareth Jehovah, that delighteth greatly in his commandments. His seed shall be mighty upon earth. The generation of the upright shall be blessed. Wealth and riches shall be in his house, and his righteousness endureth forever. Unto the upright there ariseth light in the darkness. He is gracious and full of compassion and righteous. A good man showeth favor and lendeth. He will guide his affairs with discretion. Surely he shall not be moved forever. The righteous shall be in everlasting remembrance. He shall not be afraid of evil tidings. His heart is fixed, trusting in Jehovah. His heart is established. He shall not be afraid until he see his desire upon his enemies. He hath dispersed, he hath given to the poor. His righteousness endureth forever. His horn shall be exalted with honor. The wicked shall see it and be grieved. He shall gnash with his teeth and melt away. The desire of the wicked shall perish. As our Lord instructs us, we read in Psalm 47, verses 6 and 7. Sing praises to God, sing praises, sing praises unto our King, sing praises. For God is the King of all the earth, sing ye praises with understanding. Please join us again for the Psalm of the Day. May God's word be praised.

0: 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With his Bible study, here's eBible Fellowship's Robert Daniels.
1: Last time I was looking a little bit at Saul's conversion, how dramatic it is, but we can learn a lot from that. God is teaching us spiritual things from the Bible as we read these accounts. But most of us are saved in a quiet way. You know, God saves through hearing his word, and most of us are saved. Maybe you're saved at different, all of us are saved at different ages, somewhere in their 20s, 30s, 40s, 50s. And some people are saved like the thief on the cross. He was saved at moments before he died. So God saves at different times when he was saving people. But we know that God is the Savior. He decides when we become saved, not us. He's the one who is the Savior. We cannot save ourselves. And

0: and he decide when, where we become saved. We have no control over that. None of us do. Salvation belongs to Jehovah. So at a time and time of his choosing, of God's choosing, he saved you if you're indeed truly a child of God. The next thing you know, you have a ongoing desire to do the will of Christ. When it happened, we don't know. We just discover in our heart that we have a great love and a true desire to do the will of God. And it's something that God does. He does it quietly, unbeknownst to us. And some people during the day of salvation probably was begging God for salvation for months and for years. But we don't know we're one of God's elect until he saves us. We don't know that. We know that he has saved a great multitude leading up to May 21, 2011. Who they are, we don't know. We could suspect somebody might be saved, but at the end of the day, we don't know. We don't know who is truly saved. It's impossible for us to know. But if you are indeed truly a child of God, we're going to have a true desire, and it's never going to leave our hearts. Then that's strong evidence that God has saved me. But at the end, only God knows. Only God knows who he has chosen. You know, he gives us insight in the Bible of this person or that person truly becoming truly saved. Remember when Peter was teaching a study, and God has his elect there, and God saved a great multitude while Peter was speaking. Peter didn't know who they were, but God tells us that a great multitude became saved. But did they know beforehand that they were God's elect? No, we can't know that. Anybody knows to look at you and say, oh, I know God's going to save you. They don't know at all. Only God knows that. Let's read a few verses in Colossians 1. In Colossians 1, it says here, Colossians 1, verse 1, Paul, an apostle of Jesus Christ by the will of God, and Timotheus, our brother, to the saints and faithful brethren in Christ Jesus, which are at Colossae, grace be unto you and peace from God our Father and the Lord Jesus Christ. We give thanks to God and the Father of our Lord Jesus Christ, praying always for you, since we heard of your faith in Christ Jesus and of the love which ye have all the saints, for the hope which is laid up for you in heaven, whereof ye heard before in the word of the truth of the gospel, which is come unto you, as it is in all the world, and bringeth forth fruit, as doth also in you, since the day ye heard of it, and knew the grace of God in truth. Looking a little bit here in Colossians 1, we know that God wrote this as he moved the Apostle Paul to write, and we know that the entire Bible is written that way, that as God moved these men to write these things, they weren't saying something from their own minds or understanding. God was putting the words in their mouth to write. Let's look a little bit at Galatians 1, reading Galatians 1, verses 13 to 16. God has given us more information here about Paul the Apostle before God saved him, what kind of person he was. And also, you know, before God saved you, what kind of person were you? We were all doing our own thing, could care less about what God's word says. And at that point, God decided to save you. It says in verse 13, for ye have heard of my conversation in time past in the Jews' religion, how that beyond measure I persecuted the church of God and wasted it, and profited in the Jews' religion above my equals in my own nation, being more exceedingly zealous of the traditions of my father. But when it pleased God, who separated me from my mother's womb and called me by his grace, to reveal his son in me, that I might preach him among the heathen, immediately I conferred not with flesh and blood. So you see, my point is that God is the one who decided the time when to save Paul, the apostle. It's just like us. When if you are truly a child of God, God is the one who elected that person to salvation. God is the one who decided time in your life that he applied the word of God to the hearts of Paul the Apostle, or you if you're a child of God, and he saved you. We had no control over it. And here he's giving God all the praise and all the glory for saving him. The time came when God decided to save the Apostle Paul as he was persecuting the fellow believers, and now God had decided to save him. That's why the teaching of a free will gospel is so wrong. It's so wrong. We can't tell God or decide when you want to become a child of God. It's God's doing. If many people before we're saved, now we don't have any. We may have a false understanding of what salvation is, until God given us spiritual eyes to see, then we begin to understand. Oh, God is the one who saved me. He's the one who decided when he saved and how many he decided to save. At what throughout the ages, God is the one who decides who becomes saved and when, and what time, or what year, or what moment. We had no control over it. So God is the one who gets all the praise and all the glory for salvation. We should never want to take credit for anything. If you're truly a child of God, God has given you eyes to see. We gladly give God the glory first for saving us. And for him to save us, you know, we read in the Bible that he had to pay for our sins. And for anyone has to become saved, we have to be chosen, elected of God for him to save us. See, we have no say-so in that whatsoever. He says here in, let's turn to Ephesians 1. Let's go over to Ephesians chapter 1. Remember that verse God says that we were chosen him from the foundation of the world? He tells us there that we were chosen him from the foundation of the world. So he has nothing to do with my decision or what I decided. God is the one who saves us. So we see here that the Apostle Paul, God is the one who, as dramatic as his salvation was God's doing. It was God who saved them, and he gives them all the praise and all the glory. But let's go back over to Colossians chapter 1. Here God tells us that, let's look at another phrase here. God tells us that we're apostle there. Paul was an apostle. He wasn't one of the original 13 disciples. But yet, he insists that he is an apostle. He didn't have that unique thing where he was there with Christ for as he ministered the gospel with the other 12, and the apostle was being taught by the perfect teacher, with this Christ himself. They were there with him, but Paul the apostle wasn't. He wasn't there. He became saved at a later date. Let's look at Luke. Anyone could name all the 12 disciples? Luke chapter 6, they're all listed there, and Paul is not. Luke chapter 6, verse 12. And it came to pass in those days that he went out into a mountain to pray and continued all night in prayer to God. And when it was day, he called unto him his disciples, and of them he chose 12, whom also he named apostles. Now, who's an apostle? One who's sent with the gospel. In a sense, spiritually, God saved us. He sent us out with the gospel during the day of salvation. We're sent out with the gospel. And he names them in verse 14, Simon, whom he also named Peter, and Andrew his brother, and James, and John, Philip, and Bartholomew, Matthew, and Thomas, James, the son of Alphaeus, and Simon called Zelotes, and Judas, the brother of James, and Judas Iscariot, which also was the traitor. So you see, God lists them all there, but Paul is not there. But yet, he insists that he was an apostle. Let's look at 1 Corinthians. In 1 Corinthians chapter 9, we're going to read verses 1 and 2. Paul is going to insist that he too is an apostle. 1 Corinthians chapter 9, verse 1 and 2. Am I not an apostle? Am I not free? Have I not seen Christ our Lord? Did Paul the apostle see Christ? He wasn't one of the 12. He wasn't there. And it says, are not ye my work in the Lord? If I be not an apostle unto others, yet doubtless I am to you. For the seal of mine apostleship are ye in the Lord. Here he says he saw Christ. Where did he see him at? Anybody know where Apostle Paul saw? On the road to Damascus. Let's look at that account again. It's in Acts chapter 9. You remember that account? It says, the Bible tells us that he saw Christ. Acts chapter 9 verse 1. And Saul, yet breathing out threatenings and slaughter against the disciples of the Lord, went unto the high priest and desired of him letters to Damascus, to the synagogues, that if he found any of this way, whether they were men or women, he might bring them bound unto Jerusalem. And as he journeyed, he came near Damascus, and suddenly there shined round about him a light from heaven. And he fell to the earth and heard a voice saying unto him, Saul, Saul, why persecutest thou me? And he said, Who art thou, Lord? And the Lord said, I am Jesus, whom thou persecutest. It's hard for thee to kick against the bricks. And he, trembling, astonished, and said, Lord, what wilt thou have me to do? And the Lord said unto him, Arise, and go into the city, and it shall be told thee what thou must do. See, he was confronted by Christ on this way to Damascus. And this is where he saw Christ. And he insisted in 1 Corinthians that he saw Christ. He saw him on the way, on the road to Damascus. And you know, wonderfully, when God saves us, as we begin to study the Bible, and God opened our understanding, we begin to see Christ spiritually in the pages of the Bible. So you see there, he saw Christ on the way to Damascus. Let's back up a minute to John to see who an apostle is. In John 13, the Gospel of John, chapter 13, verses 12 to 16 says, So after he had washed their feet and had taken his garments and was set down again, he said unto them, Know ye what I've done to you? Ye call me Master and Lord, and ye say, Well, for so I am. If I then be your Lord and Master, have washed your feet, ye also ought to wash one another's feet. For I have given you an example that ye should do as I have done to you. It goes in verse 16, Verily, verily, I say unto you, the servant is not greater than his Lord, neither he that is sent. That word is apostle there. An apostle, one that is sent, greater than he that sent him. So if you look up the word apostle, that gives you the number, the Greek number of 652. And one of the things it gives you is an apostle, one who is sent, or one who is a messenger. So you see, he was sent out with the gospel. That's who an apostle is. He was sent out with the gospel. And God, we know that God has used these 12 apostles in a great and wonderful way. And so also how he uses us also as we are sent out during the church age with the gospel to all the world. And God's people, as we sent out, God in his mercy is giving us the truth. And we're going to go forth with the gospel. And you see, as we went forth, God saved a great multitude leading up to May 21, 2011. And now we're living in a day now where all the elect are saved. And now we're in the process now of feeding sheep. We're still sent out too, because we're still, as the gospel go forth, we don't know who is truly saved. And now we're sent out now with the gospel to feed sheep. We feed as God instructs us to do that. We are feeding sheep. And let's go back over to Colossians. Chapter 1, here God tells us, Paul, an apostle of Jesus Christ, and he tells us there, by the will of God. this term here is used in the Bible. If you will look at a couple of these epistles as God start them out, like in Ephesians. Let's turn over to Ephesians 1. Ephesians 1, verse 1. We see this here at the beginning of some of these epistles. Paul, an apostle of Jesus Christ, by the will of God. And you see here too in another passage in 2 Timothy. Turn over to 2 Timothy. 2 Timothy chapter 1. See how God starts out these books by saying these. Let's hear, Paul, an apostle of Jesus Christ by the will of God, according to the promise of life which is in Christ Jesus. And one of the wonderful place too, where another wonderful place where God has used these words is in salvation. Paul the apostle didn't write these things by his own will or understanding. It was God's will for him to write these things. If you look at, go over to John again. First chapter is a very familiar passage to us in John chapter 1, verse 12. So the same word there, God tells us. He used it in saving someone. It's not our will why we are saved. It's God's will to save a people for himself. In John chapter 1, verse 12. But as many as received him, to them gave he power to become sons of God, even to them that believe on his name, which were born not of blood, nor of the will of the flesh, nor of the will of man, but of God. So it's not the will of man that saves us, it's the will of God. He wills to save a people for himself. It has nothing to do with our will, but it is God's will that saves us. And it's God's will that he has given us the Bible. If you would look at another familiar passage in 2 Peter, I believe. God tells us how we got the Bible, not by our will, while we have the scriptures. I think the scripture there is in 2 Peter chapter 1, verse 20 and 21. 2 Peter chapter 1, verse 20, 21. Knowing this verse, that no prophecy of scripture is of any private interpretation, but the prophecy came not in old time by the will of man. Man's will had nothing to do with we having the Bible. Nothing. By the will of man, but holy men of God spake as they were moved by the Holy Ghost. See, so we have the Bible because of God's will. It was God's will to save our people for himself. It was God's will to give us these things. Nothing to do with us. It was God's will that he saves us. Man's will has nothing to do with we having the Bible, or if you're truly saved, has nothing to do with your will. Our will is always bent to do evil, to sin. So you see that it was God's will for us to have the Bible, and we want to give God all the praise and all the glory that he is deserving of. We're not deserving of anything. What we're deserving, God in his mercy hasn't given it to us if you're an elect of God. But as far as for the wicked, they will be destroyed. And we know that now that they're under God's judgment, and they're just waiting around to be destroyed forevermore. And they have no idea that they're under God's judgment. They're just living their lives as normal. The world is continuing on as normal, but we know that something has happened to man. Spiritually speaking, mankind is more. God has given man up now to his own sin. No wonder why we see, you know, if you will go back even before God created, destroyed the world by a flood, every man was doing what was right in his own eyes, which is what? Man's will is to sin. And then God destroyed the world of that day by water. And now man, God has given man up to his own will, if you want to say that, to his own sinful desires. And what will man do naturally is sin. So no wonder you see the multiplication of sin all over the earth, because we're living in a day now where the world is under judgment. God is about in the process now of wrapping up his perfect salvation plan, and how as if you're truly saved, you know, we rejoice in that. But you also know that in many ways we're grieved because we see our loved ones and many of our family members who are still yet in their sins. And yes, we continue to pray for them. We continue to pray and we continue to wait upon the Lord. But one thing a child of God does know, and we constantly ask God for, is for may His perfect will be done. We know that whatever God does is absolutely perfect, is right, and is just. So we trust in that, that God knows absolutely what He's doing. He's in perfect control of all things. He never lost control of anything. And we thank God for that. You know, even in our day, you know, we could still thank God for a great amount of things. Look at the amount of the truth that He has given to us over the years. Never before has God has opened His word like this to the hearts of His people. We have learned tremendous amount of information from the Bible. And we glorify God for what He has done. That the gospel is still going out, with, you know, not to save, but we're feeding sheep, and we thank God for that, that he's doing it. But let's go back over to Colossians 1. I want to drop down to a little bit to verse 2. Let's read verse 2 again. To the saints and faithful brethren in Christ, which are at Colossae, grace be unto you. We see that phrase too in the Bible. If you're truly become a child of God, grace be unto you. God's grace was given to you. Not that we're worthy of it, but God's grace was given to you. Grace be unto you, which He has given to all his elect. But it says to the saints. Now, this denomination in our world today, they have this all wrong, just like a whole host of things they've gotten wrong. That they have the authority or the power to elevate somebody to sainthood. The Bible doesn't teach that. The Bible doesn't teach that at all. All of God's elect, all the true believers are saints of His. Man has no power to forgive sins. Man has no power to elevate somebody into whatever they believe, you know, their beliefs are. No. All God's people, all the elect, they are saints. They are the saints of God, not what man says, but what the Bible says. And that word saints, if you look it up, it's the number 40 in the Greek, in the concordance. It's either translated holy or saints and so forth. But let's look at a couple of where it's used in a few places in the Bible. If you will look at Romans chapter 1, so we know that all the true believers are saints of His. And the saints of His, they're the ones who worship God in spirit and in truth. The unsaved can't because they're not saved. And when you read through the Psalms, you see God, how He talks about the saints, how the saints worship Him and so forth, which are the true believers. Let's look at Romans 1 verses 5 to 7. Here He speaks about, I believe, the true believers by whom we have received grace. Which they are the true believers. We have received grace. This grace was given to us through Christ. An apostleship for obedience to the faith among all nations for His name. So, you know, other parts of the Bible, God tells us we're saved to the praise and glory of God. Here He says to all nations, or all the true believers, for His name, among whom are ye, which are the true believers, also the called, which God's elect, we are the called of Jesus Christ. Christ has called us with a holy calling through Christ. To all that are in Rome, beloved of God, called to be saints. See, God is one who called us to be saints. Grace to you. And only the elect, has God says to them, grace to you and peace from God. See, now this grace is given to us through Christ, and this peace that we come to, remember Isaiah 40, our warfare is ended. Now we're at peace with Him. And now when God has saved us, We are at peace, and this peace that we have comes from God Himself, because He is the Prince of Peace. He has given us this peace, and no longer are we in rebellion against Him. No longer are we that way. It says, grace to you and peace from God, our Father and Lord Jesus Christ. First, I thank my God through Jesus Christ for you all, that your faith, which, you know, faith is Christ, which He's given to us, that your faith is spoken of throughout the whole world. So you see, He has given to the saints grace and peace. And that's speaking right to His elect. The ones now that who God has truly become saved. And turn to 1 Corinthians chapter 1, verses 1 to 4. Paul, called to be an apostle of Jesus Christ through the will of God. You see this term again. And Sosthenes, our brother, unto the church of God which is at Corinth, to them that are sanctified. And who are the ones who are sanctified? God's elect. And we're sanctified in Christ Jesus, called to be saints. See, this has nothing to do with a church or denomination. This is God's doing. With all that in every place call upon the name of Jesus Christ our Lord, both theirs and ours. Grace be unto you. It's only the true believers that said, has grace given to them, and peace from God our Father and from the Lord Jesus Christ. I thank my God always on your behalf for the grace of God which is given you. See, grace is given to us by Jesus Christ. So our salvation is wrapped up in Christ. Grace is given. Salvation is a gift. And if God has given you His grace, well, you're one of His elect. He has saved you. And that's what we receive when we become saved. He has given us grace. And we're not deserving of it. It's like He tells us that salvation is a gift of God. And we glorify God in this behalf, that God has given us grace. Grace. Let's look at, turn over to Colossians again. Colossians 3 this time. Colossians 3, verse 12. Put on, therefore, as elect of God. It's God, you know, we are the elect, God's elect, the true believers. Holy, beloved, bowels of mercies, kindness, humbleness of mind. I think I wrote the wrong verse down, but let's read it anyway. It's God's word. Huh? Let's read it anyway. I know. It says, put on, therefore, as elect of God. It's not something that we do. So we know that some salvation, we can't put something on ourselves. Salvation is of Christ. Holy, beloved, bowels of mercy, kindness, humbleness of mind, meekness, long-suffering, forbearing one another, forgiving one another. If any man have a quarrel against any, even as Christ forgave you, you also ye do. But I don't think this is the verse that I wanted, but let's go over to first Colossians chapter 1, verses 11 to 14. Colossians chapter 1, let's read from verse 11. Strengthened with all might according to His glorious power unto all patience and longsuffering with joyfulness, giving thanks unto the Father, which hath made us meet to be partakers of the inheritance of the saints in light. So the saints of God, He has given us, we are partakers of this inheritance. And what is this inheritance? Really, it's Christ. You know, we're this inheritance here that which was given to us through Christ. And it says, who hath delivered us from the power of darkness and has translated us into the kingdom of His dear Son, in whom we have redemption through His blood, even the forgiveness of sins. And God goes on. So you see, this inheritance that the saints have is through Christ. And other parts of the Bible, God tells that He freely gives us all things. You know, we're going to be the inheritors of the new heaven and new earth. You know, this inheritance is an eternal inheritance, which will never fade away. We will never lose it because it's kept by Christ. And our security is in Christ. And this inheritance is, is beyond human comprehension that God has given to us through Christ. And we're totally undeserving of it. And when you think of it, you know, how can it be that God would be so gracious to us? But it is true. If the Bible didn't say it, how could we believe it? Then when you look back and see how rotten I was before God saved you and he's given you eternal life, you know, we just stand there dumbfounded that Almighty God would so put his grace upon me. People read about the Apostle Paul and how of a person he was, which he was no different than any one of us. He was no different. God just saved him. God just gave him his grace. That's it. You know, remember we sing to him, the vilest offender who truly believes. And some of us are vile. You know, some of us do things that we wouldn't want anybody to hear or know about. If they know I did that, they wouldn't have nothing to do with me. But because the grace of God, God's grace has covered my sins, and he's delivered me from the kingdom of Satan, and he's given me eternal life, and he has blotted out all my transgressions, no matter how horrible it was, and it was horrible. He's blotted them out, and now he has clothed me with the righteousness of Christ. How can that be? He says, you see how if you're truly a child of God, that we have everything to thank God for. You know, you can't put it into words what he has done, that he's made me a son of God, your daughter. He has saved you, and he's given you the most wonderful gift ever. Nothing in this world can be compared to it. He's given me everlasting life. I don't understand what that is, but it is true that God has done this for sinful man. You know, God has every right to destroy us all, but and wonderfully that he didn't do that. Let's look at Psalm 34. You know, when you read through the Psalms, you see how God speaks about the saints of his. And there's many, many, many verses you could look at, especially in the Psalms. The Psalms are beautiful. You know, when you're trying to, you can't put into words what you want to pray about, and you read through the Psalms say it exactly how you want to say it, but humanly speaking, you can't think of it. Psalm 34, verse 9. Now, let's start in verse 8. O taste and see that Jehovah is good. Blessed is the man that trusteth in him. O fear Jehovah. And you know, fear is obedience. O fear Jehovah, ye his saints. Now, only the saints, the true saints of God, is going to fear Jehovah, are only going to be obedient to him. For there is no want to them that fear him. See, Christ has freely given us all things, and we're gonna worship him, we're gonna fear him, we're gonna obey him, we're gonna do what he says, because remember, we have a true desire to be obedient to God's commandments. Let's look at Proverbs chapter 2, verses 6 to 8. Proverbs chapter 2, verses 6 to 8. For Jehovah giveth wisdom. You know, true wisdom is Christ. Christ is the essence of wisdom. He says, for Jehovah giveth wisdom. Out of his mouth cometh knowledge and understanding. He layeth up sound wisdom for the righteous. He is a buckler to them that walk uprightly. He keepeth the paths of judgment. He preserveth the way of his saints. So you see, all God's people, he preserveth the way of the saints. And you know, Christ is the way, and the saints are all his elect. So you see, we are safe and secured in Christ. He is everything to the child of God, and we glorify him in that. And the least we can do is do what he says. But the only thing we're going to do what he says is if he saves us. Obedience. God demands obedience. It's not an option for us. We will do what he says, no matter what the world says, no matter what our family says. We will do what God says. It's not a choice or an option. It's a deep desire in our hearts to be obedient to God's commandment. Let's go back over to Colossians 1. So we have an idea there who the saints are. And so to the saints and faithful brethren in Christ. Now we have to be careful here with that. Who, that word faithful is 4103. 4103 in the Greek. And we know that Christ is the faithful one. No, he is the he is faithful. If you would look at go over to the Revelation chapter 1, last book of the Bible. And let's look at Revelation chapter 1. Revelation chapter 1. We're going to read verses 4 to 6. John, to the seven churches which are in Asia, grace be unto you. You see this phrase throughout the Bible. Grace be unto you, to his people, and peace from him which is. So you see where this grace and peace comes from. It's from him who, which is, which was, and is to come, which is God himself. This is where we get this grace and peace from. From the seven spirits which are before the throne, and from Jesus Christ, who is the faithful witness. See, because Christ is faithful, he's the essence of what faithfulness is. His elect, his saints, are going to be faithful also. Because he is, remember, when we become saved, God has given to us of his spirit. God indwells us. So we are going to be faithful because of him. Let's stay in the book of Revelation and turn over to Revelation chapter 19. Revelation chapter 19, verses 9 to 11. Revelation chapter 19, verses 9 to 11. And he said unto me, write, blessed are they which are called unto the marriage supper of the Lamb, which we know they're the true believers. We're the called of Christ. And he said unto me, these are the true sayings of God. You know, the entire Bible are the true sayings of God. From Genesis to Revelation are the true sayings of God. And I fell at his feet to worship him. And he said unto me, see that thou do it not. I am thy fellow servant and of thy brethren that have the testimony of Jesus. Worship God, for the testimony of Jesus is the spirit of prophecy. And I saw heaven open, and behold, a white horse, and he that sat upon him was called faithful and true. So in the attributes of God, that he is faithful and he is true. God is the truth. And in righteousness does he judge and make war. So Christ is a faithful one, and he's the essence of truth. He's what truth is. And look at another verse. I think it's 2 Thessalonians, I believe. 2 Thessalonians chapter 3, verses 1 to 3. It says, finally, my brethren, pray for us that the word of the Lord may have free course and be glorified even as it is with you, and that we may be delivered from unreasonable and wicked men, for all men have not faith. Which is absolutely true. The unsaved doesn't have the faith of Christ in them. But the Lord is faithful. See, he is the faithful one who shall establish you and keep you from evil. So we see that here Christ is the faithful one. Because, you know, we see that over in Colossians, here it says to the saints, Colossians 1, to the saints and faithful brethren. We are faithful because Christ is faithful. You see, and if you're truly a child of God, we are brethren. And we're brethren together in Christ. We're from maybe from different countries or whatever it is, but if you're truly a child of God, we are brethren. We know God has given us of his spirit. He's God indwells that person. And we are, although you may have a blood brother or whoever the case is, but if God has given you his spirit, we are brethren. No matter what language you speak or wherever you're from, it's one salvation plan. One. That's it. And when God has saved us, Now we become through brothers in Christ, brothers and sisters, the Bible says, in Christ. And we glorify God in this behalf, that God would save a wretched sinner like I am, or like you are, if you're indeed a child of God, and we thank God for it. Okay, let's stop here, and we're going to pray, and we'll have our next Bible study. Let's pray. Heavenly Father, we thank you once again that through Christ, and only through Christ, you have given us this wonderful salvation. We're no more worthy of it than anyone else. We don't understand why you've chosen this one or that one. That's your business whom you choose. But, oh Lord Jesus, we thank you that throughout the mass of humanity, all the billions of people that have lived and died and are living now, that you have a people for yourself and you have bestowed grace upon them. Grace and peace from Christ. And oh Lord, when we truly become a child of God, our warfare is ended. And he will have given us the most wonderful gift. The world could care less about what the Bible says, but your people do love the Bible. We love truth. And oh Lord, we ask that you may continue to teach us. You will correct us from your word. And oh Lord, have us to continue to wait upon you, because whether we live or die, we are the Lord's, that nothing will separate us from the love of Christ. Nothing. The true believers, we have nothing to fear. Although our bodies are fading, our bodies are getting old from diseases or whatever it is, and may, before you return, end up in the grave, we have this great assurance from your word that nothing will separate us from the love of Christ. You could have a little or a lot in this life, it makes no difference. That's not our concern. Our concern is on heavenly things. These things are eternal. I pray, Lord, for each one of us who are here. Pray for Eddie and Chris that they do their studies, and for the question and answer. And we pray for the time that we, for the lunchtime, that we will have our conversation be geared to spiritual things. We thank you, Lord, that we could get away from our everyday life, hustle and bustle, and that distraction, come together around the Bible and the Lord's Day. Help us, O Lord, to walk very humbly before you. And, O Lord, we're living in a day, this day of judgment, and you see wickedness everywhere. We know that thou art all these things are working out according to your perfect plan. Father, we ask once again, may your perfect will be done. In Jesus' name we pray. Amen.
1: 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Until next time, may the Lord's perfect will be done.

We welcome you to eBible Fellowship's Bible reading program. We read in 2 Timothy 3, verse 16, "All Scripture is given by inspiration of God and is profitable for doctrine, for reproof, for correction, for instruction in righteousness." Now, let's begin our Bible reading program. Isaiah 47. "Come down and sit in the dust, O virgin daughter of Babylon. Sit on the ground. There is no throne, O daughter of the Chaldeans. For thou shalt no more be called tender and delicate. Take the millstones and grind meal. Uncover thy locks, make bare the leg, uncover the thigh, pass over the rivers. Thy nakedness shall be uncovered, yea, thy shame shall be seen. I will take vengeance and will not meet thee as a man. As for our Redeemer, the Lord of hosts is his name, the Holy One of Israel. Sit thou silent, and get thee into darkness, O daughter of the Chaldeans. For thou shalt no more be called the Lady of Kingdoms. I was wroth with my people. I have polluted mine inheritance, and given them into thine hand. Thou didst show them no mercy. Upon the ancient hast thou very heavily laid thy yoke. And thou saidest, I shall be a lady forever, so that thou didst not lay these things to thy heart, neither didst remember the latter end of it. Therefore, hear now this, thou that art given to pleasures, that dwellest carelessly, that sayest in thine heart, I am, and none else beside me. I shall not sit as a widow, neither shall I know the loss of children. But these two things shall come to thee in a moment, in one day, the loss of children and widowhood,

come upon thee in their perfection for the multitude of thy sorceries, and for the great abundance of thine enchantments. For thou hast trusted in thy wickedness, thou hast said, None seeth me. Thy wisdom and thy knowledge, it hath perverted thee. And thou hast said in thine heart, I am, and none else beside me. Therefore shall evil come upon thee. Thou shalt not know from whence it riseth, and mischief shall fall upon thee. Thou shalt not be able to put it off. And desolation shall come upon thee suddenly, which thou shalt not know. Stand now with thine enchantments and with the multitude of thy sorceries wherein thou hast labored from thy youth. If so be thou shalt be able to profit, if so be thou mayest prevail. Thou art wearied in the multitude of thy counsels. Let now the astrologers, the stargazers, the monthly prognosticators stand up and save thee from these things that shall come upon thee. Behold, they shall be as stubble. The fire shall burn them. They shall not deliver themselves from the power of the flame. There shall not be a coal to warm at, nor fire to sit before it. Thus shall they be unto thee with whom thou hast labored, even thy merchants from thy youth. They shall wander every one to his quarter. None shall save thee. Isaiah 48. Hear ye this, O house of Jacob, which are called by the name of Israel, and are come forth out of the waters of Judah, which swear by the name of the Lord, and make mention of the God of Israel, but not in truth, nor in righteousness. For they call themselves of the holy city, and stay themselves upon the God of Israel. The Lord of hosts is his name. I have declared the former things from the beginning, and they went forth out of my mouth, and I showed them. I did them suddenly, and they came to pass, because I knew that thou art obstinate, and thy neck is an iron sinew, and thy brow brass. I have even from the beginning declared it to thee, before it came to pass I shewed it thee, lest thou shouldest say, Mine idol hath done them, and my graven image, and my molten image hath commanded them. Thou hast heard, see all this, and will not ye declare it? I have showed thee new things from this time, even hidden things, and thou didst not know them. They are created now, and not from the beginning, even before the day when thou heardest them not, lest thou shouldest say, Behold, I knew them. Yea, thou heardest not, yea, thou knewest not. Yea, from that time that thine ear was not opened, for I knew that thou wouldest deal very treacherously, and wast called a transgressor from the womb. For my name's sake will I defer mine anger, and for my praise will I refrain for thee, that I cut thee not off. Behold, I have refined thee, but not with silver. I have chosen thee in the furnace of affliction. For mine own sake, even for mine own sake, will I do it. For how should my name be polluted? And I will not give my glory unto another. Hearken unto me, O Jacob and Israel, my called. I am he. I am the first. I also am the last. Mine hand also hath laid the foundation of the earth, and my right hand hath spanned the heavens. When I call unto them, they stand up together. All ye, assemble yourselves and hear. Which among them hath declared these things? The Lord hath loved him. He will do his pleasure on Babylon, and his arm shall be on the Chaldeans. I, even I, have spoken. Yea, I have called him, I have brought him, and he shall make his way prosperous. Come ye near unto me, hear ye this. I have not spoken in secret from the beginning. From the time that it was, there am I, and now the Lord God and his Spirit hath sent me. Thus saith the Lord, thy Redeemer, the Holy One of Israel, I am the Lord thy God, which teacheth thee to profit, which leadeth thee by the way that thou shouldest go. Oh, that thou hast hardened unto my commandments! Then had thy peace been as a river, and thy righteousness as the waves of the sea. Thy seed also had been as the sand, and the offspring of thy bowels like the gravel thereof. His name should not have been cut off nor destroyed from before me. Go ye forth to Babylon, flee ye from the Chaldeans, with a voice of singing declare ye, tell this, utter it even to the end of the earth. Say ye,
The Lord hath redeemed his servant Jacob. And they thirsted not when he led them through the deserts. He caused the waters to flow out of the rock for them. He clave the rock also, and the waters gushed out. There is no peace, saith the Lord, unto the wicked. Isaiah 49. Listen, O isles, unto me, and hearken, ye people from far. The Lord hath called me from the womb. From the bowels of my mother hath he made mention of my name. And he hath made my mouth like a sharp sword. In the shadow of his hand hath he hid me, and made me a polished shaft. In his quiver hath he hid me, and said unto me, Thou art my servant, O Israel, in whom I will be glorified. Then I said, I have labored in vain, I have spent my strength for naught, and in vain, yet surely my judgment is with the Lord, and my work with my God. And now, saith the Lord that formed me from the womb to be his servant, to bring Jacob again to him, though Israel be not gathered, yet shall I be glorious in the eyes of the Lord, and my God shall be my strength. And he said, It is a light thing that thou shouldest be my servant, to raise up the tribes of Jacob, and to restore the preserved of Israel. I will also give thee for a light to the Gentiles, that thou mayest be my salvation unto the end of the earth. Thus saith the Lord, the Redeemer of Israel, and his Holy One, to him whom man despiseth, to him whom the nation abhorreth, to his servant of rulers, kings shall see and arise, princes also shall worship, because of the Lord that is faithful and the Holy One of Israel, and he shall choose thee. Thus saith the Lord, In an acceptable time have I heard thee, and in a day of salvation have I helped thee, and I will preserve thee, and give thee for covenant of the people, to establish the earth, to cause to inherit the desolate heritages, that thou mayest say to the prisoners, Go forth, to them that are in darkness, show yourselves. They shall feed in the ways, and their pastures shall be in all high places. They shall not hunger nor thirst, neither shall the heat nor sun smite them. For he that hath mercy on them shall lead them, even by the springs of water shall he guide them. And I will make all my mountains a way, and my highways shall be exalted. Behold, these shall come from far, and lo, these from the north and from the west, and these from the land of Sinim. Sing, O heavens, and be joyful, O earth, and break forth into singing, O mountains, for the Lord hath comforted his people, and will have mercy upon his afflicted. But Zion said, The Lord hath forsaken me, and my Lord hath forgotten me. Can a woman forget her sucking child, that she should not have compassion on the son of her womb? Yea, they may forget, yea, will I not forget thee? Behold, I have graven thee upon the palms of my hands, thy walls are continually before me. Thy children shall make haste, thy destroyers and they that made thee waste shall go forth of thee. Lift up thine eyes round about, and behold, all these gather themselves together and come to thee. As I live, saith the Lord, thou shalt surely clothe thee with them all, as with an ornament, and bind them on thee, as a bride doeth. For thy waste and thy desolate places and the land of thy destruction shall even now be too narrow by reason of the inhabitants, and they that swallowed thee up shall be far away. The children which thou shalt have, after thou hast lost the other, shall say again in thine ears, The place is too strait for me, give place to me that I may dwell. Then shalt thou say in thine heart, Who hath begotten me these, seeing I have lost my children, and am desolate, a captive, and removing to and fro? And who hath brought up these? Behold, I was left alone. These, where had they been? Thus saith the Lord God, Behold, I will lift up mine hand to the Gentiles, and set my standard to the people, and they shall bring thy sons in their arms, and thy daughters shall be carried upon their shoulders. And kings shall be thy nursing fathers, and their queens thy nursing mothers. They shall bow down to thee with their face toward the earth, and lick up the dust of thy feet, and thou shalt know that I am the Lord, for they shall not be ashamed that wait for me. Shall the prey be taken from the mighty,
or the lawful captive delivered? But thus saith the Lord, even the captives of the mighty shall be taken away, and the prey of the terrible shall be delivered. For I will contend with him that contendeth with thee, and I will save thy children. And I will feed them that oppress thee with their own flesh, and they shall be drunken with their own blood, as with sweet wine. And all flesh shall know that I, the Lord, am thy Savior and thy Redeemer, the Mighty One of Jacob.

Isaiah chapter 50. Thus saith the Lord, Where is the bill of your mother's divorcement, whom I have put away? Or which of my creditors is it to whom I have sold you? Behold, for your iniquities have ye sold yourselves, and for your transgressions is your mother put away. Wherefore, when I came, was there no man? When I called, was there none to answer? Is my hand shortened at all that it cannot redeem, or have I no power to deliver? Behold, at my rebuke I dry up the sea and make the rivers a wilderness. Their fish stinketh because there is no water, and dieth for thirst. I clothe the heavens with blackness, and I make sackcloth their covering. The Lord God hath given me the tongue of the learned, that I should know how to speak a word in season to him that is weary. He wakeneth morning by morning, he wakeneth mine ear to hear as the learned. The Lord God hath opened my ear, and I was not rebellious, neither turned away back. I gave my back to the smiters, and my cheeks to them that plucked off the hair. I hid not my face from shame and spitting. For the Lord God will help me. Therefore I shall not be confounded. Therefore have I set my face like a flint, and I know that I shall not be ashamed. He is near that justifieth me. Who will contend with me? Let us stand together. Who is mine adversary? Let him come near to me. Behold, the Lord God will help me. Who is he that shall condemn me? Lo, they all shall wax old as a garment, the moth shall eat them up. Who is among you that feareth the Lord, that obeyeth the voice of his servant, that walketh in darkness, and hath no light? Let him trust in the name of the Lord, and stay upon his God. Behold, all ye that kindle a fire, that compass yourselves about with sparks, walk in the light of your fire, and in the sparks that ye have kindled. This shall ye have of mine hand, ye shall lie down in sorrow. Isaiah 51. Hearken to me, ye that follow after righteousness, ye that seek the Lord. Look unto the rock whence ye are hewn, and to the hole of the pit whence ye are digged. Look unto Abraham your father, and unto Sarah that bare you. For I called him alone, and blessed him, and increased him. For the Lord shall comfort Zion. He will comfort all her waste places, and he will make her wilderness like Eden, and her desert like the garden of the Lord. Joy and gladness shall be found therein, thanksgiving and the voice of melody. Hearken to me, my people, and give ear unto me, O my nations, for a law shall proceed from me, and I will make my judgment to rest for a light of the people. My righteousness is near. My salvation is gone forth, and mine arm shall judge the people. The isles shall wait upon me, and on mine arm shall they trust. Lift up your eyes to the heavens, and look upon the earth beneath. For the heavens shall vanish away like smoke, and the earth shall wax old like a garment, and they that dwell therein shall die in like manner. But my salvation shall be forever, and my righteousness shall not be abolished. Hearken unto me, ye that know righteousness, the people in whose heart is my law. Fear ye not the reproach of men, neither be ye afraid of their revilings. For the moth shall eat them up like a garment, and the worm shall eat them like wool. But my righteousness shall be forever, and my salvation from generation to generation. Awake, awake, put on strength, O arm of the Lord, awake, as in the ancient days, in the generations of old. Art thou not it that hath cut Rahab and wounded the dragon? Art thou not it which hath dried the sea, the waters of the great deep, that hath made the depths of the sea a way for the ransomed to pass over? Therefore the redeemed of the Lord shall return and come with singing unto Zion, and everlasting joy shall be upon their head, and shall obtain gladness and joy, and sorrow and mourning shall flee away. I, even I, am he that comforteth you. Who art thou, that thou shouldest be afraid of a man that shall die, and of the Son of Man, which shall be made as grass,
And forgettest the Lord thy Maker that hath stretched forth the heavens and laid the foundations of the earth, and hast feared continually every day because of the fury of the oppressor, as if he were ready to destroy. And where is the fury of the oppressor? The captive exile hasteneth that he may be loosed, and that he should not die in the pit, nor that his bread should fail. But I am the Lord thy God that divided the sea, whose waves roared. The Lord of hosts is his name. And I have put my words in thy mouth, and I have covered thee in the shadow of mine hand, that I may plant the heavens and lay the foundations of the earth, and say unto Zion, Thou art my people. Awake, awake, stand up, O Jerusalem, which hast drunk at the hand of the Lord the cup of his fury. Thou hast drunken the dregs of the cup of trembling, and wrung them out. There is none to guide her among all the sons whom she hath brought forth, neither is there any that taketh her by the hand of all the sons that she hath brought up. These two things are come unto thee. Who shall be sorry for thee? Desolation and destruction and the famine and the sword. By whom shall I comfort thee? Thy sons have fainted. They lie at the head of all the streets as a wild bull in a net. They are full of the fury of the Lord, the rebuke of thy God. Therefore, hear now this, thou afflicted and drunken, but not with wine. Thus saith thy Lord, the Lord, and thy God that pleadeth the cause of his people, Behold, I have taken out of thine hand the cup of trembling, even the dregs of the cup of my fury. Thou shalt no more drink it again. But I will put into the hand of them that afflict thee, which have said to thy soul, Bow down, that we may go over, and thou hast laid thy body as the ground and as the street to them that went over. Isaiah 52. Awake, awake, put on thy strength, O Zion, put on thy beautiful garments, O Jerusalem, the holy city. For henceforth thou shalt no more come into thee, the uncircumcised and the unclean. Shake thyself from the dust. Arise and sit down, O Jerusalem. Loose thyself from the bands of thy neck, O captive daughter of Zion. For thus saith the Lord, Ye have sold yourselves for naught, and ye shall be redeemed without money. For thus saith the Lord God, My people went down aforetime into Egypt to sojourn there, and the Assyrian oppressed them without cause. Now therefore, what have I here, saith the Lord, that my people is taken away for naught? They that rule over them make them to howl, saith the Lord, and my name continually every day is blasphemed. Therefore my people shall know my name, therefore they shall know in that day that I am he that doth speak. Behold, it is I. How beautiful upon the mountains are the feet of him that bringeth good tidings, that publisheth peace, that bringeth good tidings of good, that publisheth salvation, that saith unto Zion, Thy God reigneth. Thy watchmen shall lift up the voice, with the voice together shall they sing. For they shall see eye to eye when the Lord shall bring again Zion. Break forth into joy, sing together, ye waste places of Jerusalem, for the Lord hath comforted his people. He hath redeemed Jerusalem. The Lord hath made bare his holy arm in the eyes of all the nations, and all the ends of the earth shall see the salvation of our God. Depart ye, go ye out from thence, touch no unclean thing. Go ye out of the midst of her. Be ye clean that bear the vessels of the Lord. For ye shall not go out with haste, nor go by flight. For the Lord will go before you, and the God of Israel will be your reward. Behold, my servant shall deal prudently. He shall be exalted and extolled and be very high. As many were astonished at thee. His visage was so marred more than any man, and his form more than the sons of men. So shall he sprinkle many nations. The kings shall shut their mouths at him, for that which had not been told them shall they see, and that which they had not heard shall they consider. Isaiah 53. Who hath believed our report,
And to whom is the arm of the Lord revealed? For he shall grow up before him as a tender plant, and as a root out of a dry ground. He hath no form nor comeliness, and when we shall see him, there is no beauty that we should desire him. He is despised and rejected of men, a man of sorrows, and acquainted with grief. And we hid, as it were, our faces from him. He is despised, and we esteemed him not. Surely he hath borne our griefs and carried our sorrows. Yet we did esteem him stricken, smitten of God, and afflicted. But he was wounded for our transgressions. He was bruised for our iniquities. The chastisement of our peace was upon him, and with his stripes are we healed. All we like sheep have gone astray. We have turned every one to his own way, and the Lord hath laid on him the iniquity of us all. He was oppressed, and he was afflicted, yet he opened not his mouth. He is brought as a lamb to the slaughter, and as a sheep before her shearers is dumb, so he openeth not his mouth. He was taken from prison and from judgment, and who shall declare his generation? For he was cut off out of the land of the living. For the transgression of my people was he stricken. And he made his grave with the wicked and with the rich in his death, because he had done no violence, neither was any deceit in his mouth. Yet it pleased the Lord to bruise him. He hath put him to grief. When thou shalt make his soul an offering for sin, he shall see his seed. He shall prolong his days, and the pleasure of the Lord shall prosper in his hand. He shall see of the travail of his soul, and shall be satisfied. By his knowledge shall my righteous servant justify many, for he shall bear their iniquities. Therefore will I divide him a portion with the great, and he shall divide the spoil with the strong, because he hath poured out his soul unto death, and he was numbered with the transgressors, and he bare the sin of many, and made intercession for the transgressors.

Isaiah 54. Sing, O barren, thou that didst not bear. Break forth into singing and cry aloud, thou that didst not travail with child. For more are the children of the desolate than the children of the married wife, saith the Lord. Enlarge the place of thy tent, and let them stretch forth the curtains of thine habitations. Spare not, lengthen thy cords, and strengthen thy stakes. For thou shalt break forth on the right hand and on the left, and thy seed shall inherit the Gentiles, and make the desolate cities to be inhabited. Fear not, for thou shalt not be ashamed, neither be thou confounded, for thou shalt not be put to shame. For thou shalt forget the shame of thy youth, and shalt not remember the reproach of thy widowhood any more. For thy Maker is thine husband, the Lord of hosts is his name, and thy Redeemer, the Holy One of Israel, the God of the whole earth, shall he be called. For the Lord hath called thee as a woman forsaken and grieved in spirit, and a wife of youth when thou wast refused, saith thy God. For a small moment have I forsaken thee, but with great mercies will I gather thee. In a little wrath I hid my face from thee for a moment, but with everlasting kindness will I have mercy on thee, saith the Lord thy Redeemer. For this is as the waters of Noah unto me, for as I have sworn that the waters of Noah should no more go over the earth, so have I sworn that I would not be wroth with thee, nor rebuke thee. For the mountains shall depart, and the hills be removed. But my kindness shall not depart from thee, neither shall the covenant of my peace be removed, saith the Lord that hath mercy on thee. O thou afflicted, tossed with tempest, and not comforted, behold, I will lay thy stones with fair colors, and lay thy foundations with sapphires. And I will make thy widows of agates, and thy gates of carbuncles, and all thy borders of pleasant stones. And all thy children shall be taught of the Lord, and great shall be the peace of thy children. In righteousness shalt thou be established. Thou shalt be far from oppression, for thou shalt not fear, and from terror, for it shall not come near thee. Behold, they shall surely gather together, but not by me. Whosoever shall gather together against thee shall fall for thy sake. Behold, I have created the smith that bloweth the coals in the fire, and that bringeth forth an instrument for his work, and I have created the waster to destroy. No weapon that is formed against thee shall prosper, and every tongue that shall rise against thee in judgment thou shalt condemn. This is the heritage of the servants of the Lord, and their righteousness is of me, saith the Lord. Isaiah 55. Ho, every one that thirsteth, come ye to the waters, and he that hath no money, come ye, buy and eat, yea, come, buy wine and milk without money and without price. Wherefore do ye spend money for that which is not bread, and your labor for that which satisfieth not? Hearken diligently unto me, and eat ye that which is good, and let your soul delight itself in fatness. Incline your ear, and come unto me. Hear, and your soul shall live, and I will make an everlasting covenant with you, even the sure mercies of David. Behold, I have given him for a witness to the people, a leader and commander to the people. Behold, thou shalt call a nation that thou knowest not, and nations that knew not thee shall run unto thee because of the Lord thy God, and for the Holy One of Israel, for he hath glorified thee. Seek ye the Lord while he may be found. Call ye upon him while he is near. Let the wicked forsake his way, and the unrighteous man his thoughts, and let him return unto the Lord, and he will have mercy upon him, and to our God, for he will abundantly pardon. For my thoughts are not your thoughts, neither are your ways my ways, saith the Lord. For as the heavens are higher than the earth, so are my ways higher than your ways, and my thoughts than your thoughts. For as the rain cometh down, and the snow from heaven, and returneth not thither, but watereth the earth, and maketh it bring forth and bud, that it may give seed to the sower, and bread to the eater, so shall my word be that goeth forth out of my mouth. It shall not return unto me void, but it shall accomplish that which I please,
and it shall prosper in the thing whereto I sent it. For ye shall go out with joy, and be led forth with peace. The mountains and the hills shall break forth before you into singing, and all the trees of the field shall clap their hands. Instead of the thorn shall come up the fir tree, and instead of the briar shall come up the myrtle tree. And it shall be to the Lord for a name, for an everlasting sign that shall not be cut off. Isaiah 56. Thus saith the Lord, keep ye judgment and do justice. For my salvation is near to come, and my righteousness to be revealed. Blessed is the man that doeth this, and the son of man that layeth hold on it, that keepeth the Sabbath from polluting it, and keepeth his hand from doing any evil. Neither let the son of a stranger that hath joined himself to the Lord speak, saying, the Lord hath utterly separated me from his people. Neither let the eunuch say, behold, I am a dry tree. For thus saith the Lord unto the eunuchs that keep my Sabbaths, and choose the things that please me, and take hold of my covenant. Even unto them will I give in mine house and within my walls a place and a name better than of sons and of daughters. I will give them an everlasting name that shall not be cut off. Also the sons of the stranger that join themselves to the Lord, to serve him and to love the name of the Lord, to be his servants, every one that keepeth the Sabbath from polluting it and taketh hold of my covenant, even them will I bring to my holy mountain and make them joyful in my house of prayer. Their burnt offerings and their sacrifices shall be accepted upon mine altar, for mine house shall be called an house of prayer for all people. The Lord God, which gathereth the outcasts of Israel, saith, yet will I gather others to him beside those that are gathered unto him. All ye beasts of the field, come to devour, yea, all ye beasts in the forest. His watchmen are blind. They are all ignorant. They are all dumb dogs. They cannot bark, sleeping, lying down, loving to slumber. Yea, they are greedy dogs, which can never have enough, and they are shepherds that cannot understand. They all look to their own way, every one for his gain from his quarter. Come ye, say they, I will fetch wine, and we will fill ourselves with strong drink, and tomorrow shall be as this day, and much more abundant. Isaiah 57. The righteous perisheth, and no man layeth to heart. And merciful men are taken away, none considering that the righteous is taken away from the evil to come. He shall enter into peace. They shall rest in their beds, each one walking in his uprightness. But draw near hither, ye sons of the sorceress, the seed of the adulterer and the whore. Against whom do ye sport yourselves? Against whom make ye a wide mouth and draw out the tongue? Are ye not children of transgression, a seed of falsehood? Inflaming yourselves with idols under every green tree, slaying the children in the valleys under the cliffs of the rocks? Among the smooth stones of the stream is thy portion. They are thy lot, even to them. Hast thou poured a drink offering? Thou hast offered a meat offering. Should I receive comfort in these? Upon a lofty and high mountain hast thou set thy bed. Even thither wentest thou up to offer sacrifice. Behind the doors also and the posts hast thou set up thy remembrance. For thou hast discovered thyself to another than me, and art gone up. Thou hast enlarged thy bed and made thee a covenant with them. Thou lovest their bed where thou sawest it. And thou wentest to the king with ointment, and didst increase thy perfumes, and didst send thy messengers far off, and didst debase thyself even unto hell. Thou art wearied in the greatness of thy way, yet saidest thou not, there is no hope. Thou hast found the life of thine hand, therefore thou wast not grieved. And of whom hast thou been afraid or feared that thou hast lied, and hast not remembered me, nor laid it to thy heart? Have not I held my peace, even of old, and thou fearest me not? I will declare thy righteousness and thy works, for they shall not profit thee. When thou criest, let thy companies deliver thee, but the wind shall carry them all away, vanity shall take them.
But he that putteth his trust in me shall possess the land and shall inherit my holy mountain. And shall say, cast ye up, prepare the way, take up the stumbling block out of the way of my people. For thus saith the high and lofty one that inhabiteth eternity, whose name is holy, I dwell in the high and holy place, with him also that is of a contrite and humble spirit, to revive the spirit of the humble, and to revive the heart of the contrite ones. For I will not contend forever, neither will I be always wroth, for the spirit should fail before me, and the souls which I have made. For the iniquity of his covetousness was I wroth, and smote him. I hid me, and was wroth, and he went on frowardly in the way of his heart. I have seen his ways, and will heal him. I will lead him also, and restore comforts unto him, and to his mourners. I create the fruit of the lips, peace, peace to him that is far off, and to him that is near, saith the Lord, and I will heal him. But the wicked are like the troubled sea, when it cannot rest, whose waters cast up mire and dirt. There is no peace, saith my God, to the wicked.

Isaiah 58. Cry aloud, spare not, lift up thy voice like a trumpet, and show my people their transgression, and the house of Jacob their sins. Yet they seek me daily, and delight to know my ways, as a nation that did righteousness, and forsook not the ordinance of their God. They ask of me the ordinances of justice, they take delight in approaching to God. Wherefore have we fasted, say they, and thou seest not? Wherefore have we afflicted our soul, and thou takest no knowledge? Behold, in the day of your fast ye find pleasure, and exact all your labors. Behold, ye fast for strife and debate, and to smite with the fist of wickedness. Ye shall not fast as ye do this day, to make your voice to be heard on high. Is it such a fast that I have chosen? A day for a man to afflict his soul? Is it to bow down his head as a bulrush, and to spread sackcloth and ashes under him? Wilt thou call this a fast, and an acceptable day to the Lord? Is not this the fast that I have chosen? To loose the bands of wickedness, to undo the heavy burdens, and to let the oppressed go free, and that ye break every yoke? Is it not to deal thy bread to the hungry, and that thou bring the poor that are cast out to thy house? When thou seest the naked, that thou cover him, and that thou hide not thyself from thine own flesh? Then shall thy light break forth as the morning, and thine health shall spring forth speedily, and thy righteousness shall go before thee. The glory of the Lord shall be thy reward. Then shalt thou call, and the Lord shall answer. Thou shalt cry, and he shall say, Here I am. If thou take away from the midst of thee the yoke, the putting forth of the finger and speaking vanity, and if thou draw out thy soul to the hungry and satisfy the afflicted soul, then shall thy light rise in obscurity, and thy darkness be as the noonday. And the Lord shall guide thee continually, and satisfy thy soul in drought, and make fat thy bones, and thou shalt be like a watered garden, and like a spring of water, whose waters fail not. And they that shall be of thee shall build the old waste places. Thou shalt raise up the foundations of many generations, and thou shalt be called the repairer of the breach, the restorer of paths to dwell in. If thou turn away thy foot from the Sabbath, from doing thy pleasure on my holy day, and call the Sabbath a delight, the holy of the Lord, honorable, and shalt honor him, not doing thine own ways, nor finding thine own pleasure, nor speaking thine own words, then shalt thou delight thyself in the Lord, and I will cause thee to ride upon the high places of the earth, and feed thee with the heritage of Jacob thy father. For the mouth of the Lord hath spoken it. Isaiah 59. Behold, the Lord's hand is not shortened that it cannot save, neither his ear heavy that it cannot hear. But your iniquities have separated between you and your God, and your sins have hid his face from you, that he will not hear. For your hands are defiled with blood, and your fingers with iniquity. Your lips have spoken lies, your tongue hath muttered perverseness. None calleth for justice, nor any pleadeth for truth. They trust in vanity and speak lies. They conceive mischief and bring forth iniquity. They hatch cockatrice eggs and weave the spider's web. He that eateth of their eggs dieth, and that which is crushed breaketh out into a viper. Their webs shall not become garments, neither shall they cover themselves with their works. Their works are works of iniquity, and the act of violence is in their hands. Their feet run to evil, and they make haste to shed innocent blood. Their thoughts are thoughts of iniquity. Wasting and destruction are in their paths. The way of peace they know not, and there is no judgment in their goings. They have made them crooked paths, whosoever goeth therein shall not know peace. Therefore is judgment far from us, neither doth justice overtake us. We wait for light, but behold obscurity, for brightness, but we walk in darkness.
We grope for the wall like the blind, and we grope as if we had no eyes. We stumble at noonday, as in the night. We are in desolate places as dead men. We roar all like bears and mourn sore like doves. We look for judgment, but there is none, for salvation, but it is far off from us. For our transgressions are multiplied before thee, and our sins testify against us. For our transgressions are with us, and as for our iniquities, we know them. In transgressing and lying against the Lord and departing away from our God, speaking oppression and revolt, conceiving and uttering from the heart words of falsehood, and judgment is turned away backward, and justice standeth afar off. For truth is fallen in the street, and equity cannot enter. Yea, truth faileth, and he that departeth from evil maketh himself a prey. And the Lord saw it, and it displeased him that there was no judgment. And he saw that there was no man, and wondered that there was no intercessor. Therefore his arm brought salvation unto him, and his righteousness it sustained him. For he put on righteousness as a breastplate, and an helmet of salvation upon his head, and he put on the garments of vengeance for clothing, and was clad with zeal as a cloak. According to their deeds, accordingly he will repay fury to his adversaries, recompense to his enemies. To the islands he will repay recompense. So shall they fear the name of the Lord from the west, and his glory from the rising of the sun. When the enemy shall come in like a flood, the Spirit of the Lord shall lift up a standard against him. And the Redeemer shall come to Zion, and unto them that turn from transgression in Jacob, saith the Lord. As for me, this is my covenant with them, saith the Lord. My Spirit that is upon thee, and my words which I have put in thy mouth, shall not depart out of thy mouth, nor out of the mouth of thy seed, nor out of the mouth of thy seed's seed, saith the Lord, from henceforth and forever. Isaiah 60. Arise, shine, for thy light is come, and the glory of the Lord is risen upon thee. For behold, the darkness shall cover the earth, and gross darkness the people. But the Lord shall rise upon thee, and his glory shall be seen upon thee. And the Gentiles shall come to thy light, and kings to the brightness of thy rising. Lift up thine eyes round about, and see, all they gather themselves together. They come to thee. Thy sons shall come from far, and thy daughters shall be nursed at thy side. Then thou shalt see, and flow together, and thine heart shall fear and be enlarged, because the abundance of the sea shall be converted unto thee. The forces of the Gentiles shall come unto thee. The multitude of camels shall cover thee, the dromedaries of Midian and Ephah. All they from Sheba shall come. They shall bring gold and incense, and they shall show forth the praises of the Lord. All the flocks of Kedar shall be gathered together unto thee. The rams of Nebaioth shall minister unto thee. They shall come up with acceptance on mine altar, and I will glorify the house of my glory. Who are those that fly as a cloud, and as the doves to their windows? Surely the isles shall wait for me, and the ships of Tarshish first, to bring thy sons from far, their silver and their gold with them, unto the name of the Lord thy God, and to the Holy One of Israel, because he hath glorified thee. And the sons of strangers shall build up thy walls, and their king shall minister unto thee. For in my wrath I smote thee, but in my favor have I had mercy on thee. Therefore thy gates shall be open continually. They shall not be shut day nor night, that men may bring unto thee the forces of the Gentiles, and that their kings may be brought. For the nation and kingdom that will not serve thee shall perish. Yea, those nations shall be utterly wasted. The glory of Lebanon shall come unto thee, the fir tree, the pine tree, and the box together to beautify the place of my sanctuary, and I will make the place of my feet glorious. The sons also of them that afflicted thee shall come bending unto thee,
and all they that despised thee shall bow themselves down at the soles of thy feet, and they shall call thee the City of the Lord, the Zion of the Holy One of Israel. Whereas thou hast been forsaken and hated, so that no man went through thee, I will make thee an eternal excellency, a joy of many generations. Thou shalt also suck the milk of the Gentiles, and shalt suck the breast of kings, and thou shalt know that I, the Lord, am thy Savior and thy Redeemer, the Mighty One of Jacob. For brass I will bring gold, and for iron I will bring silver, and for wood, brass, and for stones, iron. I will also make thy officers peace, and thine exactors righteousness. Violence shall no more be heard in thy land, wasting nor destruction within my borders, but thou shalt call thy walls salvation, and thy gates praise. The sun shall be no more thy light by day, neither for brightness shall the moon give light unto thee, but the Lord shall be unto thee an everlasting light, and thy God thy glory. Thy sun shall no more go down, neither shall thy moon withdraw itself. For the Lord shall be thine everlasting light, and the days of thy mourning shall be ended. Thy people also shall be all righteous. They shall inherit the land forever, the branch of my planting, the work of my hands, that I

that mourn, to appoint unto them that mourn in Zion, to give unto them beauty for ashes, the oil of joy for mourning, the garment of praise for the spirit of heaviness, that they might be called trees of righteousness, the planting of the Lord, that he might be glorified. And they shall build the old wastes, they shall raise up the former desolations, and they shall repair the waste cities, the desolations of many generations. And strangers shall stand and feed your flocks, and the sons of the alien shall be your plowmen and your vine dressers. But ye shall be named the priests of the Lord. Men shall call you the ministers of our God. Ye shall eat the riches of the Gentiles, and in their glory shall ye boast yourselves. For your shame ye shall have double, and for confusion they shall rejoice in their portion. Therefore in their land shall they possess the double. Everlasting joy shall be unto them. For I, the Lord, love judgment. I hate robbery for burnt offering. And I will direct their work in truth, and I will make an everlasting covenant with them. And their seed shall be known among the Gentiles, and their offspring among the people. All that see them shall acknowledge them, that they are the seed which the Lord hath blessed. I will greatly rejoice in the Lord. My soul shall be joyful in my God, for he hath clothed me with the garments of salvation. He hath covered me with a robe of righteousness, as a bridegroom decketh himself with ornaments, and as a bride adorneth herself with her jewels. For as the earth bringeth forth her bud, and as the garden causeth the things that are sown in it to spring forth, so the Lord God will cause righteousness and praise to spring forth before all the nations. And we thank you for joining us for eBible Fellowship's Bible Reading Program. We invite you to visit our website at www.ebiblefellowship.org.

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1: Chris, how are you? Could you read Genesis 32, verses 14 and 15?
0: Genesis 32, starting in verse 14. 200 she-goats and 20 he-goats, 200 ewes and 20 rams, 30 milch camels with their colts, 40 kine and 10 bulls, 20 she-asses and 10 foals. And he delivered them into the hand of his servants, every drove by themselves, and said unto his servants, Pass over before me, and put a space betwixt drove and drove.
1: And so there's 550, like your study said. So could you also, the 550 animals, could you also read 1 Kings 9:22 and 23?
0: 1 Kings 9:22 and 23. But of the children of Israel did Solomon make no bondmen, but they were men of war, and his servants, and his princes, and his captains, and rulers of his chariots, and his horsemen. These were, is that right, 1 Kings 9, 22-23? These were the chief of the officers that were over Solomon's work, 550, which bare rule over the people that wrought in the work. Oh, that's interesting.
1: Trouble is, when I make a phone call, my computer shuts down. I can't, my Wi-Fi. But I believe that word chiefs is tied to government in Isaiah 9:6, that word about Christ, the government on his shoulders. And it's also tied to a rod of iron,

0: I can't verify that. Rod of Iron in Psalm 2, verse 9. But that's the root word of this word chief of officers, which you'd have to verify that. But there is a strong connection there. I just said I'd point that out.
1: Yeah, so this is, let's see, the children of Israel did Solomon make no bondmen, men of war, servants as princes, captains. These were the chief of the officers that were over Solomon's work, and that could be spiritually Christ's work, and we know this is the work of God that you believe, so it would relate to the salvation of the elect, just like the 550 animals in Genesis 32. 550 which bear rule over the people that wrought in the work. And, you know, we're laborers together with God in the building of his spiritual temple. And so the breakdown is 5 times 10 times 11. The atonement, the completeness of the atonement, and 11 would point to the coming of Christ. But the coming of Christ has everything to do with the demonstration of the atonement, or demonstrating the actual atonement at the foundation of the world. So it's really a double emphasis on atonement when we find the number 5 and the number 11. And thank you for sharing this.
0: All right.

0: 1 Thessalonians 5:18. And it says, in everything give thanks, for this is the will of God in Christ Jesus concerning you.
1: Now, that seems, that's in everything. I mean, there's bad things that happen, and we're to give thanks when bad things happen?
0: Yes, yes, that's God's command. He is calling upon us to give thanks. And let's read it again. In everything give thanks. Now, compare that with Philippians 4:6-7, be careful for nothing, but in everything by prayer and supplication with thanksgiving, let your requests be made known unto God. So that fills it out a little bit more. Be careful for nothing, be anxious for nothing, but in everything. And that would include the bad things. Yes, of course, pray and supplicate, prayers and supplications. Oh, Lord, help. Oh, Father, help. It's so hard. It seems almost unbearable. Help me, help me, help me. With thanksgiving. So that is God's direction to us. And of course, God is all wise, all understanding, all knowing. He knows what's best. And it's a good thing for us to be reminded in the worst days, in those grievous times, as we're afraid, there's danger, there's a threat, and just things seem dark and bleak, that, at that time, after we've prayed, after we've supplicated, after we've presented it before the Lord, dear Heavenly Father, thank you. Thank you for the fact that I can pray to you, that I can bring these things before your throne, that I know you are all powerful and almighty, and you do have the strength to help and to even change this situation if it would be your will. But more than that, Father, thank you, because I know your will is perfect for me. And if you decide that this must continue and this situation cannot change, thank you that even in this,

says, be careful for nothing. And then how can we not be anxious, not be fearful? Look at everything that's going on. When there's so many dangers in this world, everywhere you go, you walk out your front door and there's danger. You go shopping, there's danger. Everywhere there are these dangers. And more than that, there's a deadly disease that we could get and die. And of course, that's the case. And there's accidents. Just, it seems there's so much. And then we have our children, we have our families. And if the danger isn't touching us personally, it's touching them. And they could get sick and they could be harmed. And the world is full of things that can prompt us or lead us to worry and be anxious and fearful. And we just keep fretting and our minds are running with all these possibilities and scenarios. And if something's gone bad, it just adds to everything and so forth. And so God gives the formula that is itself a remedy of prayer. That in order to be anxious for nothing, pray and supplicate. Oh, Father, help, help, help, because I have this disease, or my son has this disease, or help with the dangerous occupation that my son has, or my daughter, and she's lost her job. Help with her needs. And so we pray and supplicate, we cast our cares before him, and then we thank God. And thanking God reminds us who God is, that he is not an idol. You know, an idol cannot do good or bad. An idol doesn't hear nor see. It's lifeless. God is not an idol. He has life. He hears, he sees, and he can do good as well as bad or evil. He is a God who can act and can intervene if he is so pleased to do so. And we remind ourselves, this is the God of the Bible, the God who has taken action in time past, and that's the one we're coming before. And we know he will help us because he's already helped us with salvation. He's already helped us in countless ways and throughout our life. And so we come again and we thank him for all he's done. And we thank him that whatever course of action he takes with this present problem, we know it will be the best. And so, yes, yes. Now, you know, God also says, pray without ceasing in that same passage. You know, this is the perfect holy standard of God. God's standard of perfect righteousness would be that we pray always, and when we pray, bring thanksgiving in everything. That is God's perfect holy standard. We would aspire to, and by his grace, we're moving in that direction to perform the doing of it more and more in our life. A child of God should be praying more and more as we live the Christian life and grow in grace and in the knowledge of God. We should not be praying less and less, and we should be thanking God more and more. And we're moving towards that perfect righteousness concerning prayer. But if we fail to do so, we have failed to keep the commandment of God, and that would be sin. But again, all sin for each of God's elect has already been paid for, and we can thank God for that and pray, oh Lord, thank you that even when I fail to do what is best for me,

0: is the most helpful thing for me. This is the ideal. This is what I should do. And to the degree I'm able to do it, I will be all the more blessed. And yet when I fail, I do fail to do something which is good and helpful for myself. And that is a sin because you've commanded me to do it. And we can thank God. Thank you for forgiving this sin as well. But thank you for calling and sharing.
1: Thank you very much.

In Romans chapter 1, in verse 28, we read, "Even as they did not like to retain God in their knowledge, God gave them over to a reprobate mind to do those things which are not convenient." The Holy Bible declares that now, during Judgment Day, God is punishing all the nations of the world by giving them over to a reprobate mind to do things that are not convenient to do. The word convenient, Strong's number G2520, is also the word fit. We see things happening now every day that, simply put, are not fit to be done. We who belong to the King of Glory know that the time is short, and soon this wicked world will be no more. It will not even be remembered. Until then, by God's grace, let us be diligent to keep our thoughts on heavenly things, that is to say, on the things of the Holy Bible.

0: 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And now, here's Chris McCann.
1: Good evening and welcome to eBible Fellowship's Bible Study in the Book of Genesis. Tonight is study number 11 of Genesis chapter 10. And I'll read verse 21 and then skip down to verse 25. Unto Shem also, the father of all the children of Eber, the brother of Japheth the elder, even to him were children born. Verse 25, and unto Eber were born two sons. The name of one was Peleg, for in his days was the earth divided, and his brother's name was Joktan. And Joktan begat Almodad, and Sheleph, and Hazarmaveth, and Jerah, and Hadoram, and Uzal, and Dikla, and Obal, and Abimael, and Sheba, and Ophir, and Havilah, and Jobab. All these were the sons of Joktan. And their dwelling was from Mesha, as thou goest unto Sefer, a mount of the east. These are the sons of Shem, after their families, after their tongues, in their lands, after their nations. These are the families of the sons of Noah, after their generations, in their nations, and by these were the nations divided in the earth after the flood. Well, as we've been discussing here in Genesis 10, God divided the earth in the days of Peleg, and we see in the next chapter, early in Genesis chapter 11, from the first verse, the Lord then begins to discuss the confounding of languages at the Tower of Babel. Now, many theologians, most of them, in fact, relate the language concerning Peleg, that in his days was the earth divided, to the confounding of language in Genesis chapter 11. And they say that when God confounded the languages, then people who spoke the same language went off in and formed their particular nation. Many theologians of the past, they do not apply it at all to the division of the continents, to the idea of a continental drift or the breaking apart of one large landmass into the continents we have today. They do not speak of that. Now, interestingly enough, secular individuals, some scientists or secular archaeologists, they do believe that the earth was one large landmass and has broken apart and drifted apart to form our current map over the course of time. Of course, their error is that they believe this happened over 150 million years. So they have the right idea, actually a more accurate idea,

0: Yeah, than many church theologians. In when God speaks of dividing the earth in the days of Peleg, but they apply just an erroneous time frame. Again, just as scientists are in error regarding the beginnings of the universe and world and so many other things due to their faulty reasoning concerning evolution and things like that. They apply it to what they see the evidence for, and they've developed various images that show that if you brought the continents together, you can see how it formed this one large or huge continent, and then they show how it separated. They have the right idea, but the wrong time frame for when it took place. God gives us the correct answer. And just as the Bible teaches us of creation over 13,000 years ago, and scientists tell us that's not possible, and they give all their various reasons for how that cannot be, yet God's people recognize that, yes, it is possible, that God simply created the universe with the appearance of age, just as he created Adam with the appearance of age. He did not create Adam as a little baby, but as a fully grown adult. And so God is able to do these things and confound the wisdom of the world. And likewise, the world would think the idea of the continents drifting apart in a very limited time frame, and that's how we would have to understand it in the days of Peleg, where, again, in all likelihood, in the year 3114 BC, or that's where the secular evidence of the Mayan calendar points to that year, we know absolutely it was in the days of Peleg, 3153 to 2914 BC, that the division of the continents took place. And even if you gave the entire lifespan of Peleg, the whole 239 years, for this to occur, where the continents drifted apart incrementally over Peleg's full 239 year period, they would say that's not enough time. And so God has performed a miraculous work. He caused the landmass, the continents, to part, to separate and divide and move away from each other in record-setting time. And we're not sure exactly how long it took. Did it take one day? Very unlikely. A week? A month? Maybe it was a full year. We're not sure when finally the continent settled at relative distances to what we have today. The continents continue to move and drift apart even today, very small degrees, very tiny measurements. But at that time, the Lord caused it to happen. Just like, for instance, the confounding of language at the Tower of Babel. That was a miracle. It was supernatural activity by God to confound the languages of all the people on the earth. And then at that time, the Chinese language is one of the more ancient languages, probably came into existence, and the Sumerian language, another ancient language, Aramaic, Hebrew, and we'll talk about that a little bit more concerning Eber, and perhaps some of the earlier forms of maybe Greek. Ancient Greek, as far as I can find a record of, goes back, the earliest record of ancient Greek, to about 1450 BC, but perhaps it had some relationship, at some language at the confusion of the languages at the Tower of Babel developed, well, there's no perhaps, it's certain, into Greek and into what would become the Greek language. You know, it is very curious that the secular scientists, that the wisdom of the world tells us that the earth is billions of years old and mankind has been on the earth for millions of years through evolution. And then the early form of man who evolved from lower life forms. And then there was the early form of man, cavemen, they call them. And then cavemen lived on the earth, supposedly, for millions of years. And so man has still been developing, evolving according to the wisdom of the world. And yet, isn't it curious, isn't it interesting that when we find the archaeological records regarding writing, regarding the record of writing in the world, that it only goes back about 5,000 years. You can find no earlier record of writing. And 5,000 years leads us back to the time of the days of Peleg, 3153 BC, his birth. If you add 2016 to that, you come up with 5,100 and some years. We're roughly around that time, about 5,000 years. And just Google, and anyone can do this, Google ancient writing. The earliest form of writing of the Sumerians, or Sumerians, or the earliest form of writing of Chinese. And they might say 6,000 years, but then if you check, they have a record that goes back around 5,000 years, or Egyptian. All of the ancient writings go back right to around the time of the days of Peleg, or we could say to the days of Eber. Eber was the reference calendar patriarch who lived right before Peleg, and actually upon the death of Eber that very year, in the year 3153, Peleg was born. And so it's roughly 5,000, 5,200 years, something like that, that we have a record of writing. And you would think that given the history that the world prefers, according to the secular authorities, that mankind has been on the world millions of years, and certainly has been evolved enough to the point of intelligence to have developed writing 50,000 years ago, 100,000 years ago, 200,000 years ago. How could there be people living on the earth for hundreds of thousands of years that have equivalent intelligence, for the most part, to what we have today, according to their own theory, and yet there be no written form of communication, no communication that we can find any record of. The written record of language goes back 5,000 plus years and agrees perfectly with the things we read in the Bible, with a world that is suddenly had its language turned upside down. It has had its language confused at the Tower of Babel. And following that, there's the division of continents. But you know what happened at the Tower of Babel? We maybe haven't thought through this. But let's say everyone, and that's what the Bible says, was of one language, one speech. Everyone understood one another. And let's say that language was Noachian, which I just made up, coming from Noah, the Noahian language, And everyone spoke the language of Noah, and everyone could communicate with one another and understand one another. and you never ran into a person who did not speak that language, no matter where you went. You went to some outlying villages, they spoke Nooian, and everyone spoke the same language, everyone thought in that language, everyone communicated in that language. But then came the Tower of Babel, and God, again for his own purposes, which we'll get into later, caused confusion, and he confounded the language so that they could not understand one another. That's what it says in Genesis 11, verse 7. Go to, let us go down, and there confound their language, that they may not understand one another's speech. All right, so God comes to the world that is busy building this tower. They've come together, they're unified, they all speak Nooian, and then he confounds them so they don't understand one another's speech. Now, he separates them according to family. So the family of Shem is speaking one language, and that would be Hebrew, because this happened in the days of Eber, and Eber is the related word to Hebrew. And another family begins to speak, like in the line of Ham, who had a son Mizraim, Egypt. They begin to speak ancient Egyptian. And another line speaks Chinese. And another line, another language, Sumerian, and so forth. So here they all are at the Tower of Babel. And all of a sudden, the leader in this effort, whoever it was, he speaks to the people, but he's talking Chinese. And others who were following him now hear him speaking Chinese. Before, he was speaking Nooian, and they understood that. They don't understand Chinese. And likewise, they try to talk to him, but he doesn't understand them. Now, what God did, in addition to confounding their language, is that God miraculously changed their whole understanding. That is, all of their lifetime, they thought in the one language, they have memories in that one language, they reason in that one language, but the Lord not only changed what they could speak, but what they could understand. Now, they did not understand Nooian. How do we know they didn't understand their original language? Well, obviously, if they continued all to understand their original language as well as now have the additional language of Chinese or Aramaic, then they could still communicate. They could say, well, I don't understand Chinese. Speak Nooian. And let's speak that original language we were speaking at the beginning of the day. And yet they couldn't do that because God changed even their memories. God changed. They still had the same family memories, and they could recall their get-togethers and, you know, the dinner previous night and what they talked about around the table. But their memories would be in this new language, this brand new language that God just gave them. An incredible, incredible miracle, an incredible supernatural working of God that just think for yourself. And I'm speaking English, and most people listening to eBible are listening to English. Of course, it wouldn't do people much good to listen to our English broadcasts if they didn't speak English, unless they were trying to learn the language. And it's because of the Tower of Babel that even today, 5,000 or so years later, we still have to translate what is spoken in one language to many languages. And we're trying to continue doing that at eBible Fellowship. And yet, just imagine what it would be like on your block in your neighborhood, if God confounded the language of everyone on your block, now everyone in your home who speaks English, you woke up and everyone in your house speaks French, and the next house over, it's Russian, and the house after that, Japanese and Chinese, and there would just be an enormous confusion. Whereas before, we all spoke English, we all spoke one language. And when we thought of our past and thought of our childhood, we would think in this new language. It's just an incredible, incredible thing God did at the Tower of Babel. And so we should not limit God. We should not limit the ability and power of God to do incredible supernatural things, and that would include bringing about a division of the one huge continent into the continents we have today, seven continents, and the placement, relatively speaking, to what we have today, and doing it in a short period of time. The Lord could have done it in a few days, in a couple of weeks. We don't know. God doesn't get specific and tell us. And you know, this is one of the big differences between God and man. Man blows up his little accomplishments and exalts in them, and through pride wants everyone to know the least thing he does. And here God does something enormous. It is a very major undertaking. It is a worldwide event, and you can't get anything bigger than worldwide. It impacts the whole earth, every human being living upon the earth, and God simply sums it up with, the earth was divided in the days of Peleg. And we read another verse with a very concise, very simple statement. The earth was divided in the days of Peleg, and that's it. Now, again, if it were man, well, we would go into detail. We would highlight some families and their experience, the traumatic effects of what happened to their little village or city or town when the continents began to move, and the earthquakes and the danger, and how many died, and the tsunamis that formed and destroyed maybe whole villages as a result. We would lay it all out as a cataclysmic event that it all probability had to be. And we would draw tremendous attention to it because this is a big thing. But God, for his own purposes, does not draw it out. He did draw out the flood event to some degree, even though that was relatively minor to what men would do if we were writing the Bible. Yet, for his own purposes, very discreet, just a reference. It's like a little notation. The earth was divided in the days of Peleg. You know, God doesn't have to prove anything to man or to the creature made in his image. He doesn't need to show his might and power. After all, the very existence of the world and universe demonstrates that. The heavens declare the glory of God. They really testify to the almighty power of God. What greater demonstration of power and might could God give? Then, in the beginning, God created the heavens and the earth. He speaks, and the vast universe that we cannot find an end to comes from nothing into being, and he stretches out the heavens as a tent, and today we find that the universe is still expanding, that is still being stretched out 13,000 plus years after the creation, still reaching ever outward and getting ever bigger from the moment God spoke and stretched it out. The enormity of God's person and power, the enormity of his ability. It is just everywhere around us. And the Lord does not need to demonstrate it to us or to prove it. He is not like men in that regard. God is humble. Humility is a trait of the Lord Jesus Christ and a trait of God himself. And although he's almighty, all-powerful, and can do all these things, he does not boast about them as men boast. That although God is able to glory in these things, but everything God does is right and proper. But here, again, he simply tells us the earth is divided. Division. Not in the language, that will come later, but in the continents. As far as the statement goes, of course, as far as the order of events, the Tower of Babel happened first. Language was confounded in the days of Eber. In all likelihood, that's why Hebrew comes from his name. It's why Abram, who's in the line of Eber, was called a Hebrew, because when the ancestry, when the lineage of Abram could be analyzed and followed back, it would go back to Eber, in whose days the language that God confounded began to be spoken. And therefore, that language would take upon itself the identification of the patriarch alive at that time, and that would be Hebrew, which comes from Eber. And from the days of Eber, his family, his line, would speak the language that closely identified with his name, Hebrew, all the way down to Abram. Now, this gets a little involved, but we can understand that these things are accurate. Now, theologians, again, think the division of tongues is what's in view with the earth was divided in the days of Peleg, and they're not really explaining anything. For instance, if there was no continental division, if after the flood the continents were set up in the same way we have them now, then how did all of the people get to those other places in South America, North America, Australia, and Pacific Islands? And why do they all speak different languages? You see, there's no answer provided for that. But when we bring it all back to one main geographical center, one large continent, one language, then we see division of tongues, which would lead to separating, which would happen over a few decades, perhaps, or a couple decades, where people go out who all spoke Chinese in one part and others who spoke Mayan in another part, then the continents divided.
1: 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Until our next Bible study, may the Lord's perfect will be done.

0: We welcome you to eBible Fellowship's Bible Reading Program. We read in 2 Timothy 3, verse 16, "All Scripture is given by inspiration of God and is profitable for doctrine, for reproof, for correction, for instruction in righteousness." Now, let's begin our Bible Reading Program.
1: First Samuel 30. And it came to pass, when David and his men were come to Ziklag on the third day, that the Amalekites had invaded the south and Ziklag, and smitten Ziklag, and burned it with fire, and had taken the women captives that were therein. They slew not any, either great or small, but carried them away, and went on their way. So David and his men came to the city, and behold, it was burned with fire, and their wives and their sons and their daughters were taken captives. Then David and the people that were with him lifted up their voice and wept until they had no more power to weep. And David's two wives were taken captives, Ahinoam the Jezreelitess and Abigail the wife of Nabal the Carmelite. And David was greatly distressed, for the people spake of stoning him, because the soul of all the people was grieved, for every man for his sons and for his daughters. But David encouraged himself in the Lord his God. And David said to Abiathar the priest, Ahimelech's son, "I pray thee, bring me hither the ephod." And Abiathar brought thither the ephod to David. And David inquired at the Lord, saying, "Shall I pursue after this troop? Shall I overtake them?" And he answered him, "Pursue, for thou shalt surely overtake them, and without fail recover all." So David went, he and the 600 men that were with him, and came to the brook Besor, where those that were left behind stayed. But David pursued, he and the 400 men, for 200 abode behind, which were so faint that they could not go over the brook Besor. And they found an Egyptian in the field, and brought him to David, and gave him bread, and he did eat, and they did make him drink water. And they gave him a piece of a cake of figs, and two clusters of raisins. And when he had eaten, his spirit came again to him, for he had eaten no bread, nor drunk any water 3 days and 3 nights. And David said unto him, "To whom belongest thou, and whence art thou?" And he said, "I am a young man of Egypt, servant to an Amalekite, and my master left me, because 3 days agone I fell sick. We made an invasion upon the south of the Cherethites, and upon the coast which belongeth to Judah, and upon the south of Caleb, and we burnt Ziklag with fire." And David said to him, "Canst thou bring me down to this company?" And he said, "Swear unto me by God that thou wilt neither kill me nor deliver me into the hands of my master, and I will bring thee down to this company." And when he had brought him down, behold, they were spread abroad all on the earth, eating and drinking and dancing, because of all the great spoil that they had taken out of the land of the Philistines and out of the land of Judah. And David smote them from the twilight unto the evening of the next day, and there escaped not a man of them, save 400 young men which rode upon camels and fled. And David recovered all that the Amalekites had taken away, and David rescued his two wives. And there was nothing lacking to them, neither small nor great, neither sons nor daughters, neither spoil, nor anything that they had taken to them. David recovered all. And David took all the flocks and the herds which they drave before the other cattle, and said, "This is David's spoil." And David came to the 200 men, which were so faint that they could not follow David, whom they had also made to abide at the brook Besor. And they went forth to meet David, and to meet the people that were with him. And when David came near to the people, he saluted them. Then answered all the wicked men and men of Belial, of those that went with David, and said, "Because they went not with us, we will not give them aught of the spoil that we have recovered, save to every man his wife and his children, that they may lead them away and depart." Then said David, "Ye shall not do so, my brethren, with that which the Lord hath given us, who hath preserved us and delivered the company that came against us into our hand. For who will hearken unto you in this matter? But as his part is that goeth down to the battle, so shall his part be that tarrieth by the stuff. They shall part alike." And it was so from that day forward, that he made it a statute and an ordinance for Israel unto this day. And when David came to Ziklag, he sent of the spoil unto the elders of Judah, even to his friends, saying, Behold, a present for you of the spoil of the enemies of the Lord, to them which were in Bethel, and to them which were in the south Ramoth, and to them which were in Jatir, and to them which were in Aroah, and to them which were in Siphmoth, and to them which were in Eshtemoah, and to them which were in Rakal, and to them which were in the cities of the Jeramelites, and to them which were in the cities of the Kenites, and to them which were in Hormah, and to them which were in Korashan, and to them which were in Athak, and to them which were in Hebron, and to all the places where David himself and his men were wont to haunt. 1 Samuel 31. Now the Philistines fought against Israel, and the men of Israel fled from before the Philistines, and fell down slain in Mount Gilboa. And the Philistines followed hard upon Saul and upon his sons, and the Philistines slew Jonathan and Abinadab and Malchishua, Saul's sons. And the battle went sore against Saul, and the archers hit him, and he was sore wounded of the archers. Then said Saul unto his armor-bearer, Draw thy sword, and thrust me through therewith, lest these uncircumcised come and thrust me through, and abuse me. But his armor-bearer would not, for he was sore afraid. Therefore Saul took a sword, and fell upon it. And when his armor-bearer saw that Saul was dead, he fell likewise upon his sword, and died with him. So Saul died, and his three sons, and his armor-bearer, and all his men that same day together. And when the men of Israel that were on the other side of the valley, and they that were on the other side Jordan, saw that the men of Israel fled, and that Saul and his sons were dead, they forsook the cities and fled. And the Philistines came and dwelt in them. And it came to pass on the morrow, when the Philistines came to strip the slain, that they found Saul and his three sons fallen in Mount Gilboa. And they cut off his head and stripped off his armor, and sent into the land of the Philistines round about, to publish it in the house of their idols and among the people. And they put his armor in the house of Ashtaroth, and they fastened his body to the wall of Bethshan. And when the inhabitants of Jabesh-Gilead heard of what the Philistines had done to Saul, all the valiant men arose, and went all night, and took the body of Saul and the bodies of his sons from the wall of Bethshan, and came to Jabesh, and burnt them there. And they took their bones, and buried them under a tree at Jabesh, and fasted 7 days.

2 Samuel 1. Now it came to pass after the death of Saul, when David was returned from the slaughter of the Amalekites, and David had abode 2 days in Ziklag, it came even to pass on the third day, that, behold, a man came out of the camp from Saul with his clothes rent and earth upon his head. And so it was when he came to David that he fell to the earth and did obeisance. And David said unto him, From whence comest thou? And he said unto him, Out of the camp of Israel am I escaped. And David said unto him, How went the matter? I pray thee, tell me. And he answered, That the people are fled from the battle, and many of the people also are fallen and dead. And Saul and Jonathan his son are dead also. And David said unto the young man that told him, How knowest thou that Saul and Jonathan his son be dead? And the young man that told him said, As I happened by chance upon Mount Gilboa, behold, Saul leaned upon his spear, and lo, the chariots and horsemen followed hard after him. And when he looked behind him, he saw me, and called unto me, and I answered, Here I am. And he said unto me, Who art thou? And I answered him, I am an Amalekite. He said unto me again, Stand, I pray thee, upon me, and slay me, for anguish is come upon me, because my life is yet whole in me. So I stood upon him and slew him, because I was sure that he could not live after that he was fallen. And I took the crown that was upon his head, and the bracelet that was on his arm, and have brought them hither unto my lord. Then David took hold of his clothes and rent them, and likewise all the men that were with him. And they mourned and wept and fasted until even, for Saul and for Jonathan and his son, and for the people of the Lord and for the house of Israel, because they were fallen by the sword. And David said unto the young man that told him, Whence art thou? And he answered, I am the son of a stranger, an Amalekite. And David said unto him, How wast thou not afraid to stretch forth thine hand to destroy the Lord's anointed? And David called out one of the young men and said, Go near and fall upon him. And he smote him that he died. And David said unto him, Thy blood be upon thy head, for thy mouth had testified against thee, saying, I have slain the Lord's anointed. And David lamented with this lamentation over Saul and Jonathan his son. Also he bade them teach the children of Judah the use of the bow. Behold, it is written in the book of Jasher, The beauty of Israel is slain upon thy high places. How are the mighty fallen? Tell it not in Gath, publish it not in the streets of Ascalon, lest the daughters of the Philistines rejoice, lest the daughters of the uncircumcised triumph. Ye mountains of Gilboa, let there be no dew, neither let there be rain upon you, nor fields of offerings, for there the shield of the mighty is vilely cast away, the shield of Saul, as though he had not been anointed with oil. From the blood of the slain, from the fat of the mighty, the bow of Jonathan turned not back, and the sword of Saul returned not empty. Saul and Jonathan were lovely and pleasant in their lives, and in their death they were not divided. They were swifter than eagles, they were stronger than lions. Ye daughters of Israel, weep over Saul, who clothed you in scarlet, with other delights, who put on ornaments of gold upon your apparel. How are the mighty fallen in the midst of the battle? O Jonathan, thou wast slain in thine high places. I am distressed for thee, my brother Jonathan. Very pleasant hast thou been unto me. Thy love to me was wonderful, passing the love of women. How the mighty are fallen, and the weapons of war perished. 2 Samuel 2. And it came to pass after this, that David inquired of the Lord, saying, Shall I go up into any of the cities of Judah? And the Lord said unto him, Go up. And David said, Whither shall I go up? And he said, Unto Hebron. So David went up thither, and his two wives also, Ahinoam the Jezreelitess, and Abigail, Nabal's wife, the Carmelite. And his men that were with him did David bring up, every man with his household, and they dwelt in the cities of Hebron. And the men of Judah came, and they anointed David king over the house of Judah. And they told David, saying, that the men of Jabesh-Gilead were they that buried Saul. And David sent messengers unto the men of Jabesh-Gilead, and said unto them, Blessed be ye of the Lord, that ye have shewed this kindness unto your Lord, even unto Saul, and have buried him. And now the Lord shew kindness and truth unto you, and I also will requite you this kindness, because ye have done this thing.
Therefore now let your hands be strengthened, and be ye valiant, for your master Saul is dead, and also the house of Judah have anointed me king over them. But Abner, the son of Ner, captain of Saul's host, took Ishbosheth, the son of Saul, and brought him over to Mahanaim, and made him king over Gilead, and over the Ashurites, and over Jezreel, and over Ephraim, and over Benjamin, and over all Israel. Ishbosheth, Saul's son, was 40 years old when he began to reign over Israel, and reigned 2 years. But the house of Judah followed David. And the time that David was king in Hebron over the house of Judah was 7 years and 6 months. And Abner, the son of Ner, and the servants of Ishbosheth, the son of Saul, went out from Manahim to Gibeon. And Joab, the son of Zeruiah, and the servants of David, went out and met together by the pool of Gibeon. And they sat down, the one on the one side of the pool, and the other on the other side of the pool. And Abner said to Joab, Let the young men now arise, and play before us. And Joab said, Let them arise. Then there arose and went over by number 12 of Benjamin, which pertaineth to Ishbosheth, the son of Saul, and 12 of the servants of David. And they caught every one his fellow by the head, and thrust his sword in his fellow's side. So they fell down together, wherefore that place was called Helkath Hazurim, which is in Gibeon. And there was a very sore battle that day, and Abner was beaten, and the men of Israel before the servants of David. And there were 3 sons of Zeruiah there, Joab, and Abishai, and Asahel. And Asahel was as light of foot as a wild roe. And Asahel pursued after Abner, and in going he turned not to the right hand nor to the left from following Abner. And Abner looked behind him and said, Art thou Asahel? And he answered, I am. And Abner said to him, Turn thee aside to thy right hand or to thy left, and lay thee hold on one of the young men, and take thee his armor. But Asahel would not turn aside from following him. And Abner said again to Asahel, Turn thee aside from following me. Wherefore should I smite thee to the ground? How then should I hold up my face to Joab thy brother? Howbeit he refused to turn aside. Wherefore Abner with the hinder end of the spear smote him under the 5th rib, that the spear came out behind him, and he fell down there and died in the same place. And it came to pass that as many as came to the place where Asahel fell down and died stood still. Joab also and Abishai pursued after Abner, and the sun went down when they were come to the hill of Ammah, that lieth before Giah by the way of the wilderness of Gibeon. And the children of Benjamin gathered themselves together after Abner, and became one troop, and stood on the top of an hill. Then Abner called to Joab, and said, Shall the sword devour forever? Knowest thou that it will be bitterness in the latter end? How long shall it be then, ere thou bid the people return from following their brethren? And Joab said, As God liveth, unless thou hadst spoken, surely then in the morning the people had gone up every one from following his brother. So Joab blew a trumpet, and all the people stood still, and pursued after Israel no more, neither fought they any more. And Abner and his men walked all that night through the plain, and passed over Jordan, and went through all Bithron, and came to Manahim. And Joab returned from following Abner, and when he had gathered all the people together, there lacked of David's servants 19 men and Asahel. But the servants of David had smitten of Benjamin and of Abner's men, so that 360 men died. And they took up Asahel and buried him in the sepulchre of his father, which was in Bethlehem. And Joab and his men went all night, and they came to Hebron at break of day.

2 Samuel 3. Now there was long war between the house of Saul and the house of David. But David waxed stronger and stronger, and the house of Saul waxed weaker and weaker. And unto David were sons born in Hebron. The firstborn was Amnon of Ahinoam the Jezreelitess, and his second, Chileab of Abigail, the wife of Nabal the Carmelite, and the third, Absalom, the son of Maacah, the daughter of Talmai, king of Geshur. And the fourth, Adonijah, the son of Haggith, and the fifth, Shephathiah, the son of Abital, and the sixth, Ithream, by Eglah, David's wife. These were born to David in Hebron. And it came to pass, while there was war between the house of Saul and the house of David, that Abner made himself strong for the house of Saul. And Saul had a concubine whose name was Rizpah, the daughter of Aiah. And Ishbosheth said to Abner, "Wherefore hast thou gone into my father's concubine?" Then was Abner very wroth for the words of Ishbosheth, and said, "Am I a dog's head, which against Judah do shew kindness this day unto the house of Saul thy father, to his brethren and to his friends, and have not delivered thee into the hand of David, that thou chargest me today with a fault concerning this woman? So do God to Abner, and more also, except as the Lord had sworn to David, even so I do to him, to translate the kingdom from the house of Saul, and to set up the throne of David over Israel and over Judah, from Dan even unto Beersheba." And he could not answer Abner a word again, because he feared him. And Abner sent messengers to David on his behalf, saying, "Whose is the land?" saying also, "Make thy league with me, and behold, my hand shall be with thee to bring about all Israel unto thee." And he said, "Well, I will make a league with thee, but one thing I require of thee, that is, thou shalt not see my face, except thou shalt first bring Michal, Saul's daughter, when thou comest to see my face." And David sent messengers to Ishbosheth, Saul's son, saying, "Deliver me my wife Michal, which I espoused to me for 100 foreskins of the Philistines." And Ishbosheth sent and took her from her husband, even from Phaltiel, the son of Laish. And her husband went with her along, weeping behind her to Bahurim. Then said Abner unto him, "Go, return." And he returned. And Abner had communication with the elders of Israel, saying, "He sought for David in times past to be king over you. Now then do it, for the Lord hath spoken of David, saying, By the hand of my servant David I will save my people Israel out of the hand of the Philistines and out of the hand of all their enemies." And Abner also spake in the ears of Benjamin, and Abner went also to speak in the ears of David in Hebron all that seemed good to Israel, and that seemed good to the whole house of Benjamin. So Abner came to David to Hebron, and 20 men with him. And David made Abner and the men that were with him a feast. And Abner said unto David, "I will arise and go, and will gather all Israel unto my lord the king, that they may make a league with thee, and that thou mayest reign over all that thine heart desireth." And David sent Abner away, and he went in peace. And behold, the servants of David and Joab came from pursuing a troop, and brought in a great spoil with them. But Abner was not with David in Hebron, for he had sent him away, and he was gone in peace. When Joab and all the host that was with him were come, they told Joab, saying, "Abner the son of Ner came to the king, and he hath sent him away, and he is gone in peace." Then Joab came to the king and said, "What hast thou done? Behold, Abner came unto thee. Why is it that thou hast sent him away, and he is quite gone? Thou knowest Abner, the son of Ner, that he came to deceive thee, and to know thy going out and thy coming in, and to know all that thou doest." And when Joab was come out from David, he sent messengers after Abner, which brought him again from the well of Sirah, but David knew it not. And when Abner was returned to Hebron, Joab took him aside in the gate to speak with him quietly, and smote him there under the fifth rib, that he died for the blood of Asahel his brother. And afterward, when David heard it, he said, "I and my kingdom are guiltless before the Lord forever from the blood of Abner, the son of Ner. Let it rest on the head of Joab and on all his father's house, and let there not fail from the house of Joab one that hath an issue, or that is a leper, or that leaneth on a staff, or that falleth on the sword, or that lacketh bread."
So Joab and Abishai his brother slew Abner, because he had slain their brother Asahel at Gibeon in the battle. And David said to Joab and to all the people that were with him, Rend your clothes and gird you with sackcloth and mourn for Abner. And King David himself followed the bier. And they buried Abner in Hebron, and the king lifted up his voice and wept at the grave of Abner, and all the people wept. And the king lamented over Abner and said, Died Abner as a fool dieth? Thy hands were not bound, nor thy feet put into fetters. As a man falleth before wicked men, so fellest thou. And all the people wept again over him. And when all

0: And these men, the sons of Zeruiah, be too hard for me. The Lord shall reward the doer of evil according to his wickedness.
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Hi, this is Harry Dysart with eBible Fellowship. Thanks for joining us for the Psalm of the Day. As our Lord says in His Word in Ephesians chapter 5, verses 19 and 20, speaking to yourselves in psalms and hymns and spiritual songs, singing and making melody in your heart to the Lord, giving thanks always for all things unto God and the Father, in the name of our Lord Jesus Christ. Psalm 113. Praise ye Jehovah. Praise, O ye servants of Jehovah. Praise the name of Jehovah. Blessed be the name of Jehovah from this time forth and forevermore. From the rising of the sun unto the going down of the same, Jehovah's name is to be praised. Jehovah is high above all nations, and His glory above the heavens. Who is like unto Jehovah our God, who dwelleth on high, who humbleth Himself to behold the things that are in heaven and in the earth? He raiseth up the poor out of the dust, and lifteth the needy out of the dunghill, that He may set him with princes, even with the princes of His people. He maketh the barren woman to keep house, and to be a joyful mother of children. Praise ye Jehovah. As our Lord instructs us, we read in Psalm 47, verses 6 and 7, Sing praises to God, sing praises unto our King, sing praises. For God is the King of all the earth, sing ye praises with understanding. Please join us again for the Psalm of the Day. May God's Word be praised.

Greetings, everyone. This is Bob Grandy welcoming you to eBible Fellowship's program called Where's That Bible Verse? God tells us in Romans 15, verse 4, "For whatsoever things were written aforetime were written for our learning, that we through patience and comfort of the Scriptures might have hope." During this time, I'll slowly read and then repeat 5 random verses from the King James Bible, but I will not tell you where they are located in God's Word, the Bible. So listen carefully and try to identify which Bible book, chapter, and even the verse number where each verse can be found. Here's the first verse. "In the beginning, God created the heaven and the earth." I'll read it again. "In the beginning, God created the heaven and the earth." And now the second verse. "For I testify unto every man that heareth the words of the prophecy of this book, if any man shall add unto these things, God shall add unto him the plagues that are written in this book." I'll read it again. "For I testify unto every man that heareth the words of the prophecy of this book, if any man shall add unto these things, God shall add unto him the plagues that are written in this book." And now the third verse. "In the beginning was the Word, and the Word was with God, and the Word was God." And again, "In the beginning was the Word, and the Word was with God, and the Word was God." Here's the fourth verse. "Concerning his Son Jesus Christ, our Lord, which was made of the seed of David, according to the flesh, and declared to be the Son of God with power, according to the Spirit of holiness, by the resurrection from the dead." I'll read it again, and actually this is 2 verses. "Concerning his Son, Jesus Christ, our Lord, which was made of the seed of David according to the flesh, and declared to be the Son of God with power, according to the Spirit of holiness, by the resurrection from the dead." And here's our last verse for today. "Without father, without mother, without descent, having neither beginning of days nor end of life, but made like unto the Son of God, abideth a priest continually." I'll repeat it. "Without father, without mother, without descent, having neither beginning of days nor end of life, but made like unto the Son of God, abideth a priest continually." And we'll be back in a moment to discover where these scriptures are located in God's Word, the Bible.

All right, let's find out where today's verses are found in the Bible. Here's the first verse. In the beginning, God created the heaven and the earth. That verse, of course, is found in Genesis 1, verse 1, at the very beginning of the Bible. That's Genesis 1, verse 1. Here's the second verse. For I testify unto every man that heareth the words of the prophecy of this book, if any man shall add unto these things, God shall add unto him the plagues that are written in this book. That verse is found at almost the very end of the Bible in Revelation 22, verse 18. That's Revelation 22, verse 18. And here's the third verse. In the beginning was the Word, and the Word was with God, and the Word was God. That verse is found in the book of John, chapter 1, verse 1. John, chapter 1, verse 1. And here's the fourth verses. These are two verses. Concerning his Son, Jesus Christ, our Lord, which was made of the seed of David, according to the flesh, and declared to be the Son of God with power, according to the Spirit of holiness, by the resurrection from the dead. Those verses are found in Romans chapter 1, verses 3 and 4. Romans chapter 1, verses 3 and 4. And here's the fifth verse. Without father, without mother, without descent, having neither beginning of days, nor end of life, but made like unto the Son of God, abideth a priest continually. That verse is found in Hebrews 7, verse 3. Hebrews 7, verse 3. Thank you for joining us today to discover where's that Bible verse? And remember what God tells us in Psalm 119, verse 105. Thy word is a lamp unto my feet, and a light unto my path.

teacher, Chris McCann. And today's note is dated January 11th, 2019, and it is titled, "The Sovereign Lord Determines the Location for Performing His Saving Work." And this letter is kind of a rebuttal to those who would say that God can still save in the church, God can save anywhere. And Chris goes on to say, "A frequent critic of the truths the Lord has opened up at the time of the end has said that the latter rain is not geographically bound. The idea that the latter rain can't be in a church building, but it can be 10 feet away outside on the sidewalk, is ridiculous. Is it true that location did not matter in past times when God performed his saving work? Let's turn to the Bible and consider this idea. Standing 10 feet outside the ark and not in the ark mattered. Once God shut the door of Noah's ark in Genesis chapter 7 and verse 16, a person's location mattered a great deal. For those blessed 8 souls positioned in the ark, it meant that they would live. For the rest of the people outside the door of the ark, yes, even if they were less than 10 feet away banging on the door, their position of being without, after the door was shut, meant that they must perish. Being outside the city of Zoar and not in it proved vital. When God destroyed the cities of Sodom and Gomorrah and the other cities of the plain, he did not destroy the little city of Zoar. As a matter of fact, the Lord waited until Lot's feet entered into the city before raining down fire and brimstone upon all the rest of the inhabitants of the plain. And Chris references Genesis chapter 19, verse 22, "Haste thee, escape thither, for I cannot do anything till thou be come thither." Therefore the name of the city was called Zoar. And in verse 23, "The sun was risen upon the earth when Lot entered into Zoar. Then the Lord rained upon Sodom and upon Gomorrah, brimstone and fire from the Lord out of heaven." So we see that being in the ark or being in Zoar actually made a huge difference. And then Chris gives another example. And in this example, he speaks about the Passover. And he says, "Standing 10 feet outside of a house without the Passover blood would have resulted in death. The dark night God sent the plague upon the firstborn of Egypt, it mattered a whole lot whether or not someone was in a house that had the markings of blood on its doorpost or not." Exodus 12 and verse 23, "For the Lord will pass through to smite the Egyptians, and when he seeth the blood upon the lintel and on the 2 side post, the Lord will pass over the door and will not suffer the destroyer to come in unto your houses to smite you." And again, we see that being in the house with the blood on the doorpost made all the difference. And the note goes on to say, "Standing 10 feet outside of Rahab the harlot's house in Jericho would have done you no good. The Israelite spies swore to Rahab the harlot that all within the confines of her house would be spared the destruction the rest of the city was going to experience. In order to survive, it was, of course, absolutely necessary for your geographical location to be within her house. Standing 10 feet outside would have gotten a person close to deliverance, but sadly, they still would have perished, along with those in the city farther away." More could be added, but this should be sufficient to show the careless error being made by the statement that geographical location is not important when it comes to the latter rain. God is not only sovereign regarding whom, the elect, that he saved,

And when, by May 21st, 2011, he saved them, but he is also sovereign Lord when it comes to where he saved them. And the place of salvation during the latter rain, which stopped falling on the date Judgment Day began, May 21st, 2011, was outside of the world's churches. Not a drop of the latter rain fell within any church in all the world. Jeremiah tells us that they had no latter rain. This was God's sovereign right so to do. Well, my friend, no doubt there are still many who would disagree with the statements being made here. They are still in the churches. But I would encourage you that if you are seeking truth and God is leading you to understand the things that are being revealed from His Word at this time, then I would encourage you to visit us on Facebook. And if you do have a question, share it with us at our group, Sunday's Open Q&A. I would also encourage you to visit our website at ebiblefellowship.org and listen to some of the many in-depth Bible studies that are available for free at our website. And may God continue to bless the understanding of His Word.

Hello and welcome again to the Bible Teaching Ministry of E-Bible Fellowship, and thank you for listening. We read in Revelation chapter 10 in verse 10 and 11, "And I took the little book out of the angel's hand and ate it up, and it was in my mouth sweet as honey, and as soon as I had eaten it, my belly was bitter. And he said unto me, Thou must prophesy again before many people and nations and tongues and kings." Well, these verses are speaking about our day today. The little book is the Bible, and God has removed the seven seals from the Bible, and he has opened up truth like never before. And at E-Bible Fellowship, we are one of the means that God is using to bring this truth to those who have eyes to see and ears to hear. And it is our prayer that as you continue to study and learn the Word of God, that you will be able to prophesy before many people and tell them the truth of what the Bible is teaching in our day. Now, at this time, I would like to read another note from Facebook written by our teacher, Chris McCann. And today I'm going to read two notes because they are kind of joined together. And these notes have to do with the common teaching of many churches regarding the destruction of Israel in 70 AD. And they use this explanation when they teach on chapters such as Matthew 24, Mark chapter 13, and Luke chapter 21. And our notes today deal with that very doctrine. And the first note, written by Chris McCann, is dated Tuesday, February 26, 2019, and the title is, "The Western Wall Was Not Destroyed in 70 AD. Do you who used to listen to Mr. Camping on the old family radio think now that Matthew 24 is referring to 70 AD? Is that how you are justifying ignoring Matthew 24:2's statement that not one stone shall be left upon another? Do you now think it should be read literally and applied to literal Jerusalem, which was destroyed by the Romans in 70 AD? Okay, if you want to understand it literally, then what about the Western Wall with its huge stones that still exist to this day? It was not thrown down in 70 AD. Oh, well, we don't have to understand that everything was thrown down. Oh, yes, you do. You're taking it literally. Remember, you can't say with one breath it's to be understood literally and it happened in 70 AD, and then with the next breath say it doesn't have to be taken literally in a complete sense. That's contradictory and inconsistent with your own methodology. There's no way Matthew 24 is speaking of the destruction of Jerusalem that occurred in 70 AD. No, for anyone that has spiritual eyes to see and spiritual ears to hear, it's extremely obvious that the end of the corporate church at the time of the end of the world is what is in view. Yes, that very church you are entering into each Sunday, that desolate place spiritually, wherein not one stone is left upon another. By the way, the Bible speaks of God building up living stones into a spiritual building of God. And if there is not left one stone upon another left in the churches, you can be sure this means that there is not found there one single saved person built upon that cornerstone, the Lord Jesus Christ. As a matter of fact, the statement telling us that there is not one stone left upon another is also revealing that he which is that rock and chief cornerstone is not there himself. And yet, there you are, sitting in a pew. What does Matthew 24, verse 2 say about your spiritual condition? And our next note is like unto the first,
written by Chris McCann, dated Tuesday, February 26, 2019, and it is titled, Not One Stone Upon Another. Those that have returned to church have forgotten this verse, Matthew 24, verse 1. And Jesus went out and departed from the temple, and his disciples came to him for to show him the buildings of the temple. And Jesus said unto them, See ye not all these things? Verily I say unto you, there shall not be left here one stone upon another that shall not be thrown down. Not one stone upon another means it is a total destruction without any exception for this church or that denomination. All are made level with the ground. Luke 19:41. And when he was come near, he beheld the city and wept over it, saying, If thou hadst known, even thou, at least in this thy day, the things which belong unto thy peace, but now they are hid from thine eyes. For the days shall come unto thee, that thine enemies shall cast a trench about thee, and compass thee round, and keep thee in on every side, and shall lay thee even with the ground, and thy children within thee, and they shall not leave in thee one stone upon another, because thou knewest not the time of thy visitation. Well, thank you so much, Chris, for sharing these two notes with us. And my friend, there are many other scriptures that show very clearly that these verses are not speaking of the destruction of the Temple of Israel in 70 AD, such as the biblical timeline, the book of Revelation, so many other verses. So I would encourage you, please, if you are listening and if you are interested, go to our website at ebiblefellowship.org or ebiblefellowship.com and listen to the studies in the book of Revelation, one by one, chapter by chapter, and you will see what I am saying, that there is no way that 70 AD is in view in these chapters. May God bless the understanding of His word.

Hello, my friend, and thank you for listening to the Bible Teaching Ministry of eBible Fellowship. I would like to share with you today another of our notes from Facebook, written by our teacher, Chris McCann. And this note is dated Sunday, June 30th, 2019, and it is titled, Hid in the Day of the Lord's Anger. And this letter is a great encouragement to God's people who are living on the earth during this day of judgment and are being tested in many ways by many difficult life situations and also by strained relationship issues as we proclaim the word of God that the people of this world do not want to hear, and we are mocked and ridiculed for faithfully proclaiming what the Bible is teaching. And in this letter, Chris starts out by quoting Zephaniah chapter 2, verses 1 to 3, where it says, Gather yourselves together, yea, gather together, O nation not desired, before the decree bring forth, before the day pass as the chaff, before the fierce anger of the Lord come upon you, before the day of the Lord's anger come upon you. Seek ye the Lord, all ye meek of the earth, which have wrought his judgment. Seek righteousness, seek meekness. It may be ye shall be hid in the day of the Lord's anger. It is obvious that the day of the Lord's anger is a reference to judgment day. But what does it mean to be hid in that day? We can discover what God means by searching the scriptures for a biblical definition of being hid. We find a helpful verse in Colossians chapter 3 in verse 3. For ye are dead, and your life is hid with Christ in God. In Colossians chapter 3 verse 3, we find that salvation is defined as having our life hid with Christ in God. This means that a biblical definition for the word hid back in Zephaniah chapter 2 verse 3 involves being saved. If by God's mercy he has saved us, then our life is hidden with Christ in God, and we are protected from the fierce anger of the Lord as he pours it out in the day of judgment. This biblical understanding of the word hid also helps us to understand some other interesting verses in the Bible. In Isaiah chapter 26, verses 20 and 21, we read, Come, my people, enter thou into thy chambers and shut thy doors about thee. Hide thyself as it were for a little moment, until the indignation be overpassed. For behold, the Lord cometh out of his place to punish the inhabitants of the earth for their iniquity. The earth also shall disclose her blood, and shall no more cover her slain. In this passage, God moves Isaiah the prophet to declare that the people of God are to enter into chambers, shut the doors about them, and to hide themselves until the indignation be overpassed. The word indignation has to do with anger, obviously, since the next verse in Isaiah, verse 21, tells us that God is punishing the inhabitants of the earth. We know for certain that the final judgment of mankind is in view. But that's what makes verse 20's statement so odd. Why is there a need for God's elect people to be hidden in salvation until the outpouring of God's wrath has been completed? By God's grace, we now know the answer. There is a need to be hidden in Christ through salvation at that time because God's elect have been left on the earth in order for them to go through the same prolonged spiritual judgment that has come upon the unsaved inhabitants of the world. Any person who was not hidden in Christ before the day has come will be unprotected by the extreme heat and unable to endure the elongated and awful day of the Lord. This will result in their final destruction at its completion. We find some additional information in Isaiah chapter 4, verses 5 and 6. And the Lord will create upon every dwelling place of Mount Zion, and upon her assemblies, a cloud and smoke by day, and the shining of a flaming fire by night.
for upon all the glory shall be a defense. And there shall be a tabernacle for a shadow in the daytime from the heat, and for a place of refuge, and for a covert from storm and from rain. The verses in Isaiah 4 are referring to the Feast of the Bible that God has arranged to take place during the time of the church and the world's judgments. Residing in the booth will protect as a refuge or hiding place from the terrible elements unleashed in that evil day. It means God's elect will find refuge and will be hidden in the Word of God, which is the same thing as finding refuge and being hidden with Christ in God, or salvation. Any not truly saved will come out from under the booth, the Bible's truth, and perish by the heat of the wrath of God. And thank you, Chris, for sharing that with us. And my friend, please join us on Facebook in our group E-Bible Fellowship or in our group Sunday's Open Q&A, Q&A standing for question and answer. And that is a group similar to an open forum where you can write in your question any time of day, 24 hours a day, 7 days a week, and Chris will attempt to answer your question using God's Word, the Bible. Thank you again for listening, and may God bless the understanding of His Word.

0: We welcome you to eBible Fellowship's Bible Reading Program. We read in 2 Timothy 3, verse 16, "All Scripture is given by inspiration of God and is profitable for doctrine, for reproof, for correction, for instruction in righteousness." Now, let's begin our Bible Reading Program.
1: Second Samuel 12. And the Lord sent Nathan unto David, and he came unto him, and said unto him, "There were two men in one city, the one rich and the other poor. The rich man had exceeding many flocks and herds, but the poor man had nothing save one little ewe lamb, which he had brought and nourished up, and it grew up together with him and with his children. It did eat of his own meat, and drank of his own cup, and lay in his bosom, and was unto him as a daughter. And there came a traveller unto the rich man, and he spared to take of his own flock and of his own herd, to dress for the wayfaring man that was come unto him, but took the poor man's lamb and dressed it for the man that was come to him. And David's anger was greatly kindled against the man, and he said to Nathan, 'As the Lord liveth, the man that hath done this thing shall surely die. And he shall restore the lamb fourfold, because he did this thing, and because he had no pity.' And Nathan said to David, 'Thou art the man. Thus saith the Lord God of Israel, I anointed thee king over Israel, and I delivered thee out of the hand of Saul, and I gave thee thy master's house and thy master's wives into thy bosom, and I gave thee the house of Israel and of Judah, and if that had been too little, I would moreover have given unto thee such and such things. Wherefore hast thou despised the commandment of the Lord to do evil in his sight? Thou hast killed Uriah the Hittite with the sword, and taken his wife to be thy wife, and hast slain him with the sword of the children of Ammon. Now therefore the sword shall never depart from thine house, because thou hast despised me, and hast taken the wife of Uriah the Hittite to be thy wife. Thus saith the Lord, Behold, I will raise up evil against thee out of thine own house, and I will take thy wives before thine eyes, and give them unto thy neighbor, and he shall lie with thy wives in the sight of this son. For thou didst it secretly, but I will do this thing before all Israel, and before the sun." And David said unto Nathan, "I have sinned against the Lord." And Nathan said unto David, "The Lord also hath put away thy sin, thou shalt not die. Howbeit, because by this deed thou hast given great occasion to the enemies of the Lord to blaspheme, the child also that is born unto thee shall surely die." And Nathan departed unto his house, and the Lord struck the child that Uriah's wife bare unto David, and it was very sick. David therefore besought God for the child, and David fasted, and went in, and lay all night upon the earth. And the elders of the house arose, and went to him, to raise him up from the earth, but he would not, neither did he eat bread with them. And it came to pass on the seventh day that the child died. And the servants of David feared to tell him that the child was dead, for they said, "Behold, while the child was yet alive, we spake unto him, and he would not hearken unto our voice. How will he then vex himself if we tell him that the child is dead?" But when David saw that his servants whispered, David perceived that the child was dead. Therefore David said unto his servants, "Is the child dead?" And they said, "He is dead." Then David arose from the earth, and washed, and anointed himself, and changed his apparel, and came into the house of the Lord, and worshipped. Then he came to his own house, and when he required, they set bread before him, and he did eat. Then said his servants unto him, "What thing is it that thou hast done? Thou didst fast and weep for the child while it was alive, but when the child was dead, thou didst rise and eat bread." And he said, "While the child was yet alive, I fasted and wept, for I said, Who can tell whether God will be gracious to me, that the child may live? But now he is dead, wherefore should I fast? Can I bring him back again? I shall go to him, but he shall not return to me." And David comforted Bathsheba his wife, and went in unto her, and lay with her. And she bare a son, and he called his name Solomon, and the Lord loved him. And he sent by the hand of Nathan the prophet, and he called his name Jedidiah, because of the Lord. And Joab fought against Rabbah of the children of Ammon, and took the royal city. And Joab sent messengers to David, and said, I have fought against Rabbah, and have taken the city of waters. Now therefore gather the rest of the people together, and encamp against the city, and take it, lest I take the city, and it be called after my name. And David gathered all the people together, and went to Rabbah, and fought against it, and took it. And he took their king's crown from off his head, the weight whereof was a talent of gold, with the precious stones, and it was set on David's head. And he brought forth the spoil of the city in great abundance. And he brought forth the people that were therein, and put them under saws, and under harrows of iron, and under axes of iron, and made them pass through the bricklin. And thus he did unto all the cities of the children of Ammon. So David and all the people returned unto Jerusalem. 2 Samuel 13. And it came to pass after this, that Absalom the son of David had a fair sister, whose name was Tamar, and Amnon the son of David loved her. And Amnon was so vexed that he fell sick for his sister Tamar, for she was a virgin, and Amnon thought it hard for him to do anything to her. But Amnon had a friend whose name was Jonadab, the son of Shimeah, David's brother, and Jonadab was a very subtle man. And he said unto him, Why art thou, being the king's son, lean from day to day? Wilt thou not tell me? And Amnon said unto him, I love Tamar, my brother Absalom's sister. And Jonadab said unto him, Lay thee down on thy bed, and make thyself sick. And when thy father cometh to see thee, say unto him, I pray thee, let my sister Tamar come, and give me meat, and dress the meat in my sight, that I may see it, and eat it at her hand. So Amnon lay down, and made himself sick. And when the king was come to see him, Amnon said unto the king, I pray thee, let Tamar my sister come, and make me a couple of cakes in my sight, that I may eat at her hand. Then David sent home to Tamar, saying, Go now to thy brother Amnon's house, and dress him meat. So Tamar went to her brother Amnon's house, and he was laid down. And she took flour, and kneaded it, and made cakes in his sight, and did bake the cakes. And she took a pan, and poured them out before him, but he refused to eat. And Amnon said, Have out all men from me. And they went out every man from him. And Amnon said unto Tamar, Bring the meat into the chamber, that I may eat of thine hand. And Tamar took the cakes which she had made, and brought them into the chamber to Amnon her brother. And when she had brought them unto him to eat, he took hold of her, and said unto her, Come, lie with me, my sister. And she answered him, Nay, my brother, do not force me, for no such thing ought to be done in Israel. Do not this folly. And I, whither shall I cause my shame to go? And as for thee, thou shalt be as one of the fools in Israel. Now therefore I pray thee, speak unto the king, for he will not withhold me from thee. Howbeit he would not hearken unto her voice, but being stronger than she, forced her, and lay with her. Then Amnon hated her exceedingly, so that the hatred wherewith he hated her was greater than the love wherewith he had loved her. And Amnon said unto her, Arise, be gone. And she said unto him, There is no cause. This evil in sending me away is greater than the other that thou didst unto me. But he would not hearken unto her. Then he called his servant that ministered unto him, and said, Put now this woman out from me, and bolt the door after her. And she had a garment of divers colors upon her, for with such robes were the king's daughters that were virgins appareled. Then his servant brought her out, and bolted the door after her. And Tamar put ashes on her head, and rent her garment of divers colors that was on her, and laid her hand on her head, and went on crying. And Absalom her brother said unto her, Hath Amnon thy brother been with thee? But hold now thy peace, my sister, he is thy brother. Regard not this thing. So Tamar remained desolate in her brother Absalom's house. But when King David heard of all these things, he was very wroth. And Absalom spake unto his brother Amnon neither good nor bad. For Absalom hated Amnon, because he had forced his sister Tamar. And it came to pass after 2 full years, that Absalom had sheep shearers in Baal-hazor, which is beside Ephraim. And Absalom invited all the king's sons. And Absalom came to the king and said, Behold now, thy servant hath sheep shearers. Let the king, I beseech thee, and his servants go with thy servant. And the king said to Absalom, Nay, my son, let us not all go now, lest we be chargeable unto thee. And he pressed him, howbeit he would not go, but blessed him. Then said Absalom, If not, I pray thee, let my brother Amnon go with us. And the king said unto him, Why should he go with thee? But Absalom pressed him, that he let Amnon and all the king's sons go with him. Now Absalom had commanded his servants, saying, Mark ye now when Amnon's heart is merry with wine. And when I say unto you, Smite Amnon, then kill him, fear not. Have I not commanded you? Be courageous and be valiant. And the servants of Absalom did unto Amnon as Absalom had commanded. Then all the king's sons arose, and every man gat him up upon his mule, and fled. And it came to pass, while they were in the way, that tidings came to David, saying, Absalom hath slain all the king's sons, and there is not one of them left. Then the king arose, and tore his garments, and lay on the earth, and all his servants stood by with their clothes rent. And Jonadab, the son of Shimeah, David's brother, answered and said, Let not my lord suppose that they have slain all the young men, the king's sons. For Amnon only is dead. For by the appointment of Absalom this hath been determined from the day that he forced his sister Tamar. Now therefore let not my lord the king take the thing to his heart, to think that all the king's sons are dead, for Amnon only is dead. But Absalom fled, and the young men that kept the watch lifted up his eyes, and looked, and behold, there came much people by the way of the hillside behind him. And Jonadab said unto the king, Behold, the king's sons come, as thy servant said, so it is. And it came to pass, as soon as he had made an end of speaking, that, behold, the king's sons came, and lifted up their voice, and wept, and the king also and all his servants wept very sore. But Absalom fled, and went to Talmai, the son of Ammihud, king of Geshur. And David mourned for his son every day. So Absalom fled and went to Geshur, and was there 3 years. And the soul of King David longed to go forth unto Absalom, for he was comforted concerning Amnon, seeing he was dead.

2 Samuel 14. Now Joab the son of Zeruiah perceived that the king's heart was toward Absalom. And Joab sent to Tekoa, and fetched thence a wise woman, and said unto her, I pray thee, feign thyself to be a mourner, and put on now mourning apparel, and anoint not thyself with oil, but be as a woman that had a long time mourned for the dead. And come to the king, and speak on this manner unto him. So Joab put the words in her mouth. And when the woman of Tekoa spake unto the king, she fell on her face to the ground, and did obeisance, and said, Help, O king. And the king said unto her, What aileth thee? And she answered, I am indeed a widow woman, and mine husband is dead. And thy handmaid had 2 sons, and they strove together in the field, and there was none to part them, but the one smote the other, and slew him. And behold, the whole family is risen up against thine handmaid, and they said, Deliver him that smote his brother, that we may kill him, for the life of his brother whom he slew, and we will destroy the heir also. And so shall they quench my coal which is left, and shall not leave to my husband neither name nor remainder upon the earth. And the king said unto the woman, Go to thine house, and I will give charge concerning thee. And the woman of Tekoa said unto the king, My lord, O king, the iniquity be on me and on my father's house, and the king and his throne be guiltless. And the king said, Whosoever saith aught unto thee, bring him to me, and he shall not touch thee any more. Then said she, I pray thee, let the king remember the Lord thy God, that thou wouldst not suffer the revengers of blood to destroy any more, lest they destroy my son. And he said, As the Lord liveth, there shall not one hair of thy son fall to the earth. Then the woman said, Let thine handmaid, I pray thee, speak one word unto my lord the king. And he said, Say on. And the woman said, Wherefore then hast thou thought such a thing against the people of God? For the king doth speak this thing as one which is faulty, in that the king doth not fetch home again his banished. For we must needs die, and are as water spilt on the ground, which cannot be gathered up again. Neither doth God respect any person, yet doth he devise means that his banished be not expelled from him. Now therefore that I am come to speak of this thing unto my lord the king, it is because the people have made me afraid. And thy handmaid said, I will now speak unto the king. It may be that the king will perform the request of his handmaid. For the king will hear to deliver his handmaid out of the hand of the man that would destroy me and my son together out of the inheritance of God. Then thine handmaid said, The word of my lord the king shall now be comfortable, for as an angel of God, so is my lord the king to discern good and bad. Therefore the Lord thy God will be with thee. Then the king answered and said unto the woman, Hide not from me, I pray thee, the thing that I shall ask thee. And the woman said, Let my lord the king now speak. And the king said, Is not the hand of Joab with thee in all this? And the woman answered and said, As thy soul liveth, my lord the king, none can turn to the right hand nor to the left from aught that my lord the king hath spoken. For thy servant Joab he bade me, and he put all these words in the mouth of thine handmaid. To fetch about this form of speech hath thy servant Joab done this thing. And my lord is wise, according to the wisdom of an angel of God, to know all things that are in the earth. And the king said unto Joab, Behold now, I have done this thing. Go therefore, bring the young man Absalom again. And Joab fell to the ground on his face, and bowed himself, and thanked the king. And Joab said, Today thy servant knoweth that I have found grace in thy sight, my lord, O king, in that the king hath fulfilled the request of his servant. So Joab arose and went to Geshur, and brought Absalom to Jerusalem. And the king said, Let him turn to his own house, and let him not see my face. So Absalom returned to his own house, and saw not the king's face. But in all Israel there was none to be so much praised as Absalom for his beauty. From the sole of his foot to the crown of his head there was no blemish in him. And when he polled his head, for it was at every year's end that he polled it, because the hair was heavy on him, therefore he polled it, he weighed the hair of his head at 200 shekels after the king's weight.
And unto Absalom there were born three sons and one daughter, whose name was Tamar. She was a woman of fair countenance. So Absalom dwelt 2 full years in Jerusalem, and saw not the king's face. Therefore Absalom sent for Joab to have sent him to the king, but he would not come to him, and when he sent again the second time, he would not come. Therefore he said unto his servants, See, Joab's field is near mine, and he hath barley there. Go and set it on fire. And Absalom's servants set the field on fire. Then Joab arose and came to Absalom unto his house, and said unto him, Wherefore have thy servants set my field on fire? And Absalom answered Joab, Behold, I sent unto thee, saying, Come hither, that I may send thee to the king to say, Wherefore am I come from Geshur? It had been good for me to have been still there now. Therefore let me see the king's face, and if there be any iniquity in me, let him kill me. So Joab came to the king and told him. And when he had called for Absalom, he came to the king, and bowed himself on his face to the ground before the king. And the king kissed Absalom. 2 Samuel 15. And it came to pass after this, that Absalom prepared him chariots and horses, and 50 men to run before him. And Absalom rose up early, and stood beside the way of the gate. And it was so, that when any man that had a controversy came to the king for judgment, then Absalom called unto him, and said, Of what city art thou? And he said, Thy servant is of one of the tribes of Israel. And Absalom said unto him, See, thy matters are good and right, but there is no man deputed of the king to hear thee. Absalom said moreover, O that I were made judge in the land, that every man which hath any suit or cause might come unto me, and I would do him justice. And it was so that when any man came nigh unto him to do him obeisance, he put forth his hand, and took him, and kissed him. And on this manner did Absalom to all Israel that came to the king for judgment. So Absalom stole the hearts of the men of Israel. And it came to pass after 40 years that Absalom said unto the king, I pray thee, let me go and pay my vow, which I have vowed unto the Lord in Hebron. For thy servant vowed a vow while I abode at Geshur in Syria, saying, If the Lord shall bring me again indeed to Jerusalem, then I will serve the Lord. And the king said unto him, Go in peace. So he arose and went to Hebron. But Absalom sent spies throughout all the tribes of Israel, saying, As soon as he hear the sound of the trumpet, then he shall say, Absalom reigneth in Hebron. And with Absalom went 200 men out of Jerusalem that were called. And they went in their simplicity, and they knew not anything. And Absalom sent for Ahithophel the Gilonite, David's counselor, from his city, even from Gilo, while he offered sacrifices. And the conspiracy was strong, for the people increased continually with Absalom. And there came a messenger to David, saying, The hearts of the men of Israel are after Absalom. And David said unto all his servants that were with him at Jerusalem, Arise, and let us flee, for we shall not else escape from Absalom. Make speed to depart, lest he overtake us suddenly, and bring evil upon us, and smite the city with the edge of the sword. And the king's servants said unto the king, Behold, thy servants are ready to do whatsoever my lord the king shall appoint. And the king went forth, and all his household after him. And the king left 10 women which were concubines to keep the house. And the king went forth, and all the people after him, and tarried in a place that was far off. And all his servants passed on beside him, and all the Cherethites, and all the Pelethites, and all the Gittites, 600 men which came after him from Gath, passed on before the king. Then said the king to Ittai the Gittite, Wherefore goest thou also with us? Return to thy place, and abide with the king, for thou art a stranger, and also an exile. Whereas thou camest but yesterday, should I this day make thee go up and down with us, seeing I go whither I may, return thou, and take back thy brethren, mercy and truth be with thee. And Ittai answered the king, and said, As the Lord liveth, and as my lord the king liveth, surely in what place my lord the king shall be, whether in death or life, even there also will thy servant be. And David said unto Ittai, Go and pass over. And Ittai the Gittite passed over, and all his men, and all the little ones that were with him.
And all the country wept with a loud voice, and all the people passed over. The king also passed over the brook Kidron, and all the people passed over toward the way of the wilderness. And lo, Zadok also and all the Levites were with him, bearing the ark of the covenant of God. And they set down the ark of God, and Abiathar went up until all the people had done passing out of the city. And the king said unto Zadok, Carry back the ark of God into the city. If I shall find favor in the eyes of the Lord, he will bring me again and shew me both it and his habitation. But if he thus say, I have no delight in thee, behold, here am I, let him do to me as seemeth good unto him. The king also said unto Zadok the priest, Art thou not a seer? Return to the city in peace, and your two sons with you, Ahimaaz thy son, and Jonathan the son of Abiathar. See, I will tarry in the plain of the wilderness, until there come word from you to certify me. Zadok therefore and Abiathar carried the ark of God again to Jerusalem, and they tarried there. And David went up by the ascent of Mount Olivet, and wept as he went up, and had his head covered, and he went barefoot. And all the people that was with him covered every man his head, and they went up, weeping as they went up. And one told David, saying, Ahithophel is among the conspirators with Absalom. And David said, O Lord, I pray thee, turn the counsel of Ahithophel into foolishness. And it came to pass that when David was come to the top of the mount where he worshipped God, behold, Hushai the Archite came to meet him with his coat rent, and earth upon his head. Unto whom David said, If thou passest on with me, then thou shalt be a burden unto me. But if thou return to the city, and say unto Absalom, I will be thy servant, O king, as I have been thy father's servant hitherto, so will I now also be thy servant, then mayest thou for me defeat the counsel of Ahithophel. And hast thou not there with thee Zadok and Abiathar the priests? Therefore it shall be, that what things soever thou shalt hear out of the king's house, thou shalt tell it to Zadok and Abiathar the priests. Behold, they have there with them their two sons, Ahimaaz, Zadok's son, and Jonathan, Abiathar's son. And by them ye shall send unto me everything that ye can hear. So Hushai, David's friend, came into the city, and Absalom came into Jerusalem.

2 Samuel 16. And when David was a little past the top of the hill, behold, Ziba, the servant of Mephibosheth, met him with a couple of asses saddled, and upon them 200 loaves of bread, and 100 bunches of raisins, and 100 of summer fruits, and a bottle of wine. And the king said unto Ziba, What meanest thou by these? And Ziba said, The asses be for the king's household to ride on, and the bread and summer fruit for the young men to eat, and the wine that such as be faint in the wilderness may drink. And the king said, And where is thy master's son? And Ziba said unto the king, Behold, he abideth at Jerusalem. For he said, Today shall the house of Israel restore me the kingdom of my father. Then said the king to Ziba, Behold, thine are all that pertained unto Mephibosheth. And Ziba said, I humbly beseech thee that I may find grace in thy sight, my lord, O king. And when David came to Bahurim, behold, thence came out a man of the family of the house of Saul, whose name was Shimei, the son of Gera. He came forth and cursed still as he came. And he cast stones at David and at all the servants of King David, and all the people and all the mighty men were on his right hand and on his left. And thus said Shimei when he cursed, come out, thou bloody man, and thou man of Belial. The Lord hath returned upon thee all the blood of the house of Saul, in whose stead thou hast reigned. And the Lord hath delivered the kingdom into the hand of Absalom thy son. And behold, thou art taken in thy mischief, because thou art a bloody man. Then said Abishai the son of Zeruiah unto the king, Why should this dead dog curse my lord the king? Let me go over, I pray thee, and take off his head. And the king said, What have I to do with you, ye sons of Zeruiah? So let him curse, because the Lord hath said unto him, Curse David. Who shall then say, Wherefore hast thou done so? And David said unto Abishai and to all his servants, Behold, my son which came forth of my bowels seeketh my life. How much more now may this Benjamite do it? Let him alone, and let him curse, for the Lord hath bidden him. It may be that the Lord will look on mine affliction, and that the Lord will requite me good for his cursing this day. And as David and his men went by the way, Shimei went along on the hillside over against him, and cursed as he went, and threw stones at him, and cast dust. And the king and all his people that were with him came weary and refreshed themselves there. And Absalom and all the people, the men of Israel, came to Jerusalem, and Ahithophel with him. And it came to pass, when Hushai the Archite, David's friend, was come unto Absalom, that Hushai said unto Absalom, God save the king! God save the king! And Absalom said to Hushai, Is this thy kindness to thy friend? Why wentest thou not with thy friend? And Hushai said unto Absalom, Nay, but whom the Lord and this people and all the men of Israel choose, his will I be, and with him will I abide. And again, whom should I serve? Should I not serve in the presence of his son? As I have served in thy father's presence, so will I be in thy presence. Then said Absalom to Ahithophel, Give counsel among you what we shall do. And Ahithophel said unto Absalom, Go in unto thy father's concubines, which he hath left to keep the house. And all Israel shall hear that thou art abhorred of thy father. Then shall the hands of all that are with thee be strong. So they spread Absalom a tent upon the top of the

house, and Absalom went in unto his father's concubines in the sight of all Israel. And the counsel of Ahithophel, which he counseled in those days, was as if a man had inquired at the oracle of God. So was all the counsel of Ahithophel, both with David and with Absalom. 2 Samuel 17. Moreover, Ahithophel said unto Absalom, Let me now choose out 12,000 men, and I will arise and pursue after David this night. And I will come upon him while he is weary and weak-handed, and will make him afraid, and all the people that are with him shall flee, and I will smite the king only. And I will bring back all the people unto thee. The man whom thou seekest is as if all returned, so all the people shall be in peace. And the saying pleased Absalom well, and all the elders of Israel. Then said Absalom, Call now Hushai the Archite also, and let us hear likewise what he saith. And when Hushai was come to Absalom, Absalom spake unto him, saying, Ahithophel had spoken after this manner. Shall we do after his saying? If not, speak thou. And Hushai said unto Absalom, The counsel that Ahithophel hath given is not good at this time. For, said Hushai, thou knowest thy father and his men, that they be mighty men, and they be chafed in their minds as a bear robbed of her whelps in the field. And thy father is a man of war, and will not lodge with the people. Behold, he is hid now in some pit or in some other place, and it will come to pass, when some of them be overthrown at the first, that whosoever heareth it will say, There is a slaughter among the people that follow Absalom. And he also that is valiant, whose heart is as the heart of a lion, shall utterly melt, for all Israel knoweth that thy father is a mighty man, and they which be with him are valiant men. Therefore I counsel that all Israel be generally gathered unto thee, from Dan even to Beersheba, as the sand that is by the sea for multitude, and that thou go to battle in thine own person. So shall we come upon him in some place where he shall be found, and we will light upon him as the dew falleth on the ground. And of him and all the men that are with him there shall not be left so much as one. Moreover, if he be gotten into a city, then shall all Israel bring ropes to that city, and we will draw it into the river until there be not one small stone found there. And Absalom and all the men of Israel said, The counsel of Hushai the Archite is better than the counsel of Ahithophel. For the Lord had appointed to defeat the good counsel of Ahithophel, to the intent that the Lord might bring evil upon Absalom. Then said Hushai unto Zadok and unto Abiathar the priests, Thus and thus did Ahithophel counsel Absalom and the elders of Israel, and thus have I counseled. Now therefore send quickly and tell David, saying, Lodge not this night in the plains of the wilderness, but speedily pass over, lest the king be swallowed up, and all the people that are with him. Now Jonathan and Ahimaaz stayed by Enrogel, for they might not be seen to come into the city. And a wench went and told them, and they went and told King David. Nevertheless, a lad saw them and told Absalom. But they went both of them away quickly, and came to a man's house in Bahurim, which had a well in his court, whither they went down. And the woman took and spread a covering over the well's mouth, and spread ground corn thereon, and the thing was not known. And when Absalom's servants came to the woman to the house, they said, Where is Ahimaaz and Jonathan? And the woman said unto them, They be gone over the brook of water. And when they had sought and could not find them, they returned to Jerusalem. And it came to pass, after they were departed, that they came up out of the well, and went and told King David, and said unto David, Arise and pass quickly over the water, for thus hath Ahithophel counseled against you. Then David arose, and all the people that were with him, and they passed over Jordan. By the morning light there lacked not one of them that was not gone over Jordan. And when Ahithophel saw that his counsel was not followed, he saddled his ass and arose, and gat him home to his house to his city, and put his household in order, and hanged himself, and died, and was buried in the sepulchre of his father. Then David came to Mahanaim, and Absalom passed over Jordan, he and all the men of Israel with him. And Absalom made Amasa captain of the host instead of Joab, which Amasa was a man's son, whose name was Ithra, an Israelite, that went into Abigail, the daughter of Nahash, sister to Zeruiah, Joab's mother.
So Israel and Absalom pitched in the land of Gilead. And it came to pass, when David was come to Mahanaim, that Shobi the son of Nahash of Rabbah, of the children of Ammon, and Machir the son of Amiel of Lodabar, and Barzillai the Gileadite of Rogelim, brought beds and basins and earthen vessels, and wheat and barley and flour, and parched corn and beans and lentils and parched pulse, and honey and butter and sheep, and cheese of kine for David and for the people that were with him to eat. For they said, "The people is hungry and weary and thirsty in the wilderness."

0: 2 Samuel 18. And David numbered the people that were with him, and set captains of thousands and captains of hundreds over them. And David sent forth a third part of the people under the hand of Joab, and a third part of the hand of Abishai, the son of Zeruiah, Joab's brother, and a third part under the hand of Ittai the Gittite. And the king said unto the people, I will surely go forth with you myself also. But the people answered, Thou shalt not go forth, for if we flee away, they will not care for us, neither if half of us die will they care for us. But now thou art worth 10,000 of us. Therefore now it is better that thou succor us out of the city. And the king said unto them, What seemeth you best I will do. And the king stood by the gateside, and all the people came out by hundreds and by thousands. And the king commanded Joab and Abishai and Ittai, saying, Deal gently for my sake with the young man, even with Absalom. And all the people heard when the king gave all the captains charge concerning Absalom. So the people went into the field against Israel, and the battle was in the wood of Ephraim, where the people of Israel were slain before the servants of David, and there was a great slaughter that day of 20,000 men. For the battle was there scattered over the face of all the country, and the wood devoured more people that day than the sword devoured. And Absalom met the servants of David. And Absalom rode upon a mule, and the mule went under the thick boughs of a great oak, and his head caught hold of the oak. And he was taken up between the heaven and the earth, and the mule that was under him went away. And a certain man saw it, and told Joab, and said, Behold, I saw Absalom hanged in an oak. And Joab said unto the man that told him, And behold, thou sawest him, and why didst thou not smite him there to the ground? And I would have given thee 10 shekels of silver and a girdle. And the man said unto Joab, Though I should receive 1,000 shekels of silver in mine hand, yet would I not put forth mine hand against the king's son. For in our hearing the king charged thee and Abishai and Ittai, saying, Beware that none touch the young man Absalom. Otherwise I should have wrought falsehood against mine own life, for there is no matter hid from the king, and thou thyself wouldst have set thyself against me. Then said Joab, I may not tarry thus with thee. And he took 3 darts in his hand, and thrust them through the heart of Absalom, while he was yet alive in the midst of the oak. And 10 young men that bare Joab's armor compassed about, and smote Absalom, and slew him. And Joab blew the trumpet, and the people returned from pursuing after Israel, for Joab held back the people. And they took Absalom, and cast him into a great pit in the wood, and laid a very great heap of stones upon him, and all Israel fled every one to his tent. Now Absalom in his lifetime had taken and reared up for himself a pillar, which is in the king's dale. For he said, I have no son to keep my name in remembrance. And he called the pillar after his own name, and it is called unto this day Absalom's place. Then said Ahimaaz the son of Zadok, Let me now run and bear the king tidings, how that the Lord hath avenged him of his enemies. And Joab said unto him, Thou shalt not bear tidings this day, but thou shalt bear tidings another day. But this day thou shalt bear no tidings, because the king's son is dead. Then said Joab to Cushi, Go tell the king what thou hast seen. And Cushi bowed himself unto Joab and ran. Then said Ahimaaz the son of Zadok again to Joab, But howsoever, let me, I pray thee, also run after Cushi. And Joab said, Wherefore wilt thou run, my son, seeing that thou hast no tidings ready? But howsoever, said he, let me run. And he said unto him, Run. Then Ahimaaz ran by the way of the plain, and overran Cushi. And David sat between the 2 gates, and the watchman went up to the roof over the gate unto the wall, and lifted up his eyes, and looked, and behold, a man running alone. And the watchman cried and told the king. And the king said, If he be alone, there is tidings in his mouth. And he came apace and drew near. And the watchman saw another man running, and the watchman called unto the porter and said, Behold, another man running alone. And the king said, He also bringeth tidings. And the watchman said, Methinketh the running of the foremost is like the running of Ahimaaz the son of Zadok. And the king said, He is a good man, and cometh with good things. And Ahimaaz called and said unto the king, All is well. And he fell down to the earth upon his face before the king, and said, Blessed be the Lord thy God, which hath delivered up the men that lifted up their hand against the Lord my king. And the king said, Is the young man Absalom safe? And Ahimaaz answered, When Joab sent the king's servant and me thy servant, I saw a great tumult, but I knew not what it was. And the king said unto him, Turn aside and stand here. And he turned aside and stood still. And behold, Cushi came. And Cushi said, Tidings, my lord the king, for the Lord hath avenged thee this day of all them that rose up against thee. And the king said unto Cushi, Is the young man Absalom safe? And Cushi answered, The enemies of my lord the king, and all that rise against thee to do thee hurt, be as that young man is. And the king was much moved, and went up to the chamber over the gate, and wept. And as he went, thus he said, O my son Absalom, my son Absalom, would God I had died for thee, O Absalom, my son, my son. 2 Samuel 19. And it was told Joab, Behold, the king weepeth and mourneth for Absalom. And the victory that day was turned into mourning unto all the people, for the people heard say that day how the king was grieved for his son. And the people gat them by stealth that day into the city, as people being ashamed steal away when they flee in battle. But the king covered his face, and the king cried with a loud voice, O my son Absalom, O Absalom, my son, my son. And Joab came into the house to the king, and said, Thou hast shamed this day the faces of all thy servants, which this day have saved thy life, and the lives of thy sons and of thy daughters, and the lives of thy wives, and the lives of thy concubines, in that thou lovest thine enemies and hatest thy friends. For thou hast declared this day that thou regardest neither princes nor servants. For this day I perceive that if Absalom had lived, and all we had died this day, then it had pleased thee well. Now therefore arise, go forth and speak comfortably unto thy servants. For I swear by the Lord, if thou go not forth, there will tarry not one with thee this night. And that will be worse unto thee than all the evil that befell thee from thy youth until now. Then the king arose and sat in the gate, and they told unto all the people, saying, Behold, the king doth sit in the gate. And all the people came before the king, for Israel had fled every man to his tent. And all the people were at strife throughout all the tribes of Israel, saying, The king saved us out of the hands of our enemies, and he delivered us out of the hands of the Philistines, and now he is fled out of the land for Absalom. And Absalom, whom we anointed over us, is dead in battle. Now therefore, why speak ye not a word of bringing the king back? And King David sent to Zadok and to Abiathar the priest, saying, Speak unto the elders of Judah, saying, Why are ye the last to bring the king back to his house, seeing the speech of all Israel is come to the king, even to his house? Ye are my brethren, ye are my bones and my flesh. Wherefore then are ye the last to bring back the king? And say ye to Amasa, Art thou not of my bone and of my flesh? God do so to me, and more also, if thou be not captain of the host before me continually in the room of Joab. And he bowed the heart of all the men of Judah, even as the heart of one man, so that they sent this word unto the king, Return thou and all thy servants. So the king returned and came to Jordan, and Judah came to Gilgal to go to meet the king, and to conduct the king over Jordan. And Shimei the son of Gera, a Benjamite, which was of Bahurim, hasted and came down with the men of Judah to meet King David. And there were 1,000 men of Benjamin with him, and Ziba, the servant of the house of Saul, and his 15 sons and his 20 servants with him, and they went over Jordan before the king. And there went over a ferry boat to carry over the king's household, and to do what he thought good. And Shimei, the son of Gera, fell down before the king as he was come over Jordan, and said unto the king, Let not my lord impute iniquity unto me, neither do thou remember that which thy servant did perversely the day that my lord the king went out of Jerusalem, that the king should take it to his heart. For thy servant doth know that I have sinned. Therefore, behold, I am come this first day of all the house of Joseph to go down to meet my lord the king. But Abishai, the son of Zeruiah, answered and said, Shall not Shimei be put to death for this, because he cursed the Lord's anointed? And David said, What have I to do with you, ye sons of Zeruiah, that ye should this day be adversaries unto me? Shall there any man be put to death this day in Israel? For do not I know that I am this day king over Israel? Therefore the king said unto Shimei, Thou shalt not die. And the king sware unto him. And Mephibosheth, the son of Saul, came down to meet the king, and had neither dressed his feet, nor trimmed his beard, nor washed his clothes, from the day the king departed, until the day he came again in peace. And it came to pass, when he was come to Jerusalem to meet the king, that the king said unto him, Wherefore wentest thou not with me, Mephibosheth? And he answered, My lord, O king, my servant deceived me. For thy servant said, I will saddle me an ass, that I may ride thereon, and go to the king, because thy servant is lame. And he hath slandered thy servant unto my lord the king. But my lord the king is an angel of God. Do therefore what is good in thine eyes. For all of my father's house were but dead men before my lord the king. Yet didst thou set thy servant among them that did eat at thine own table. What right therefore have I yet to cry any more unto the king? And the king said unto him, Why speakest thou any more of thy matters? I have said, Thou and Ziba divide the land. And Mephibosheth said unto the king, Yea, let him take all, forasmuch as my lord the king is come again in peace unto his own house. And Barzillai the Gileadite came down from Rogalim, and went over Jordan with the king to conduct him over Jordan. Now Barzillai was a very aged man, even 80 years old. And he had provided the king of sustenance when he lay at Mahanaim, for he was a very great man. And the king said unto Barzillai, Come thou over with me, and I will feed thee with me in Jerusalem. And Barzillai said unto the king, How long have I to live, that I should go up with the king unto Jerusalem? I am this day 80 years old, and can I discern between good and evil? Can thy servant taste what I eat or what I drink? Can I hear any more the voice of singing men and singing women? Wherefore then should thy servant be yet a burden unto my lord the king? Thy servant will go a little way over Jordan with the king, and why should the king recompense it me with such a reward? Let thy servant, I pray thee, turn back again, that I may die in mine own city, and be buried by the grave of my father and of my mother. But behold thy servant Chimham, let him go over with my lord the king, and do to him what shall seem good unto thee. And the king answered, Chimham shall go over with me, and I will do to him that which seems good unto thee. And whatsoever thou shalt require of me, that will I do for thee. And all the people went over Jordan, and when the king was come over, the king kissed Barzillai and blessed him, and he returned unto his own place. Then the king went on to Gilgal, and Chimham went on with him, and all the people of Judah conducted the king, and also half the people of Israel. And behold, all the men of Israel came to the king, and said unto the king, Why have our brethren, the men of Judah, stolen thee away, and have brought the king and his household, and all David's men with him, over Jordan? And all the men of Judah answered the men of Israel, Because the king is near of kin to us. Wherefore then be ye angry for this matter? Have we eaten at all of the king's cost, or hath he given us any gift? And all the men of Israel answered the men of Judah, and said, We have 10 parts in the king, and we also have more right in David than ye. Why then did he despise us, that our advice should not be first had in bringing back our king? And the words of the men of Judah were fiercer than the words of the men of Israel.
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3: Yes, Chris. I have a question on Isaiah 43, verse 20, and Isaiah 48:21.
2: Isaiah 43:20.
3: And Isaiah 48:21.
2: Isaiah chapter 48, Verse 20, go ye forth of Babylon, flee ye from the Chaldeans with a voice of singing, declare ye, tell this, utter it even to the end of the earth. Say ye, Jehovah hath redeemed his servant Jacob. And they thirsted not when he led them through the deserts. He caused the waters to flow out of the rock for them. He clave the rock also, and the waters gushed out.
3: So my question, how can I harmonize the two verses together?
2: Well, in Isaiah 48, it's interesting, the command, go forth of Babylon, we're familiar with. Go out of Babylon, it ties in to Judgment Day. It ties in to God saving all the captives. And here, the Lord links the going out of Babylon with the going out of Egypt. As verse 20, you know, very plainly tells us of Babylon, going out of Babylon. And then verse 21, and they thirsted not when he led them through the deserts. He caused the waters to flow out of the rock for them. He clave the rock also, and the waters gushed out. And yet that never happened with the going out of Babylon. That is language that only fits the coming out of Egypt and what took place in the wilderness over that 40-year wilderness wandering period of Israel. And so God is relating, he's relating the going forth of Babylon to the coming out of Egypt, because they're both teaching the same thing, which is the salvation or deliverance of the elect people who were in captivity to sin and to Satan, as Satan is typified by the Pharaoh of Egypt and the king of Babylon. And Babylon is the world, like Egypt is the world. So spiritually, they really represent the same thing. And this would, I think, also tell us that this go forth of Babylon, since the church, if we were to go back upon Satan's loosing in 1988, he was ruler of the world. When he was loosed, he was given the church. And so the corporate church, the worldwide corporate church, which was the church of Christ because Christ's presence was in it, when Satan's loosed, he entered into the church and the Holy Spirit departed out. So that transaction took place, and it turned the church into a harlot, and Babylon is the harlot, and it was like the king of Babylon had conquered Judah, and Judah became another of the provinces of Babylon. So if you're a province of Babylon, or if Babylon has conquered you, Babylon owns you, and you're a part of it. And so we can relate the going forth of Babylon back, I think, to the year 1994, to the Jubilee year, which would tie it in to the coming out of Egypt with the deliverance of all Israel, and then from the coming out of Egypt, and of course, all Israel coming out of Egypt, deliverances, the whole idea behind the Jubilee, deliverance to the captives. And so we can relate the 40 years of Israel coming out of Egypt upon their deliverance point to the 40 inclusive years of the elect of God coming out of Babylon, beginning in 1994, Jubilee year, deliverance to the captives. And then we know over the next about 17 years, God saved the great multitude, and he, in salvation, it was as though they came out. But in the day of judgment, when Babylon falls, then we read in Revelation 18, come out of her, my people. And I think we can understand that better, since the Lord has this delay drawing program where he saved the great multitude, but they're still, as it were, a part of the world because they have yet to be drawn. And so they're mixed up in the things of the world. God has not activated the drawing power, his drawing power, to bring them to the word where they will come out. So that would be in view with the delayed drawing of the great multitude over this judgment period, the prolonged judgment period, where they're coming out of Babylon as they're drawn by the word of God. Now, over in Isaiah 43, let me back up to verse 18. Remember ye not the former things, neither consider the things of old. Behold, I will do a new thing. Now it shall spring forth. Shall ye not know it? I will even make a way in the wilderness and rivers in the desert. The beasts of the field shall honor me, the dragons and the owls, because I give waters in the wilderness and rivers in the desert to give drink to my people, my chosen. This people have I formed for myself. They shall show forth my praise. Now, I don't see anything here that pinpoints the time of the end like we have with the coming out of Babylon statement in Isaiah 48. And we do know that God opened up rivers of gospel water in this dry land of this world. He did it over the church age, where the gospel went forth with the churches, and that was water open up in various wilderness areas, and he did it over the latter rain, so it can have application to any time that the Lord sent forth the gospel water into the world, because the world of itself is a barren land. It is empty. It's a wasteland, just like a desert. No life spiritually, and so it requires God to send it forth. The only way, and I don't know if this language can fit, but we do know, as we're discovering, again, along with the delayed drawing program of the great multitude, we find language like in Ezekiel chapter 47, rivers issue forth out of the house, or water that turns into a river, comes out of the house and flows forth. And those that are living, it says, amazingly, in Ezekiel 47, those who already have life, when the waters come, they will live. That's just amazing to me that it so accurately reflects the understanding that we've just recently come to concerning what God has done in leaving the elect, that great multitude he has saved on the earth, yet undrawn for a time. And then later he'll issue the command, bring of the fish which you have now caught, and they will be drawn to him. But they're already living. They've already been saved. And so in order for them to come to Christ, and no man can come to him except the Father which sent the Lord Jesus, draw him, in order for the great multitude already saved, already alive to come, the word must go forth, and as the word goes forth, it will be as water that'll do the rest of the inhabitants of the world no good. To those that are unsaved. If you're unsaved, you'll remain unsaved. But when this information, the word of God, the rivers of living water, go forth and find somebody that God saved, so they're already living, they will live and they will respond to that. But I don't know if these verses are, in view with that information concerning, Ezekiel 47, but this looks like it has application whenever God was saving in the day of salvation. But thank you for calling and sharing, and

0: 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Please go ahead with your call.
1: Hi, good evening, Chris. Can you please read 2 Timothy chapter 3, verses 6 to 8?
0: 2 Timothy 3, starting in verse 6. I'm going to back up to verse 4. Traitors, heady, high-minded, lovers of pleasures, and actually, this is under the heading of verse 1, in the last days perilous times shall come. And then verse 4, traitors, heady, high-minded, lovers of pleasures, more than lovers of God, having a form of godliness, but denying the power thereof, from such turn away, for of this sort are they which creep into houses and lead captive silly women, laden with sins, led away with divers lusts, ever learning and never able to come to the knowledge of the truth. Now as Jannes and Jambres withstood Moses, so do these also resist the truth, men of corrupt minds, reprobate concerning the faith.
1: Yes. In verse 7, is it speaking about those in the churches, those who are in the churches that were ever learning and never came to the knowledge of the truth? And is Jannes and Jambres a representation of all those reprobates, you know, all the people who never did become saved, that is still left in the churches?
0: Well, yeah. I think you said it, you know, accurately, especially the form of godliness, who has a form of godliness but denies the power thereof, and the word deny. You know, the Lord Jesus pointed out, if you deny me, I also will deny you before the Father. And it is those who profess to be Christian. They profess to be the people of God. They have a form of godliness. They're called by his name, but it's only a form because they want to eat their own bread and wear their own apparel, their own righteousness, and so forth. And then in verse 6, for of this sort are they which creep into houses and the churches. They're entering in a way, I think maybe Jude describes, as it says in Jude verse 4, for there are certain men crept in unawares who were before of old ordained to this condemnation, ungodly men, turning the grace of our God into lasciviousness and denying the only Lord God and our Lord Jesus Christ. So creeping in unawares here, I don't know if it's the same word, but it's certainly the same idea. For of this sort are they which creep into houses and lead captive silly women laden with sins. So Satan's work of sowing the tares in the churches, it takes captive silly women, as also the church can be likened to women, and they're laden with sins. They're not true Christians. Their sins have not been forgiven. And so all that leads into verse 7, describing the Christian who is in the church today. We could say this is true of Christians in the world's churches. They are ever learning, never able to come to the knowledge of the truth. So, you know, they got to teach something in seminary, and they do. And they have libraries full of books, and they have the students, the seminarians, you know, get this book, get that book, get this book. And there's much study, ever learning, and yet they don't come to the knowledge of the truth because they're on the surface of the Bible. They can't go within, because the truth of God is protected from the natural-minded people. They're unable to discern it. They have no ability. Their blindness their deafness, their spiritual deadness cannot penetrate the protection that God has placed over the Bible and its truth. It resides, I think there's one scripture Christ was saying that maybe quoting Isaiah, having eyes they see not, having ears they hear not, lest they should be converted. So God has already determined those whom he's going to save. He's already blessed Jacob and cursed Esau, or he's already loved Jacob and hated Esau. And so he maintains that as far as ability to understand the truth of the word of God. If people were able to understand these deep mysteries and hidden things, it would indicate they had spiritual life and they were converted, and so they cannot. But they can hold conferences and they can have all kinds of Bible study. I mean, it's everywhere in the world. It's everywhere you look that there's still tons of books that are being written about the Bible and yet written without understanding of the truth. And so this verse would apply. Ever learning and never able to come to the knowledge of the truth, because that's God's domain. He is truth. He controls who understands truth and who does not. And no amount of study can cause someone to come to the knowledge of the truth. Only God can grant it to his people. And unfortunately, you know, the church, the corporate church of our day, are not the true people of God. And Jans and Jambres would identify with the unsaved in the congregations. They withstood Moses, and Moses, a figure of the law is the Bible, the whole Bible. So as the church withstands the truth of the Bible, it's just like these two men who historically withstood Moses, and they're resisting the truth. Men of corrupt minds, reprobate concerning the faith. It all goes back to the decision that God made at the foundation of the world, or before the foundation of the world, when he determined whom to save and whom not to save. And it works itself out in the world in time, as we see. But thank you for sharing these verses.

0: 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Please go ahead with your call.
1: Hi, Chris. Can you please read Luke 22 verses 1 and 15?
0: Luke 22 verse 1, starting there. Now the feast of unleavened bread drew nigh, which is called the Passover, in verse 15. And he said unto them, with desire I have desired to eat this Passover with you before I suffer.
1: And 16.
0: For I say unto you, I will not any more eat thereof until it be fulfilled in the kingdom of God.
1: Okay, thanks. I know that you have taught that the Passover was fulfilled in 33 AD with Jesus. I'm wondering, in verse 16, when Jesus says, I will not anymore eat thereof until it be fulfilled in the kingdom of God, isn't it being referred to the Passover? And if so, then the kingdom of God is now, right?
0: Well, yeah, that's a good point you're making. And there is something mysterious still, and by mysterious I mean it's still hidden, at least from, you know, my understanding, concerning the Passover with this language that you're putting your finger on, that comes up in a couple of places at least, that I will not drink again until I drink it. I think it
1: in
0: says
1: verse
0: with
1: 30?
0: You. Verse 30.
1: And I was going to have you read verse 18 and verse 30, but I thought it was too much.
0: Well, yeah. I won't read it. I'm not going to read it because I don't know the answer. And I think this is the question. There is something hidden. And you're making a good point concerning the word fulfilled. And yes, we have understood, I have understood, that the Passover was spiritually fulfilled on the cross because it had to do with the Lamb of God, and Christ demonstrated he was the Lamb when he died on the cross. And he died at the time of the Passover. And yet, this does seem to point to something else. So I agree with you. I don't know what it is, so I can't really say anything more than that. But thank you for calling and
1: sharing.
0: Thank you.

0: Good evening and welcome to eBible Fellowship's Housetops. This is a program where we seek to fulfill God's command to preach and proclaim upon the housetops what we hear in the ear. As we read in Matthew 10, verse 27, "What I tell you in darkness, that speak ye in light, and what ye hear in the ear, that preach ye upon the housetops." Tonight on Housetops, from the archives, here's the late Ron Exum.
1: Let's look to the Lord. Dear Heavenly Father, we thank you again, Lord. Father, we